0: plans for cot cams, which can also help parents feel better connected to their babies when they aren't able to be with them in person.
1: More than 300 South Korean workers who were detained in last year's immigration raid at a Hyundai electric vehicle manufacturing plant in Georgia are challenging the US government. That's according to a CNN report. It said claims are being filed with 9 federal agencies, a step towards a federal lawsuit. The new Smart HK.
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4: Hello and good morning. It's 8:05 in Hong Kong on Wednesday the 16th of September. This is Money Talk and I'm Stephen Philby. In today's business and financial headlines, investors are nervous about an AI spending slowdown after industry warnings. The tech boom powers China's factories, but economic imbalances deepen as consumption slows. The US Senate fails to advance a sweeping cryptocurrency bill in a blow for the industry. And Waymo and Japanese partners target a driverless taxi service for Tokyo in 2027. On today's Money Talk, we're joined by Hugh Chung, CIO at Indaus, and Frank Bensimra, Head of Asia Equity Strategy at Societe Generale. In Your Money, Wilson Ching, Managing Director of Hong Kong, Macau and Guangdong at Cisco, talks about the need to shorten reaction times to cybersecurity incidents. For a view from the semiconductor sector, Ross Feingold, Director of Research at Cyrus Consulting, joins us. And you can contact us by email with moneytalk@rthk.gov.hk. And our WhatsApp, as always, is 6899-8518. Let's take a look at what happened with US markets overnight. Wall Street extended its sell-off as rising US Treasury yields, growing debt concerns and surging oil prices kept investors cautious. All three major US indexes followed Monday's decline. Losses were broad, with most sectors lower except energy, which gained as fighting in the Middle East intensified. The latest escalation included new attacks on Saudi Arabia's energy infrastructure. Here's Gina Martin-Adams, Chief Market Strategist at HB Wealth.
5: Markets have been volatile today and throughout the month of September for a number of reasons. The first is seasonality. After a stunning July and August, we have no earnings data, and September typically is a weak month. And as a matter of fact, it's the only month out of the calendar year that has a historically higher probability of loss than gain. On top of that, you've got the fact that the 10-year Treasury yield continues to hit higher and higher levels, most recently topping 5% for the first time since the pre-financial crisis days. We also have had an announcement from AI companies suggesting they may prefer to slow the pace of development, and that has certainly rocked the world of tech. So there's no shortage of news, and with the Fed on tap for tomorrow, we certainly have volatile conditions in the equity markets.
4: Oil prices also jumped, settling about $3 higher on the day. Shipping industry sources said crude loadings at Saudi Arabia's Yanbu export hub on the Red Sea were suspended and that Riyadh had cancelled some cargo deliveries to European customers. That raised fears that disruptions to a key oil export route could last for weeks. Meanwhile, the Federal Reserve began a two-day policy meeting with a rate decision due tonight. With the labour market still strong and higher energy costs feeding broader inflation pressures, the Fed is widely expected to raise rates by a quarter of a percentage point, its first hike in more than 3 years. According to the CME FedWatch tool, markets are pricing in a 94.5% chance of a rate increase, up from a 33.1% chance a month ago. Bond yields rose alongside those expectations, with benchmark US Treasury yields moving above 5%, their highest level since 2007. That's seen lawmakers, including Democrat Jim Himes, quizzing US Treasury Secretary Scott Bessent over whether the recent buyback was successful.
6: When you started, the 10-year bond was at 4.8%. Today, it's at a 20-year high of 5.04%. 20 basis point rise. Was your intervention successful? And will there be more?
7: Yes, it was, sir. And
6: The 10-year went up by 20 basis points. How can you say it was successful?
7: There is a counterfactual of what would it have done. And we then proceeded to have the two most successful Treasury auctions that we've had in 20 years. And the U.S. bond market, it continues during past month, since President Trump has come in, it has been the

0: best performing bond market in the developed world.
1: High rates are adding pressure on heavily indebted borrowers, including some companies that have made large bets on AI. By the close, the Dow Jones fell 0.2% to 52,093. The S&P 500 lost just under 0.5%, ending at 7,585. And the Nasdaq dropped over 0.75% to 25,981. Now let's take a deeper look at today's top news stories. Investors are showing new signs of caution about the stock market's AI-driven rally after some top industry leaders urged a slower pace of development, even as others argue that stronger safety rules could ultimately support the sector. Over the weekend, several AI executives, including Anthropic CEO Dario Amodei, called for slowing progress to give more time to manage potential risks. That followed a fresh round of warnings from industry figures about the possible dangers of advanced AI. Big tech spending on AI centers has been a major driver of the rally, lifting a wide range of companies that are tied to chips, power, construction, and cloud infrastructure. Wall Street has been watching closely for any sign that this investment cycle could cool. Analysts have estimated AI-related spending on data centers could approach $800 billion in 2026. Chuck Carlson, CEO of Horizon Investment Services in Indiana, said markets would need evidence of a real slowdown, like cancelled orders or paused construction, not just talk. Some investors also note that if leading developers such as OpenAI and Anthropic were forced to pause, it could raise questions about their valuations. Both are widely expected to seek public listings in the future, and shareholders typically demand continued growth. The latest debate has reminded some investors of the market wobble in early 2025 after China's DeepSeek model sparked concerns that spending on AI infrastructure might slow. That pullback proved short-lived. Now investors are weighing broader risks, including the possibility of tougher government regulation, even though President Donald Trump said on Monday that AI safety threats were a hoax and downplayed the need for new rules. Meanwhile, a former Google DeepMind employee on Monday became the latest AI researcher to warn that technology could kill all humans, saying time could be running out to avoid the outcome. China's industrial economy showed new strength in August as an AI-driven tech boom helped lift factory output. But the latest numbers also underline a growing imbalance. Manufacturing is holding up, while consumer spending and investment remain weak. Official data released yesterday by the National Bureau of Statistics showed industrial output rose 5.2% from a year earlier in August. That was faster than July's 4.5% and ahead of forecasts of a 4.8% growth. The Bureau said the gains were supported by strong activity in equipment and high-tech manufacturing. By contrast, consumers are still cautious. Retail sales, a key measure of spending, rose just 0.4% year-on-year. That was slower than July's 0.6% and below expectations for 0.8%. Weak consumption and the ongoing property downturn have been weighing on the broader economy. China's second quarter GDP grew by 4.3%, its slowest pace in more than 3 years and below the lower end of the government's 4.5 to 5% annual target. Investment data was also soft. Fixed asset investment, which includes spending on infrastructure and real estate, fell 7.2% in the first 8 months of the year, the steepest decline since April 2020. Wang Gonhua, spokesman for the MBS, said investment has been held back partly because of bad weather this year.
2: On the one hand, the high temperatures in the summer, typhoons, floods, and other extreme weather events occurred frequently, which have had adverse effects on the project construction in some areas. On the other hand, the external environment is complex and volatile, with more uncertain and unpredictable factors, and the country is still in the process of transitioning between the old and new economic drivers. Businesses are adopting a more cautious approach when making investment decisions.
1: For now, strong exports, helped by global demand for advanced technology products and AI-related infrastructure, are providing an important cushion for growth, even as Beijing faces increasing pressure to support domestic demand. The US Senate failed yesterday to move forward with a major cryptocurrency bill backed by President Donald Trump, a setback for digital asset companies and for Republicans, who had pushed the measure for months. The legislation, known as the Clarity Act, fell 10 votes short of the 60 votes typically needed to advance most bills in the 100-seat Senate. The procedural vote was 50 to 49 in favor, but that was not enough. Four Republicans, Jerry Moran, Rand Paul, Josh Hawley and Tom Tillis, voted no, joining all Democrats in opposition. The result effectively puts the bill on hold as Congress is expected to leave Washington later this month ahead of the November midterm.

0: term elections, with Republicans fighting to keep control of both the House and the Senate. Senator Tom Tillis changed his vote from yes to no in a procedural move that preserves his ability to bring the measure back for a reconsideration at a later date. Republicans had released a revised version of the bill on Sunday night, aiming to address concerns raised by parts of the banking industry and some Democrats. That effort did not change the outcome. Supporters said the bill would create a clearer regulatory framework for digital assets, giving crypto companies a stronger legal foundation. The industry has spent hundreds of millions of dollars lobbying and campaigning to support it. Trump urged Congress to pass the measure and has positioned himself as pro-crypto. With the bill stalled, regulators such as the Securities and Exchange Commission and the Commodity Futures Trading Commission are likely to play a bigger role in shaping policy. Markets reacted quickly. Bitcoin fell more than 5%, while shares of Coinbase and stablecoin issuer Circle dropped by as much as 10%. Waymo, Alphabet's self-driving car unit, says it plans to launch Japan's first fully autonomous commercial taxi service in Tokyo in 2027, working with Japanese taxi app operator Go and major taxi company Nihon Kotsu. The company said they will begin with a small fleet and then expand to around 100 vehicles across key Tokyo neighborhoods. The rollout will depend on regulatory approval and continue testing to validate Waymo's technology and operating model. Once approved and fully validated, the service is expected to run without drivers and be available through the Go app and the Waymo app. Speaking at a joint news conference in Tokyo, Waymo co-chief executive Takedra Mawakana said the plan is for an unmanned service from the start, with the fleet growing gradually over time. The announcement is the latest step in Waymo's push into Japan. The company began collecting driving data in Tokyo in 2025 using human-driven Jaguar I-PACE vehicles. Those tests were Waymo's first operations on public roads outside the United States. The company say autonomous taxis could help Japan address a shortage of drivers, as well as the broader challenges created by an aging and shrinking population. Waymo is not alone in the race. Japanese automaker Nissan has separately been working with British startup Wayve and Uber on robo-taxi development. Money
1: 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Welcome to our guests, Hugh Chung, CIO at Endowus. Good morning, Hugh.
2: Good morning, Stephen. Thank you for having me on the show.
1: No, you're most welcome. Thank you for joining us. And Frank Benzimra, Head of Asia Equity Strategy at Societe Generale. Good morning, Frank.
3: Good morning.
1: Well, delighted to both have you on the show. Let's start off with expectations for central bank decisions coming up. Obviously, we've got the Fed due to announce tonight, but several other central banks as well due over the next few days. Which are you keeping closest watch on and why, Frank?
3: Well, I think everything is going to be important this week. Obviously, the Fed with some expectation of a hike coming at the time when we have very high price of oil, I think Friday meeting, even if it is very widely expected that the Bank of Japan will increase interest rate, it's going to be a very important one to follow, because that we are on the road to normalization, to a more neutral rate, and I would say on top of this meeting, and so maybe the most important price that we should look at, it's going to be really determining is the oil price.
1: So 92.5% seems to be the chance of a rate hike with the Fed. Are you aligned with that, Frank?
3: Yes, this is our scenario. We expect to see today the Fed hiking and the two other hike for the Fed to stop behind the curve.
1: Okay, Hugh, are you aligned with that, with the Fed and other central banks?
2: Yeah, I think they would be remiss to not, listen to the market in a sense. But I think what's more important is kind of what the press conference holds and kind of the dot plots. And, you know, Warsh has been, and the team has been relatively tight-lipped about giving guidance. But I think in this case, it's quite important that, the market comes away feeling that the Fed is kind of in control. So the September hike itself seems to be a given, but I think it's important, the message that they deliver in terms of what they think about inflation going forward.
1: Yeah, they're unlikely between, well, tomorrow likely

0: to tonight, rather, likely to increase the rate, but then not do anything until after the midterms, are they? Likely to stay neutral until then.
1: Just from a fundamental perspective, I feel like the situation is definitely not as it's quite different from 2021, and I think the inflationary pressure is quite different. A lot of it is transient, but again, I think the probability or the reasons for further rate hikes probably is less so, as you alluded to. But I think again, it's very important that the Fed gives a very clear messaging on their inflationary target and what they plan to do about it, depending on the data.
0: And any thoughts on the BOJ, Hugh?
1: Yeah, I mean, it's very interesting that it's very close to each other. And I think there's been coordinated efforts to, have currency intervention in Japan, right? So again, I think the rate hike is also, very, very likely in Japan. But I think what's worth looking at is if there is any market reaction from, the double hikes from both the U.S. and Japan, given in the past there has been volatility around, the reversal of the yen carry trade and stuff like that. So I don't expect a huge surprise, but I think it's definitely worth watching.
0: Okay, well, keep listening to Money Talk to find out of all the news from the central banks coming out this week. US 10-year yield goes over 5%. What does that mean for the broader bond market and equity markets, Hugh?
1: Yeah, I think people have been talking about this 5% level in the recent few days a lot. I think it's because, A, it's a round number. B, it's historically, if you look back at kind of right before the financial crisis in 2007, it hit that number and then kind of like the market unraveled. And I think very shortly to 2023, it hit that number as well. So I think there's a lot of kind of, they put more emphasis on it than it should be. But I think, you have to remember that the level is important, but the volatility of the interest rates itself is probably more important in terms of its impact to particularly the equity markets. If you look at the 90s, a lot of the 90s, the level was actually higher than 5%, and equity markets were actually quite fine, right? And so I think it's really important to see the speed of how interest rates move, and that ties back into what we were discussing around what the Fed is going to do, tomorrow morning. And so, I would not focus too much on the absolute level itself. I think the economy is in a different situation than before. I think if you look at some of the drivers of the economy being overheated, it's definitely much less so than in previous, pre-recession periods. And I think if you look at what's driving it, it's energy prices, as alluded to by Frank, term premiums, fiscal supply. So I think it's a very, very different situation. So, obviously higher yields are not good for bonds. But, again, depending on what the Fed does today, I don't see it as a huge problem.
0: Are you aligned with that, Frank?
2: Yes, absolutely. And maybe just a couple of additional comments. One, the bond yield, the 10-year yield and oil price have never been so correlated that what they are today. Second observation, very much related to the prospect that we can have on the equity market, is yes, you have a treasury yield above 5%, but you also have a nominal growth of US GDP, which is above 6%. So what you see when you see this rising yield and there is a symbolic element and to be above 5%, it's also reflect an economy which is quite resilient. And back to the equity market, this is usual trade-off between higher yield and higher profit. And in our own analysis that we have on the US equity market, we would need to see everything else being equal and no downgrade in earnings. We would need to see yield going to 6% to really start to have an impact and on killing the bull market. Until then,

0: rising more significantly.
1: Let's see how that evolves then. Let's look at the yen now. And it's around about 155 now. Is the month-to-date rise in the strength of the yen sustainable, do you think, Frank?
0: Well, I think it's going to depend on how sustainable the policy rate hike is going to be. In our own scenario, we see 100 basis points, including the one expected on Friday. And for this to happen, we would need to have the administration to be well aligned with the Bank of Japan. And we can assume that the administration has accepted the September hike. The rest will depend on the growth prospect, which, again, I'm sorry to repeat myself, it's going to depend on the oil price. So if we see softer oil price, I think we could get to the 2% normalization, and then we could find some support for the yen.
1: So a lot hinging on the oil price. Hugh, what are your thoughts on the yen?
2: No, I would agree. I think oil price plays a big role, and the kind of uncertainty around the sustainability of this kind of situation is playing a big role. So it's really hard to predict, but I think, you know, you have to remember that there is a definite, a carry trade advantage of owning the dollar at the moment. So that is a structural, kind of difference between the dollar and the yen, and that's what keeps kind of, in a way, a little bit of a ceiling, for the yen. So it is quite conditional in my view. I wouldn't read too much into, kind of the monthly move, and it's already starting to unwind a little bit. So again, a lot of it is conditional, and the big condition is oil price for sure.
1: All right, let's move on to our number one story today, which is about AI. Now, there has been an AI sell-off on comments over the need to slow development down. Where do you think the sector is headed next? We've just got about 30 seconds for each of you on this. Let's start with Hugh.
2: Yeah, so the first thing is that I don't think AI is one sector. It's obviously hardware is one of it, and then it's permeated into different things. So, a lot of the slowdown or the cyclical part of the hardware part, I think, has been priced in July and August. So I don't think we're still seeing a very strong imbalance between supply and demand. So I think the impact there is not as big as people may think, just from a price perspective. And then for the rest of the market, which benefits from the productivity gains of AI, et cetera, I think that is still ongoing. So I personally think this is probably a good decision by Anthropic and the team to try and slow down. Doesn't mean the demand is not there.
1: Fair enough. Frank, what are your thoughts in less than 30 seconds?
0: I think it's going to be very hard to put back the AI genie in its bottle. So we think that AI spending revenue are going to remain what the market is expected. Also, it might be the time to become a little bit more granular when it comes to the beneficiary of AI capex spending, and look at other elements and non-fundamentals, the positioning element, especially when it comes to Asia and Korea. So maybe a little bit more cautious on flash memory and other parts of the semiconductor supply chain should be fine.
1: Well, thank you very much to Frank Benzimra, Head of Asia Equity Strategy at Societe Generale, and Hugh Chung, CIO of Indaus. Really enjoyed hearing your insights this morning, gentlemen. Still to come in Your Money, Wilson Ching, Managing Director of Hong Kong, Macau and Guangdong at Cisco, talks to the need to shorten reaction times to cybersecurity incidents. For a view from the semiconductor sector, Ross Feingold, Director of Research at Cyrus Consulting, joins us. Let's take a look at the markets. The Nikkei 225 is down, but just 0.03% to 63,462. Kospi, on the other hand, is up 0.06% to 6,631. And the ASX is up 0.25% to 8,672. Our own Hang Seng futures up 0.33% to 24,762. It's currently 28 degrees Celsius and 75% relative humidity. It's 8:30 now, the news.
3: Hong Kong is said to receive its first ever five-year plan this morning when Chief Executive John Lee unveils his long-term strategy for the city at the Legislative Council alongside the policy address.

0: Lee and his administration have been soliciting views from all walks of life as they seek ways to improve people's livelihoods and sustain economic growth, Raymond Young reports.
1: So what does everybody look for? The DAB, for its part, called for the speedy development of the northern metropolis and a diversification of industries. The New People's Party urged the government to commission a long-term demographic study while doubling down on initiatives to encourage childbirth. Multiple lawmakers have floated the idea of a commission dedicated to easing the burden of the middle class, such as offering tax breaks to families who hire domestic helpers and babysitters. The Liberal Party proposed a new round of the consumption voucher scheme, which was last rolled out in 2023. On housing and land policies, the DAB called for the revival of the tenants' purchase scheme, which allows public rental housing tenants to move up the housing ladder by acquiring the flats they occupy.
0: A motorcyclist has died in Cheung Kwan O after he lost control of his bike and crashed into the curb. Police say the incident happened just before 1 o'clock this morning as the 21-year-old was riding along Tai Au Moon Road. He was rushed to Cheung Kwan O Hospital, where he was declared dead about 45 minutes later. U.S. lawmakers have quizzed U.S. Treasury Secretary Scott Bessent over rising government bond yields. Investors are demanding high returns to hedge against inflation, pushing up U.S. borrowing costs and making consumer loans more expensive. At a hearing of the House Financial Services Committee, Democrat Jim Himes asked Bessent whether his recent attempt to bring down long-term rates with a buyback had been successful.
2: When you started, the 10-year bond was at 4.8%. Today, it's at a 20-year high of 5.04%, 20 basis point rise. Was your intervention successful? And will there be more?
3: Yes, it was, sir. And the,
2: Wait. The 10-year went up by 20 basis points. How can you say it was successful?
3: There is a counterfactual of what would it have done. And we then proceeded to have the two most successful Treasury auctions that we've had in 20 years. And the U.S. bond market, it continues during past month, during since President Trump has come in, it has been the best performing bond market in the developed world.
0: Republican Representative Thomas Massie has filed articles of impeachment against U.S. Defense Secretary Pete Hegseth. He accused Hegseth of abusing his office by executing an order for hostilities against Iran without approval by Congress. It is unlikely to pass. However, the move could make things difficult for Republicans in November's midterm elections.
4: On February 28, 2026, Secretary Hegseth directed and caused United States Armed Forces to be introduced into hostilities against the Islamic Republic of Iran, notwithstanding that, one, Congress had not declared war against the Islamic Republic of Iran, two, Congress had not enacted any specific statutory authorization for the introduction of United States Armed Forces into hostilities against the Islamic Republic of Iran, and three, no national emergency had been created by an attack by the Islamic Republic of Iran upon the United States, its territories, or possessions, or its armed forces.
0: The United Nations says fighting in Yemen has displaced more than 100,000 people. It said many had fled across the Bab el-Mandeb Strait to Djibouti. Stéphane Dujarric is the UN spokesman.
5: The UN Refugee Agency is warning that rapidly escalating hostilities, especially on the western coast of Yemen, have displaced more than 100,000 human beings inside the country and forced thousands more to seek safety across the Bab el-Mandeb Strait in Djibouti. And as you can imagine, the dangers of that crossing. Many families had to flee on short notice with very few belongings.
0: Britain's health secretary says she's asked officials to develop plans for cameras in cots in neonatal wards. This follows recommendations in the final report of an inquiry into former nurse Lucy Letby's murder of seven newborns. Vet Cooper was speaking to lawmakers.
6: On safety and reassurance for parents, Lady Justice Thirlwall recommends the introduction of video baby monitors for neonatal units. I agree. I have asked my officials to urgently develop plans for cot cams, which can also help parents feel better connected to their babies when they aren't able to be with them in person.
0: The news, Marty HK.
7: An international station for an international city. 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

0: Welcome back. This is Stephen Philby, live from Broadcasting House with Money Talk. In a few minutes, we'll be hearing from Wilson Ching, Managing Director of Hong Kong, Macau and Guangdong at Cisco, who will talk on the need to shorten reaction times to cybersecurity incidents. Review from the semiconductor sector, Ross Feingold, Senior Director of Research at Cyrus Consulting, joins us. But first, a reminder of today's Money Talk headlines. Investors are nervous about an AI spending slowdown after industry warnings. The tech boom powers China's factories, but economic imbalances deepen as consumption slows. The US Senate fails to advance a sweeping cryptocurrency bill in a blow to the industry. And Waymo and Japanese partners target a driverless taxi service for Tokyo in 2027. Money Talk on RTHK Radio 3. Time for our daily rattle around the market, starting off with the US, where Wall Street extended its sell-off on Tuesday as rising US Treasury yields, growing debt concerns and surging oil prices kept investors cautious. All three major US indexes followed Monday's decline. Losses were broad, with most sectors lower, except energy, which gained as fighting in the Middle East intensified. The latest escalation included new attacks on Saudi Arabia's energy infrastructure. Peter Tuz, president of Chase Investment Council in Virginia, said investors are hesitating because fuel prices, especially diesel, are climbing, interest rates are expected to rise soon, and there are worries on the AI boom could start to slow. Meanwhile, the Federal Reserve began a two-day policy meeting with a rate decision due tonight. With the labour market still strong and higher energy costs feeding broader inflation pressures, the Fed is widely expected to raise rates by a quarter of a percentage point, its first hike in more than 3 years. According to the CME FedWatch tool, markets are pricing in a 94.5% chance of a rate increase. That's up from 33.1% a month ago. Bond yields rose alongside those expectations, with benchmark US Treasury yields moving above 5%, their highest level since 2007. High rates are adding pressure on heavily indebted borrowers, including some companies that have made large bets on AI. By the close, the Dow fell 0.2% to 52,093. The S&P 500 lost just under 0.5%, ending at 7,585. And the Nasdaq dropped over 0.75% to 25,981. Moving over to Europe, the Pan-European Stock 600 index is down 0.28% to 634. The FTSE 100 fell 0.33% to 10,658. Hong Kong and mainland stocks fell on Tuesday as a mild rebound in AI hardware shares failed to offset losses elsewhere, with mixed August data pointing to persistently weak domestic demand. The benchmark Hang Seng Index ended 1% lower at 24,667. Shares of Guangdong Tianyu Semiconductor jumped by more than 7% on the company's share buyback plan. On the mainland, the benchmark Shanghai Composite Index ended down just over 0.5% at 3,864. The Shenzhen Component Index closed nearly 0.75% lower at 13,227, while the ChiNex Index lost 1.15% to close at 3,247. In commodities, oil prices jumped to $108, settling about $3 higher on the day. Shipping industry sources said crude loadings at Saudi Arabia's Yanbu export hub on the Red Sea was suspended and that Riyadh had cancelled some cargo deliveries to European customers. That raised fears that a disruption to the key oil export route could last for weeks. Copper jumped nearly 1% to 646, gold lost nearly 0.5% to 4,294. In bonds, the US 10-year Treasury bond yield is 5.006%, so just over that psychologically important 5% there. In currencies, US dollar index is up 0.25% to 99.65. $1 gets you at 115 euro. $1 gets you 155 Japanese yen. £1 sterling gets you $1.35. $1 gets you 6.71 Chinese yuan. And Bitcoin is down 3.25% to $75,645. In markets that are open, the ASX is currently 8,671. That's up 0.22%, while the Nikkei at 63,435 is down 0.08%. And our Hang Seng futures is up at 0.33% to 24,762. In Your Money Today, we talk about preparation for cybersecurity incidents. Let's hear from Jeff Chung.
1: Every incident runbook is built around how much time defenders think they have for a long time. Cybersecurity teams could rely on a cushion of days or even weeks between when a bug was announced and when hackers actually

0: started exploiting it at scale. Well, naturally, everything from patch cycles to escalation paths was built around that comfortable window. No longer, though. We are in what is called the Mythos era. And joining us to explain what that is and how businesses can prepare for that is Wilson Cheng. He is the managing director of Hong Kong, Macau, and Guangdong at Cisco. Welcome to the program.
1: Thank you, Jeff, for the invitation.
0: Right. So the Mythos era, what is it?
1: So it all started earlier in the year. And Anthropic introduced all the new frontier AI models called Cloud Mythos. And they found out that, the model is so powerful that it's able to not only identify vulnerability, but also capable to exploit on its own. So it becomes too powerful, but at the same time too risky to actually release to the public. So that's why they've announced it. And at the same time, soon after that, OpenAI found something very similar. Mm. They found their frontier models doing something similar, somewhat similar to what Anthropic Mythos can do as well. So that's how this whole Mythos era started. And then now we are in the post-Mythos era. And then in the sense that, I personally think that what we've seen with Mythos, OpenAI, this is only tip of the iceberg. AI has advancing at nice speed, machine speed.
0: Yeah, I agree.
1: So every now and then you see something new, some new models. So you only get more capable models. So this is going to be the new normal.
0: So I remember a few weeks back, there were a few headlines saying that an internal test that Anthropic's AI model had hacked into some other company through its AI program in an internal test. Meta had the same problem, and I think OpenAI had the same problem as well. So obviously AI and their risk to cybersecurity, as AI evolves, so does the risk of what AI can do in terms of cybersecurity. What does all of this mean for enterprises or for infrastructure in terms of responding to vulnerabilities within your own system? I think a lot of companies are, obviously they aren't moving as fast as AI in terms of evolving their own security capabilities.
1: Right, of course.
0: What do these companies have to do to update their vulnerabilities?
1: All right. As I mentioned, we are already in the post-Mythos era. So what basically means that, now people can explore, leveraging on these models to explore these vulnerability. In the past, before the AI Mythos era, people can only do that, from months or weeks time.
0: Yeah.
1: Now, with these advanced AI model, that window is collapsing. The time from where the vulnerability is found and the time you see an exploit is decreasing. So that's why, people who want to defend the network, secure the infrastructure, has to change the method how they protect the network. Mm-hmm. And that's why the whole patching cycle has to change. How you protect the network needs to be changed. And this is the new challenge or reality that we have to face. And for most of the enterprises or some of the CIOs, CXOs that I talk to, they need to come up with a new way. And we, Cisco, we for example, we come up with a new solution to help customer to do live protect, helping them to actually provide a shield, a way to protect from these vulnerability from being exploited before they actually get to do the maintenance window to update, do the patch. Just like your iPhone, you from time to time you have to update the iOS, right? Because there are a lot of potential risks.
0: Samsung
1: too. But you get what I mean, right?
0: Yeah.
1: But for enterprises, for organizations, they are providing services to the customers. There are only limited amount of maintenance window they can do all the software upgrade, the patching.
0: Mm.
1: So something that is really important, like Live Protect, allows them to actually protect the infrastructure before they can actually schedule those maintenance windows as they wish. So that's something, a new kind of a dynamic, new kind of challenge because of AI that organizations need to face.
0: Is there an argument to be made where because AI is advancing so rapidly in terms of what it can do in terms of cybersecurity, that there's actually no way for any cybersecurity firm without having to use AI or an AI agent, there's no way for a company to actually catch up to how fast these AI threats can threaten the company. So you can have these live services where human beings are giving you live updates, live patches to your services, but without an AI agent, you can't catch up. Is there an argument to be made?
1: Well, you can say that. I think it's going to be a combination of human and AI. And definitely in this kind of new era, you need to use AI to protect AI, to defend AI. That

0: definitely the way to go. And one of the challenges is that now that the explored collapse, the window that we talked about has just collapsed. You need a new way to actually manage the patching cycle. Mm. And then with agents, we're in the also in the agentic AI era. Right? People are deploying agents here and there. Right? Agents can do a lot of things 7 by 24. And they're human, so they're very powerful, but at the same time they have also poses some new risk. The agents are capable, they are able to access your personal data, your email, your phone calls, records, all the sensitive data. Now they're also potential risk for the attacker to get access, get hold, and attack to your network. And that's why you also need AI to actually be able to help you to defend your perimeter, your infrastructure, your data at machine speed.
1: So let's say we do use a combination of AI agents and humans. Obviously, AI agents, agentic AI agents, are coming up as well as any other technology associated with AI. Do companies need to, one, find a new approach to infrastructure security, and number two, is there a way for humans to come out ahead of AI in this cycle?
0: Right. So do we need to find a new approach? Absolutely, yes. So the network pattern or the security challenges that we face before this like AI era is completely different. So the way how, like Cisco, what we're doing is the networking infrastructure. How you build the network infrastructure has to be completely revolutionized. We need to build in the security in the network fabric, basically fills that in. So that security is not going to be an afterthought. Like, we'll build a network first and see how we can secure it afterwards, like depending on what kind of threats.
1: So build the network around the security, not the security around the network.
0: You can say that, actually built-in, fused-in security actually in the network. So so that's why we've been calling secure networking in our own terms. That's what definitely organization enterprise should look into. And then at the same time with the agents, right, like you said, we need to use AI to help defend the AI. But then one thing, though, first is you protect your network infrastructure, but you cannot see what... If you cannot see it, you cannot protect it. So that's why you need to build a more comprehensive end-to-end visibility, or you call it observability platform, in order to be able to see what's going on within your network, within your data center, within the cloud environment, so that you know, once you know what's going on, then you can see how you can, one, optimize and see what you need to protect and further enhance your, I guess, security parameters. And then the other thing, it's definitely the agentic AI that we talk about. You need to use AI to help you defend the AI, because the AI attackers, they're actually doing all sorts of things, try to explore your network, get hold of your data, information at machine speed.
1: Yeah.
0: So the defense need to respond also at machine speed. So that's why. But then how to leverage it, use it to our best advantage. I think human definitely plays a role, human in the loop. But at the same time, I think you definitely need to leverage on all these AI capability, run the agentic ops to protect what's important to your corporate organization.
1: So in trying to rebuild or in trying to improve your infrastructure security, what does that process look like for these organizations? Is that going to be a sort of from the ground up restart of trying to rebuild your network? Or is that an integration of updated security measures that you can just implement within your network infrastructure?
0: I think there is no one answer to that, in my opinion, because it really depends on the network, the type of business that you're doing, and your network environment, current network environment. So it really depends, right? So some of the survey that we did, 50% of the equipment worldwide is running on legacy hardware.
1: Yeah.
0: So that poses a huge risk. From a security standpoint in this AI era. So for company with over half of the network, which is running on legacy hardware and software, definitely I think we need to look into potentially a more complete, thorough, comprehensive refresh. But for company who have already spent the effort, investment over the last few years hardening their infrastructure, maybe they just need to build or re-architect the network a little bit. So it really, really depends on where we stand, what kind of business they are doing, and how ready or capable their network is from a network security standpoint.
1: This has been a great conversation, and always welcome back to the studio, joining us on the program. Wilson Cheng is the Managing Director of Hong Kong, Macau, and

0: Guangdong at Cisco, talking to us about what the Mythos era is and how we can prepare ourselves for that. Wilson, it's been a pleasure. Thank you.
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2: We have an urgent traffic announcement from the Transport Department. Due to a traffic accident, part of the lanes of Chun Mun Road, Kowloon bound, near Tsing Tin Interchange are still closed to all traffic. Only remaining lane is available to motorists. Traffic queues on Chun Mun Road, Kowloon bound ends at Yuen Long Highway near Tong Yan San Suan Interchange and Castle Peak Road, Hung Shui Kieu near Tin Ha Road. Motorists may use alternative routing. Keep listening to RTHK Radio 3 for further updates on that. It's time for a view from the semiconductor sector with Ross Feingold, Director of Research at Cyrus Consulting. Good morning, Ross.
3: Good morning.
2: Now, let's start by focusing on Trump's opposition to AI regulation, which I find somewhat surprising. Why in recent days is President Trump coming across as so opposed to AI regulation, do you think, Ross?
3: A number of factors here. One, it's just in the news constantly. I mean, it's been in the news, of course, for quite a while already, along with the issue of data centers and growing opposition. Nobody wants a data center nearby, and President Trump has been very vociferous in his criticism of that as well. So it is a topic that's getting significant public attention. Of course, last week with former employees and executives from the AI industry being all over the news. So President Trump is being asked about this constantly in interviews, and he sees the conversation going on, and he sees people saying, government, do something. So he is forced to respond, if for no other reason than it's part of the public conversation.
2: And he's responding that it's a hoax, which, when you're compared to what these specialists are saying, is...
3: I think a starting point here is President Trump is being consistent. He's taken the view that the United States should relax regulations across a range of industries. For example, he's done that with crypto. He's done that with energy. There's even more announcements upcoming about deregulation for the energy sector. He's been a big supporter of what people might call dirty energy, like coal and oil and gas. So clearly, I like a lot of Republicans before him, he's been really a big advocate for using executive authority or, when necessary, going to Congress to deregulate. So I think he has kind of a automatic response when people say regulate more is for him to say, no, we should regulate less.
2: And China keeps coming up in this discussion, Ross.
3: Yeah, and that's just a function of the timing, because the meeting with Xi Jinping is supposed to occur next week. So, of course, he's being asked or being called on publicly, bring this up with Xi Jinping, negotiate it with China. And then even if that meeting was not imminent, China would come up because President Trump and other people have said many times, we don't need more regulation. We want this industry to be unfettered and to grow, because if we regulate, it might slow down the industry's growth and allow China to overtake the United States. I mean, that's basically the argument. I mean, there's some logic to it, but there are certainly many things you could criticize about that. You know, one could easily make some arguments and say, we're all for as an American, I mean, you could say we're all for the United States being the world leader. Having more regulation doesn't necessarily mean you lose out on being the world leader to China. And China has plenty of regulation on AI and other industries as well. So one could certainly disagree with that logic. But that's basically the logic they're saying. Too much regulation means industry will be handcuffed and it will allow China to overtake the United States.
2: Do you think President Trump's opposition to AI regulation is likely to change, Ross?
3: It's possible. There could be a trigger event, for example, and we've seen so much related news recently as well, which is if AI models were to cause some kind of havoc in society, and that is a very serious risk. And

0: I think government officials and people in the Trump administration are certainly aware of this. If something were to happen in infrastructure, for example, or something was to happen that caused, heaven forbid, death or injuries, I think there'd be no choice but to reevaluate the view, and maybe President Trump would be in favor of regulation as a response to some kind of catastrophic event. Another factor here might be what happened in the midterm election, for example. If the Democrats were to take control of both the House and the Senate, they might pass a bill that's going to be sent to the president for signature, and then the president will be forced to either sign the bill or to veto it. And then we get into issues of whether or not there's enough votes to override the veto. Or you could just sign it and say, whatever, Congress wanted this, they'll take responsibility for it. So sure, it's politics. You never say never. So certainly it's possible that his position could change.
1: Certainly never say never, particularly when it comes with President Trump, who's known for changing direction, shall we say. Now, what do investors in Hong Kong need to monitor going forward about all of this, Ross?
0: Well, it was certainly in the next few days and up to the meeting with Xi Jinping, one should monitor whether it will come up. I saw a news article today that claimed that it's going to be a major topic of discussion when the two leaders are in the room. And I'm not seeing evidence of that, actually. I don't know what the basis for that claim is. At least at the moment, the idea that President Trump is going to want to spend a significant amount of time on this topic when he's publicly saying, I don't want to go in that direction of more regulation. So I find it hard to believe that it's going to be a significant part of the meeting. But yes, of course, it bears monitoring whether or not it will come up in the discussions and what that means for regulation going forward, both in China and by extension in Hong Kong, as well as in the United States. Of course, we have these two competing alliances, one led by the United States, the PAXILICA, and another one led by China that was launched when they had the AI summit a few months ago. And that will have an impact on industry, and specifically have an impact on the uptake of AI in the commercial among corporate users. So certainly investors need to monitor what kind of ideas come out of these alliances, even if it's not necessarily domestic regulation in the United States or laws. And then over the medium to long term, again, as we discussed, it's possible President Trump could shift his position. It's possible congressional action might occur as well. So President Trump's opposition and his comments, and his very vociferous comments in recent hours about people calling for more regulation, certainly is not the end of the story. So like in so many other situations, you can't just monitor the financial performance of relevant companies. You got to be looking at the public affairs side of the business as well.
1: Well, thank you as always to Ross Feingold for another fascinating discussion on the semiconductor sector there. Ross Feingold is Director of Research at Cyrus Consulting. Let's take a look at the markets. The Nikkei 225 is 63,473. That's down 0.02%. The Kospi at 6,621 is down 0.08%. And the ASX at 8,671 is up 0.22%. And our Hang Seng futures is up a third of a percent to 24,762. On tomorrow's show, James Ross will be joined by Ben Eamon, CEO and founder at FedWatch and managing director at Highline Wealth Partners, and Andrew Ferris, CEO, Ecognosis Advisory. In Your Money, Wilson Ching, managing director of Hong Kong, Macau and Guangdong at Cisco, will be back to talk more on the need to shorten reaction times to cybersecurity incidents. For a view from the US, John Terrett, our US markets correspondent, joins us. Stay with RTHK Radio 3 after the news for Backchat. From me, Stephen Philby, and the rest of the Money Talk team, we wish you a very successful Wednesday.

RTHK, the news at 9 with Robert Kemp. Hong Kong is set to receive its first ever five-year plan this morning when Chief Executive John Lee unveils his long-term strategy for the city at the Legislative Council.

0: alongside the policy address. Lee and his administration have been soliciting views from all walks of life as they seek ways to improve people's livelihoods and sustain economic growth. Raymond Young reports.
1: So what does everybody look for? The DAB, for its part, called for the speedy development of the northern metropolis and a diversification of industries. The New People's Party urged the government to commission a long-term demographic study while doubling down on initiatives to encourage childbirth. Multiple lawmakers have floated the idea of a commission dedicated to easing the burden of the middle class, such as offering tax breaks to families who hire domestic helpers and babysitters. The Liberal Party proposed a new round of the consumption voucher scheme, which was last rolled out in 2023. On housing and land policies, the DAB called for the revival of the tenants' purchase scheme, which allows public rental housing tenants to move up the housing ladder by acquiring the flats they occupy.
0: A motorcyclist has died in Chung Kwan O after he lost control of his bike and crashed into the curb. Police say the incident happened just before 1 o'clock this morning as the 21-year-old was riding along Tai O Moon Road. He was rushed to Chung Kwan O Hospital, where he was declared dead about 45 minutes later. US lawmakers have quizzed US Treasury Secretary Scott Bessent over rising government bond yields. Investors are demanding higher returns to hedge against inflation, pushing up US borrowing costs and making consumer loans more expensive. At a hearing of the House Financial Services Committee, Democrat Jim Himes is asked Bessent whether his recent attempt to bring down long-term rates with a buyback had been successful.
2: When you started, the 10-year bond was at 4.8%. Today, it's at a 20-year high of 5.04%. 20 basis point rise. Was your intervention successful? Will there be more?
3: Yes, it was, sir.
2: The 10-year went up by 20 basis points. How can you say it was successful?
3: There is a counterfactual of what would it have done. And we then proceeded to have the two most successful Treasury auctions that we've had in 20 years. And the U.S. bond market, it continues during past month, since President Trump has come in, it has been the best performing bond market in the developed world.
0: More than 300 South Korean workers who were detained in last year's immigration raid at a Hyundai electric vehicle manufacturing plant in Georgia are challenging the U.S. government. That's according to a CNN report. It said administrative claims are being filed with 9 federal agencies, a mandatory step before a federal lawsuit. The United Nations says fighting in Yemen has displaced more than 100,000 people. It said many had fled across the Bab el-Mandeb Strait to Djibouti. Stéphane Dujarric is the UN spokesman.
4: The UN Refugee Agency is warning that rapidly escalating hostilities, especially on the western coast of Yemen, have displaced more than 100,000 human beings inside the country and forced thousands more to seek safety across the Bab el-Mandeb Strait in Djibouti. And as you can imagine, the dangers of that crossing. Many families had to flee on short notice with very few belongings.
0: Britain's health secretary says she's asked officials to develop plans for cameras in cots in neonatal wards. This follows recommendations in the final report of an inquiry into former nurse Lucy Letby's murder of 7 newborns. Yvette Cooper was speaking to lawmakers.
5: On safety and reassurance for parents, Lady Justice Thirlwall recommends the introduction of video baby monitors for neonatal units. I agree. I have asked my officials to urgently develop plans for cot cams, which can also help parents feel better connected to their babies when they aren't able to be with them in person.
0: Prosecutors say the son of Hollywood director Rob Reiner will not face the death penalty when he stands trial over the killings of his parents. Nick Reiner was arrested last year after his parents' bodies were discovered at their home in Los Angeles. He's pleaded not guilty. Now, the weather, cloudy periods and isolated showers at first, becoming fine during the day. The maximum temperature will be around 31 degrees. Moderate easterly winds, occasionally fresh. The outlook mainly fine for the rest of this week, dry during the day. Temperatures 28 degrees, humidity 73%. The news from RTHK.
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7: Good morning. Welcome to Back Chat. I'm Philip Wong.
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0: do they expect from the SAR's first five-year plan and the policy address this year?
1: After the break, the chairman of the Hong Kong Council on Smoking and Health will tell us why cigarette packs will have to get a plain look starting in March next year.
0: And finally, we turn our attention to golf as LIV Golf has recently filed for bankruptcy protection after losing the backing of Saudi Arabia's public investment fund. How can the tour bounce back?
1: As always, we'd love to hear your thoughts. You can call us at 233-88-266, WhatsApp 6899-8518, email backchat at rthk.hk or comment on our Facebook page, Backchat on RTHK Radio 3.
0: Right, it's a lovely Wednesday morning today. Hope everyone is doing well. And Rainbow, yourself?
1: Oh, very well, thank you.
0: Very nice. And in fact, actually, the listeners won't actually know about this, but the last couple of months, we moved to a bigger studio because obviously Backchat is a juggernaut in radio in Hong Kong. But today, just for today, we moved back to a smaller studio. And I have to say, it's pretty nice, isn't it?
1: Nice being back home.
0: Yeah, nice being back home. Nice one. Now, today, the chief executive will deliver the 2026 policy address alongside Hong Kong's first five-year plan. And the government says the first five-year plan will set out the city's longer-term economic and social development, while the policy address will focus on the key policy priorities for the year in response to the prevailing circumstances. And to discuss what we may hear later today, we have Andrew Leung, international and independent China strategist, former Hong Kong Director General of Social Welfare, as well as Roy Yang, co-chair of the Hong Kong Institute of Human Resources Management, Advocacy and Policy Research Committee. Good morning to you both, Andrew and Roy. Welcome.
2: Good morning.
0: Hello, everyone. So let's just start with you, Andrew. So obviously this year, what's a little bit different is that we also have Hong Kong's first five-year plan speech. So can you just tell us and the listeners the differences and the relationship between the five-year plan and this year's policy address?
2: Well, this year's five-year plan must be seen in a completely different light from previous ones, in the sense that we are facing five different challenges, which are not seen almost a century. The first one is the whole world order has been totally upended. Previous so-called relatively rule-based order led by the United States has now fallen into ruin, in tatters. And secondly, we are also facing the fifth industrial revolution, driven by AI, with its revolutionary disruptions, as well as concerns about security. Thirdly, we are also in an era where the US-China rivalry is now red hot, resulting in a lot of blowback against China, including Hong Kong. Fourthly, of course, this is the China's five-year plan, which defines China's trajectory over the next 5 years, and then with Hong Kong as part of it. Fifthly, Hong Kong has now been given an elevated role to play a crucial part in China's five-year plan and moving the whole country forward, relying on Hong Kong's one country, two systems, in terms of the full integration with the Greater Bay Area and the Greater China parts of the mainland. Secondly, Hong Kong is now being used as a platform for Chinese multinationals to go abroad. So I think that the policy address must be seen in these five different lights to see whether Hong Kong can beat the challenges ahead.
0: Right. That's very thorough indeed. And Roy, I just want to bring you in. So, you know, in terms of the five-year plan and also the policy address, which, you know, our CEO will be talking about later today, what's the relationship between the two? Roy? Oh, I think Roy is just... yes, please,
3: yeah,
0: Roy.
3: That's fine. Hello. When we were in the recommending to the government what should be in the five-year plan, what should be in the policy address, we made it very clear that the five-year plan, its vision, where we want Hong Kong to look like in 5 years. Those are a set of goals. There is no strategy. There's no no tactics, no implementations, initiatives. But the policy address recommendation are ways in which that Hong Kong.

0: can achieve the vision set out in the five-year goals.
1: Yeah.
0: So for example, if we want, let's say, AI to be where we are in 5 years, wherever it is. I mean, obviously we're hoping to hear what the chief executive will have to say by 11 o'clock.
1: Yeah.
0: Then there has to be some kind of goals. For example, everybody has to be certified. For example, the government will have to be leading the charge in terms of certain areas or rankings. These are things that can go into the 5-year goal, 5-year plan. But for the policy address, we're hoping for a little bit more tangible initiatives. For
1: Yeah.
0: example, do we need some kind of a AI framework, skills framework that schools, universities, employers will have to understand that these are important, and therefore we shall be doing research, we shall be doing training, and that goes into our academic curriculum. So these are the kind of differences that we see.
2: So basically, a 5-year plan is what we want to achieve, and the policy address is how we're going to be achieving it, sort of generally.
0: Yeah,
2: Yeah.
0: broadly speaking, that is what our thinking is.
2: Right. There was a 2-month public consultation earlier this year with a 32-page overview that had a number of sections. To what extent do we expect the finalised 5-year plan to differ from that overview? Andrew, perhaps I can put that to you.
3: Well, I think the government launched this public consultation earlier on to make sure that the five-year plan meets with the aspirations of the broad sectors and of the Hong Kong's public. And I think that a lot of these feedback from the public are based on research, are based on the constituency of various institutions. And so I think that this is a deliberate exercise to collect the views of a broad range of public opinion. But I think that apart from public opinion, apart from what Hong Kong wants, I think the 5-year plan, don't forget that this is the Beijing's directive in the beginning. Hong Kong has had no 5-year plan until now. And then the Beijing's directive is because and I mentioned all these five global challenges. Beijing wants Hong Kong to play a very important part, not only in isolation under one country, two systems, but even under country, two systems, don't forget there is the one country, matching China's own 5-year plan and helping the motherland to face all these challenges and realize those opportunities. So I think that this is, and then the 5-year plan, of course, ties in with the policy address. The 5-year plan is, of course, is a roadmap, milestones, as highlighted by the other guest, how we are going to get there. But then all these milestones and roadmap has got a tie-in with Hong Kong's long-term 5-year aim. And at the end of the day, Hong Kong should ask itself what we should become in 5 years' time and how this would meet the nation's overall objectives.
1: And what about Roy? Just looking ahead of what the CE might say in terms of the 5-year plan and also the policy address, what do you think will be the main talking points? I think, obviously, like Andrew mentioned, there needs to be alignment with the 15th National 5-year plan. So, if you ask me, my bet is definitely Northern Metropolis and AI and technology,
0: Yes.
1: right? Yeah.
0: Yeah, well, can I take us one step back?
1: Of course.
0: You mentioned about the consultation paper. I would imagine in the opening speech of the 5-year plan, CE will touch on Hong Kong's goals in these 6 areas. And he may expand into others because there are, when during consultation, I'm sure many chambers, business associations, think tanks, and political parties have voice out what they think should be priority. But you probably rightly pointed out China has a 5-year plan. Hong Kong's 5-year plan should dovetail in certain ways.
1: Right.
0: But why only 6 areas? I'm sure the government think that these are the priorities. But back to you.

0: later question about what should be in the AI. Well, yeah, North Metropolis should be the highlight because that's in our five-pillar plan. AI plus must be, especially in terms of how to recruit, nurture, and retain talent. That's also something that many of our peers in the think tank area, the policy research area, think these are important, and therefore they will have ramification on the talent list that is coming up. There will be, I would imagine, family-friendly measures. There's a lot of speculation about whether the $20,000 bonus for new babies will be extended, maybe even 30,000, maybe, I don't know. So that is something that is that might happen. Mega events is something that I have been following very closely. I do think there are various measures. For example, the renovation of the Victoria Park tennis stadium. There will be a mega event talent framework that can pull different talents together, giving young people opportunities to do internships in this area. So these are what I think some of the at least in my area of concerns, these are the ones that I think we should be hearing about.
1: And what about Andrew? What are your thoughts? Do you also, agree, with my predictions is also Roy's?
2: Well, I think that as I said, this five-year plan is like no other. And but you consider it, the impact of the five-year plan, you'll consider the most important imperative. Of course, the Northern Metropolis would feature, I think, massively. But the reason is that I think that there is a misreading across the board of what this Northern Metropolis is all about. And people just look at the Northern Metropolis as part of Hong Kong, as expanding the space for housing and establishing all these areas for technology and so on and so forth. Without being able to really connecting the big dots, when I underline the word big, that there's no less than Beijing's imperative to make the Northern Metropolis not only Hong Kong's Silicon Valley, but China's Silicon Valley. Well, look at that. If we want to establish a Silicon Valley, you can't establish in just say, well, some African countries will say, well, I would like to establish Silicon Valley. No, because there are Silicon Valley of world-class Silicon Valley requires three major components. The first one is finance. You've got to have the world's financial center. Hong Kong has that. Secondly, you've got to have the world's top research institutions concentrated in one area. Hong Kong has that because Hong Kong has five universities in the world's top 100 in one single city. No other city in the world can compare with that. And thirdly, innovation. You have to have an innovation hub, world-class innovation hub. Hong Kong has that in Shenzhen and also the Long Mangzhou area. So all these key components are there to create the Silicon Valley of China in Hong Kong. Now, for that to happen, it's easier said than done. Of course, the ingredients are there, and how to connect the dots, how to attract the best talents, and how to attract the best companies in the world. And that's why the Northern Metropolis, even changing Hong Kong's laws and established for the first time corporations to manage different parts of the Northern Metropolis. But the framework is there. But the reality is also quite challenging. Now, apart from making it China Silicon Valley, the Northern Metropolis, of course, provides more space to alleviate Hong Kong's crowded, overcrowded population. And so it's providing 900,000 flats with 2 point to cater for 2.5 million residents there. 2.5 million. Well, that's about one third of the Hong Kong, and hopefully creating 634,000 jobs. And now you, for that to happen, well, you got to develop the infrastructure, but you got to attract investment from the local property owners and property developers. And now, by the look of it, the reaction of the local top guns is at best lukewarm. So I think that there's a lot of work.
3: Yeah. Roy, just picking up from where Andrew left off, to boost the appeal of the Northern Metropolis and as part of the Greater Bay Area integration, I think it all highlights the importance of seamless and free flow of people, capital and data. I think Andrew mentioned some of these, some or all of these. How do you expect the government to facilitate the ease of movement and connectivity?
0: Well, I strongly agree to that. So enhanced connectivity with transport network, such as from Tin Shui Wai to Lo Wu South, that is something that I anticipate the government will make announcement, if not today, but later on, because without transportation, that place is not that easy to get to.
3: Yes.
0: And let's not forget, Northern Metropolis should have a position that connects and align with the Greater Bay Area. What this Northern Metropolis should be doing in the whole Greater Bay Area strategy. So these two, I believe, will be touched upon. Mm-hmm. You know, I'm an academic, so I'm very interested in knowing the Northern Metropolis University town.
3: Yeah. Right.
0: Many of our peers are very interested because, let's face it, we don't have space. I mean, I'm sure you've heard, seen in the news that many of the universities are spending money in buying office buildings and renting hotels or dormitories. So we do need space in the Northern Metropolis. But as Andrew rightly pointed out, if we want the best researchers, the best academia to work there, there has to be an attraction. If you ask me to go there today, my honest answer is, well, let's wait and see, because I don't know what's in
1: right.
0: there. So you need to have seamless connectivity. You have to have some community infrastructure. You need to have, you know, that place has to be attractive enough for international scholars, local talent to be willing to go there. Mm-hmm. So these are some of the things that I am hoping that the government will announce. And I also agree with what Andrew said about the new laws that is in place and the new corporations. And that is de-bottlenecking some of the the traditional way of land development. And let's face it, if we need 15, 20 years to develop Northern Metropolis, that's not 5-year plan, is it?
1: Yeah.
0: So that is something that I'm really hoping for. The Northern Metropolis can become what I say, quote unquote, the poster boy of future land development exemplar, so that in the future our infrastructure projects can move forward faster.
1: Now, one thing that I am, you know, curious about, and I want to know both of your thoughts on, is how will we actually balance, you know, this 5-year plan, but also the policy address, because like you mentioned, Roy, you know, the 5-year plan is more looking, you know, long term versus the policy is more kind of like an annual thing, right? How do they balance between the two? How do we balance between looking at the Northern Metropolis versus, you know, let's say, for example, the subdivided flat issues that we're having in Hong Kong? Perhaps, Andrew, can you just talk a little bit more about that?
2: Thank you.
1: I think, and let's start with, and if you don't mind, let's go with Roy first. Roy?
2: Hello?
1: Hello. I think you just had another phone call. Roy, would you like to chime in first?
2: Okay.
0: As you rightly pointed out, 5-year plan is the goal. The policy address is an annual initiative. What I imagine is that the chief executive will say a few high-level visions about, let's say, Northern Metropolis. For example, it becomes an engine to attract talent. And the policy address will say, okay, if we want to attract talent, we need infrastructure.
1: Yeah.
0: If we need to attract talent, we need, for example, some incentives, either be tax, either be

0: example, the redevelopment of certain hospitals. And if it is one hospital, it should be in the policy address. But if it is a holistic review of our health services, then it becomes a five-year plan initiative. So I think it'd be very interesting to see where the chief executive place certain initiatives in the five-year plan and what is in the policy address. So that is something that I'm really looking forward to.
1: Andrew?
2: Yep, right. I think the five-year plan, of course, is the a five-year roadmap, and the policy address is the annual kind of implementation targets. It's more granular. I mean, that's, everybody knows that. But I think that the five-year plan is not just about the Northern Metropolis. It's not just about city planning. As I said, it is no less than an objective of establishing China's Silicon Valley at the footstep of Hong Kong. Now, it's not just AI, though. There are other leading cutting-edge technologies which are reflected in the motherland's five-year plan, including quantum technology, biotechnology, robotics, aviation, aerospace, new energy, and a host of other things. And then all these new technologies are expected to take root in the Silicon Valley, in China Silicon Valley, Hong Kong Silicon Valley. So to what extent you're going to attract not only the talent, but the anchor, the cutting edge anchor businesses across the world. So that's why the Hong Kong government has got to invent new laws, has got to really change the whole fabric of government to attract all these top league companies to come to Hong Kong. You want nothing but the best. And that's why you bend over backwards in terms of land grants, in terms of tax rebate, in terms of infrastructural assistance. But one needs to see what is now taking root in all these leading technologies of the 21st century. In addition to life and health technology, data science, new materials, microelectronics, and robotics. So I think that these are all the signposts needs to be highlighted and at least flagged up in Hong Kong's policy address and how to get there.
3: Right.
2: Well, it's easier said than done, particularly when I said at the beginning, the whole world is being upended, the whole world has been disrupted, and other countries are facing huge issues. So it's not easy, but at least one has got to make a start.
4: Right. Now, I just want to leave this final question to you, Roy. So, you know, we've just been talking about, you know, the big talking points, most likely Northern Metropolis, you know, talent development. But let's talk about, like, you know, also, you know, going back to locally in Hong Kong. You mentioned about, you know, the baby bonus scheme. We might look into that, right? But what other areas do you think, you know, the CE might talk about as well?
0: Well, if I may, most developed economies, the fertility rate is low, if not dropping. That is the fact that we have to deal with. The best we can do is to slow it down.
4: Right.
0: And if we want to slow it down, we have to go to the root cause. Having bonuses for young families, fine. That's bonus. But more importantly, it's their peace of mind in having children. So housing is very important. The daycare, it's very important.
4: Yeah.
0: And also the livelihood, the cost of raising children, schooling, it's also very important. So these are things that I hope the CE will touch upon.
4: Well, thank you very much for both of your input and joining us today. That was Andrew Leung, International and Independent China Strategist, former Hong Kong Director General of Social Welfare, and Roy Ying, co-chair of the Hong Kong Institute of Human Resources Management Advocacy and Policy Research Committee. Okay, now we're just going to take a look at the weather. Cloudy periods and isolated showers at first, becoming fine during the day. Maximum temperature will be around 31 degrees. Moderate easterly winds, occasionally fresh. Current temperature is 28 degrees. Relative humidity is 75%. We're going to take a quick break. 9:30, time for the news.
1: Hong Kong is set to receive its first ever

0: A five-year plan this morning when Chief Executive John Lee unveils his long-term strategy for the city at the Legislative Council alongside the policy address. A motorcyclist has died in Chuquino after he lost control of his bike and crashed into the curb. Police say the incident happened just before 1 o'clock this morning as the 21-year-old was riding along Tau Au Moon Road. And US lawmakers have quizzed US Treasury Secretary Scott Bessent over rising government bond yields. Investors are demanding higher returns to hedge against inflation, pushing up US borrowing costs and making consumer loans more expensive. The news, Marty HK.
1: The Electoral Affairs Commission is consulting the public on the provisional recommendations on the boundaries and names of District Council geographical constituencies for the 2027 District Council ordinary election. You may submit your views on the proposals by September 24th. The provisional recommendations can be viewed on www.eac.hk or at district offices and other specified locations. For inquiries, please call 2891-1001.
2: Mosquitoes can transmit many different infections. 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
3: Hey, welcome back to Backchat 932, and you're listening with myself, Philip Wong, and right next to me, Rainbow Leung. Next topic, Hong Kong will begin introducing standardized plain packaging for conventional tobacco products from March next year, with full implementation due in December 2027. So that means logos, colors, and other branding features will largely disappear, leaving prescribed product names and enlarged health warnings. So we're going to discuss whether changing the look of cigarette packets can help make smoking less attractive with Henry Tong, chairman of the Hong Kong Council on Smoking and Health. Hi, Henry. Good morning. Thanks for joining us.
4: Good morning, Philip and Rainbow. Hey.
3: So Henry, could you first tell us a little bit about the latest announcement on the cigarette packaging?
4: Oh, yeah. Yes. In order to continuously reduce smoking preference in Hong Kong, the government should do all it can to reduce the attractiveness of cigarettes. One of the good ways is to reduce the attractiveness of cigarette packs. Mm. Under the current law, 85% of the surface of a cigarette pack is a pictorial warning. Yeah. And then and the rest of the 15%, they are the brand color, brand name, and also some promotional wordings of the brand. And with the new announcement last week from next year, the 15% brand color and brand name of the cigarette pack will become a standardized brown color.
3: Right.
4: And the brand name in Chinese and in English will be a standardized font in a standardized color. Mm. And also the sellers, they will not be able to print any promotional wording on the cigarette pack. They will only be able to print necessary information such as made in China or made in somewhere, or they will be required to print the smoking quit line hotline quit smoking hotline on the cigarette pack, and this will be effective ways to reduce the attractiveness of a cigarette pack to the public. And also another announcement which the government made last week is and from next year there will be a implementation of duty stamp, which means all cigarettes which are duty paid will be required to put a very special label on them. This is to help to fight illicit trade.
3: Yeah.
4: And consumers, both consumers and also the retailers, they can easily spot which cigarette pack is duty paid and which is not. And this will effectively reduce illicit trade of cigarette, which is very important too. Mm.
5: So, Henry, I just want to ask, the changes are applying to all cigarette packaging, right? So not just individual packs of cigarettes, but also to the multi-packs. Is that right?
4: That's right. It is applied to individual cigarette packs and also like a box, usually a box of cigarettes, like 20 packs. It applies to all of them to do.

0: to reduce the appeal of the cigarette packs and the cigarette box.
1: Mm. Right, and so you just mentioned quite a lot of changes, you know, to the packages, Henry. But I do wonder whether this will really deter people who have been smoking for maybe, I don't know, 5, 10, 15 years, right? Will they really, you know, because of this packaging, do you think, like, look at it and, you know, decide to quit smoking? Or is this more like also to target, you know, those who are maybe deciding to smoke, such as, you know, among the young people?
0: Well, the purpose of the clean packaging is to both prevent young people from becoming smokers and also to prevent, to reduce attractiveness to current smokers. When I go into cigarette selling retail points right now, usually I see that the retailers, they arrange the cigarettes in a special display box, which only display the 15% of brand color and brand wordings,
1: right.
0: And we don't see the pictorial warning. I constantly receive complaints from principals and from parents that some retailers, they use their cigarette display box very close to the cashier, where even children can touch. And with the design of the display box, they don't see the pictorial warning, but they see the brand color and they see some promotional wordings like new products, new taste, cool breeze, maximum value, maximum flavor, many different types of promotional wording. And and parents told me that young people, children, they're attracted to these colorful displays and wording. And this is very dangerous that if they were attracted when they're over 18, they try to buy a pack of cigarettes and see what is inside and try. And actually, a parent organization, I just received a report from a Hong Kong Parent Alliance. They interviewed randomly 500 young people, and they found that over 65% of them think that the new clean packaging design is less attractive to the current design with brand colors. And also over 70% of the young people who were interviewed, they support the implementation of clean packaging. And also in other countries experience, for example, in Australia, in year 2012, they first implemented the clean packaging. And in 3 years after year 2012, the Australian smoking preference reduced for about 2%. And from research over there shows that at least 25% of the reduction of the smoking preference in Australia is attributed to clean packaging.
1: Right.
0: So we can see that clean packaging is both effective to young people and also to current smokers.
2: Mm. Oh, so making the packaging incredibly boring will deter new smokers in particular, but also current smokers.
1: Mm.
2: Right. I have a question, Henry. I hope you. I had a particular question. If I enclose the current standard cigarette packaging within a compliant outer wrapper, would that satisfy legal requirements, even though removing the wrapper would reveal the original non-compliant packaging underneath?
0: Can you repeat that question?
2: If I have, you know, the current standard cigarette packaging, right? It has all the 15% brand name logo. If I were to wrap that, you know, in compliant with an outer wrapper, that is incredibly boring, right? But actually, if I rip that off, actually underneath is the original, you know.
0: With the new legislation, you can't. The seller cannot do that.
2: Cannot.
0: The whole packaging has to be very boring packaging. I think there's no way that they can wrap it in an attractive packaging. And if I open it, then there is some brand colors inside and some promotional wording inside. That would be against the new regulation.
2: I'm glad that the legislation has caught that, because I thought that was a workaround that I had in mind.
1: Yeah. Well, as you can tell, Henry, Rainbow likes to deep dive and find loopholes.
2: Sorry, as a lawyer.
1: population. Yeah. But I do want to ask as well, Henry. So I also understand that they will update the images of those 12 graphic health warnings, right, used since 2018. And this is following the World Health Organization's recommendations. Is that correct?
0: That's correct. Yeah, the current 12 pictorial warning was from 2018. Yes. Yeah. But the World Health Organization has encouraged the world's government to rotate and change over time the pictorial warning, because the research shows that if the same pictorial warning has been used for a few years, the effectiveness will be reduced. So it is good that the health departments they are changing the 12 pictorial warning at this time too, and we encourage the health department to change the pictorial warning at least every 2 or 3 years to keep up with the current situation and so that they don't lose their effectiveness.
1: Right. And now, Henry, if you know the ultimate goal is to reduce the number of people smoking or not have anyone smoking at all, then I guess my question is, why don't we just ban smoking altogether?
0: Well, actually, that would be the ultimate goal of our council and also of many people in Hong Kong, because smoking preference is only 8.5% in Hong Kong right now. So close to 92% of the people in Hong Kong, they don't smoke at all. And I believe that they would like a smoke-free Hong Kong with fresh air and so on. But on the other hand, I also believe that when the government has a major policy change, like banning smoking in Hong Kong altogether, that will need enough time for preparation and also consultation. With the World Health Organization's suggestion, when a country or when an area's smoking preference is so low, as low as 5%, this area can start the legislation for a total ban of smoking. Right now, the Hong Kong smoking preference is 8.5%. But of course, you remember that the government actually has announced that the target is 7.8%, which is still a little bit more work, actually a lot more work that we will have to do. Our council's advocacy would be the government implement more midterm and long-term a strategy, such as continuously enlarge the smoking, non-smoking areas, so that people would not suffer what we call a locomotive effect, smoking while walking, and also implement more new measures, such as banning the display of cigarettes in retail points, so that cigarettes are even less attractive to the public, and ultimately imposing the UK has passed the legislation, which is what we call a smoke-free generation. People after born after a certain year in the UK is a year 2029, a year 2009. People born after a certain year would not be able to buy cigarettes legally in Hong Kong. That's called a smoke-free generation. With smoke-free generation, after a few generations, there would be no one smoking in Hong Kong. These are all policy that we advocate our government to implement. But according to the World Health Organization, our smoking prevalence should drop to 5%. And then the government should start the legislation for a completely smoke-free Hong Kong. That's our objective.
1: Well, thank you very much, Henry. I know you're a very busy person, so I'll let you go now. But thanks for joining us today. That was Henry Tong, chairman of the Hong Kong Council on Smoking and Health. Final topic of the day, LIV Golf has filed for Chapter 11 bankruptcy protection in the United States after its Saudi backer said it will end its long-term funding. The league says it is restructuring rather than shutting down, but it does face substantial unpaid obligations and major uncertainty over its future. We look at what the crisis could mean for players, the proposed new ownership model, and the wider world of professional golf with my fellow Arsenal fan, Spencer Robinson, sports writer, broadcaster, and commentator. Good morning, Spencer. Thank you for joining us.
3: Hey, hi there, Philip. How are you doing?
1: Good, good, good. Sorry, I just had to mention Arsenal there, of course, whenever I can. But yes, LIV Golf, you know, LIV Golf's bankruptcy filing, right? What does that say about the future of the league?
3: Well, everything is up in the air at the moment. There's a lot of uncertainty. There's a lot of top-level golfers whose careers are not so much on the line, but certainly up for debate about what their next moves are going to be. You know, Scott O'Neill, the CEO at LIV Golf, has for the past few months since the announcement that the PIF in Saudi Arabia were withdrawing their funding, they've been looking for alternative investment. He has come out and claimed that they have several people who are agreeing to put in a few hundred million dollars, which is almost like a drop in the ocean compared to the amount of funding that has been put in there. And, you know, he's saying we will come out with LIV 2.0 model very shortly. We're still waiting to see. I know some of the players are still frustrated at not knowing what's going to happen. You know, as I say, it's really only a case of time will tell on how this develops, the next phase of this. There's clearly an intention from Scott O'Neill and the existing people at LIV and these new potential backers to reestablish it, to really try and reboot it, get it up and running, and again, to have a viable alternative to, shall we say, the established ecosystem that exists within golf.
1: Right. Now, my question here is that just looking at LIV Golf, when they first established, they wanted to, like, you know, do something different and make it kind of more exciting and attract more spectators. And I think they do have, like, a, you know, a following, you know, for LIV Golf.
2: Well, I was looking into it for the first time last night. And it'd be great, Spencer, if you could give some of us, including myself, a little bit about the origin and the history. But from what I could see, it's been associated with a lot of controversy. Right. And it'd be great, Spencer, if you could go into a little bit about that as well, just to like set the scene.
3: Absolutely. I mean, from day one, there was controversy on a number of levels. I mean, primarily because the funding came from Saudi Arabia, which a lot of people were not comfortable with. You've all heard the debates about sports washing and you know, there were the whole moral arguments about whether players should accept these absurd sums that they were being offered, in some cases $200-300 million to leave the league. So that was obviously controversial. You know, the models that they've used, and I actually had quite a lot of sympathy for them, or I liked some of the ideas because golf had become very staid, and you know, the PGA Tour has been such a dominant force globally, and I don't think that's been to the benefit of golf on a global scale, particularly not for us in Asia and for the development of golf in Asia. And so in some cases, you know, you could argue LIV Golf came in and it was really a breath of fresh air in many ways. Yeah. You know, they were played over 3 days initially. They had shotgun starts as opposed to the traditional way. They had the team element, which has been and remains on their arguments, a very big thing, and something that they believe long term will help grow the game. But clearly the controversies, players, you know, leaving one tour, joining another, causing a lot of divisions, and most of all, disrupting the game at the very top level. And the, you know, the this was felt, the ripples really across the world in golf. You know, I would just say, and I know, you know, we had some wonderful events with LIV at the Hong Kong Golf Club out at Fan Ling. And, you know, in Singapore, in Korea, they had amazing tournament in Australia, in Adelaide and in South Africa. And it was in these areas where I think LIV really showed that there is an appetite for something a little bit different, something that does disrupt. You know, I'm sure a lot of your listeners went out and were at Fan Ling or have seen other events. And I was initially, I'm a traditionalist, and the thought when I first heard they're going to have music blaring out and they're going to do all these things differently, it didn't sit well with me. Yeah. But I went to a couple of the events in Singapore, and I was pleasantly surprised. And I was also very pleasantly surprised by the demographics of the people who were going to go and watch the game. Mm. Because, again, as you know, golf has always had this stigma of being such an elite activity, not just for the people who play it and the members, but the people who go and watch it. And I think LIV, to their credit, have really opened up this whole new area now. With, I noticed when I was at these events, and I only went to two or three of them, but there were more families that were attending than I've ever seen at golf tournaments. More women out there and more kids, more children. So in many ways, you know, I think LIV have done a good turn for golf, but maybe they bit off more than they could chew.
2: So it sounds like LIV Golf should have been doing quite well because, in part, as you said, it opened up the accessibility to the sport, right? So why did Saudi Arabia's Public Investment Fund suddenly withdraw support for LIV Golf? Because that's why it's in the predicament it is in.
3: Well, I think, and you know, it's a great question, right? But I think from day one, the big fear from a lot of people who were looking at things from the outside was how sustainable this was going to be. Mm. There were huge investments. You know, a lot of figures have been bandied around, and I think the one that's generally accepted are that the PIF fund have invested over $5 billion US dollars in getting this off the ground. You know, you ask why it hasn't made it to the level. I think a lot of one of the problems LIV had, they weren't able to get big TV contracts to expose on global. Yes, they used.
1: Spencer, if you don't mind, I think your connection is a bit choppy, just to let you know.
3: Okay, sorry. No. Let me know if you can't hear that. Oh, I think there's a factor that went in, but I think ultimately, with the investment that PIF had made, people are obviously saying, with what's going on in the Middle East and the crisis there, and how that has affected the economy, and so I think people are pointing to that as well. Yeah. But the whole question from day one was how sustainable this was going to be, and it's been very difficult.
1: Yeah. Like you mentioned, Spencer, I think on the onset when LIV Golf was established, it was all about, you know, whether it's sustainable or not, because, you know, they were handing out all these huge cash prizes to the golf players who were, you know, who played for the PGA before. So the question is then, Spencer, what's going to happen to those, you know, star players that, you know, in LIV that joined from PGA? What's going to happen to them? Will they be able to go back to, you know, PGA?
3: Yeah, it's a great question again, Philip. Yeah. And we've seen already one or two of them have been very smart, and they kind of jumped from LIV before the ship had actually sunk. So guys like Brooks Koepka and Patrick Reed at the end of last season, having got these huge hundreds of millions of dollars to join LIV, they finished their contracts, they didn't extend them, and they went back to the PGA Tour, and they've paid significant fines, many millions of dollars, which, again, in the bigger scheme of pictures to them, the pathway is not available now. And a big coming on in the world, which Europe.
1: Spencer, apologies. You're being a little bit choppy again. If you can just go back to where you were just then, so let me hear it properly.
3: Apologies. My apologies.
1: No, Spencer.
3: So,
1: okay.
3: Yes, there's with the PGA Tour heads and the DP World Tour about what will happen to the players. And, you know, we have John Rahm, a major champion. Mm. We have Bryson DeChambeau. We have Tyrrell, Smith, of the and the PTA saying not be to come. If they want to come, they'll have to work their way. They'll have to go through the qualifying. I think meritocracy for that.

0: a fugitive of the state Jews.
1: Mm.
0: There's only exist
1: Apologies, Spencer. It's
0: when
1: still sorry, your connection is still a little bit choppy. Apologies for
0: I
1: that.
0: mean, technically, I mean, just while Spencer's sorting out the connection,
1: Just let us know, Spencer, when you're back. Yeah.
0: the bankruptcy process, I mean, effectively terminates the original multi-million pound or US dollar
1: Yeah.
0: contracts, which means the players are free to leave, right?
1: Wow.
0: I think that's what it means, okay? However, I took a look, the bankruptcy filing itself shows that, which I took a look at,
1: Yeah.
0: it shows that the LIV Golf's top unsecured creditors, LIV Golf's top unsecured creditors are some of its players, right? And that it owes these players and others $45.5 million in unpaid prize money and fees. So, I mean, these players have skin in the game to some extent, right?
1: Wow.
0: I think Spencer talked about this stampede for the, well, I
1: Yeah.
0: don't know. Spencer, has there been a stampede for the exit, or are players effectively trying to save the brand? No, I genuinely believe that most of the players would like to protect the brand and see what happens with LIV 2.0. Again, I think, Lambo, you have to remember that these numbers of 45 million and whatever, they're actually small fry to these guys who are
1: Yeah.
0: all multi-millionaires. But the big question, and again, it's going on now, now that LIV Golf's gone into bankruptcy, they're saying, are the contracts the players had still binding?
1: Oh.
0: So again, there were so many legal issues, processes. You think it's going to drown on that further.
1: Well, unfortunately, it does seem like we're having connection issues
0: It's
1: with
0: again.
1: Spencer today.
0: Oh,
1: Yeah.
0: well, perhaps I can add a little bit
1: Well,
0: more
1: good thing you've done your
0: information.
1: research today. Do you want me to go to a lawyer?
0: No. So I heard that LIV Golf recently received, was it yesterday, received a decision by the US Bankruptcy Court,
1: Yeah.
0: the right to withdraw 14 million in cash,
1: Yeah.
0: right? Now, that is not a lot of money, to be honest, but it's enough, hopefully, to meet its short-term ongoing operational needs,
1: Yeah.
0: like pay staff
1: Right.
0: wages, pay some vendors, so on and so forth. But it still has to find a white knight. It's what we
1: Yes.
0: call in the industry a white knight, and a new major investor. And it'd be great to get Spencer if he's still on.
1: No,
0: Spencer?
1: unfortunately, Spencer, we had to cut him off because of a bad connection. Yeah, but that'll be interesting to know because I do think they do have a new investor, but it does obviously it's a lot less than what Saudi Arabia was investing
0: Yeah,
1: in. Yeah.
0: and LIV Golf are going to be returning back to court on 7th of October to determine whether it can receive additional funding,
1: Yeah.
0: or whether the reorganization plan that is
1: Yeah.
0: submitted
1: Yeah.
0: needs to be modified in some respects. So,
1: Yeah. I mean, we could have this conversation for longer, but unfortunately, Spencer isn't here. And we're almost running out of time, so, curious to know what's going to happen to LIV Golf in the future. But you know what's also interesting to me? The Saudi Arabia backer, they also have a stake in the Premier League for Newcastle. So, what it means for them, I know, sorry, I have to bring in the EPL, what it means for them in general. So, interesting to see. Well, that's it for today. Earlier, that was Spencer Robinson, sports writer, broadcaster, and commentator. Well, thank you for listening in, everyone. Thank you, Rainbow, as always, for joining us today.
0: Thank you. Pleasure as always.
1: Yes, always nice to be back in such a, like a small radio studio,
0: Yes,
1: as it
0: what a
1: is.
0: treat.
1: Yeah, what a treat. And thank you for our production team. Great as always. Thank you to our listeners. And I hope you have a lovely Wednesday morning. All right, stay with us because brunch is next. See ya.

0: RTHK, the news at 10 with Robert Kemp. Hong Kong is set to receive its first ever five-year plan this morning when Chief Executive John Lee unveils his long-term strategy for the city at the Legislative Council alongside the policy address. Lee and his administration have been soliciting views from all walks of life as they seek ways to improve people's livelihoods and sustain economic growth. Raymond Young reports.
1: So what does everybody look for? The DAB, for its part, called for the speedy development of the northern metropolis and a diversification of industries. The New People's Party urged the government to commission a long-term demographic study while doubling down on initiatives to encourage child

0: birth. Multiple lawmakers have floated the idea of a commission dedicated to easing the burden of the middle class, such as offering tax breaks to families who hire domestic helpers and babysitters. The Liberal Party proposed a new round of the consumption voucher scheme, which was last rolled out in 2023. On housing and land policies, the DAB called for the revival of the tenants' purchase scheme, which allows public rental housing tenants to move up the housing ladder by acquiring the flats they occupy.
1: A motorcyclist has died in Cheung Kwan O after he lost control of his bike and crashed into the curb. Police said the incident happened just before 1 o'clock this morning as the 21-year-old was riding along Tai Au Moon Road. He was rushed to Cheung Kwan O Hospital, where he was declared dead about 45 minutes later. U.S. lawmakers have quizzed U.S. Treasury Secretary Scott Bessent over rising government bond yields. Investors are demanding higher returns to hedge against inflation, pushing up U.S. borrowing costs and making consumer loans more expensive. At a hearing of the House Financial Services Committee, Democrat Jim Himes asked Bessent whether his recent attempt to bring down long-term rates with a buyback had been successful.
2: When you started, the 10-year bond was at 4.8%. Today, it's at a 20-year high of 5.04%. 20 basis point rise. Was your intervention successful? And will there be more?
3: Yes, it was, sir. And the,
2: Wait. The 10-year went up by 20 basis points. How can you say it was successful?
3: There is a counterfactual of what would it have done. And we then proceeded to have the two most successful Treasury auctions that we've had in 20 years. And the U.S. bond market, it continues during past month, during since President Trump has come in, it has been the best performing bond market in the developed world.
1: More than 300 South Korean workers who were detained in last year's immigration raid at a Hyundai electric vehicle manufacturing plant in Georgia are challenging the U.S. government. That's according to a CNN report. It said administrative claims are being filed with 9 federal agencies, mandatory step before a federal lawsuit. The United Nations says fighting in Yemen has displaced more than 100,000 people. It said many had fled across the Bab el-Mandeb Strait to Djibouti. Stefan Dujarric is the UN spokesman.
4: The UN Refugee Agency is warning that rapidly escalating hostilities, especially on the western coast of Yemen, have displaced more than 100,000 human beings inside the country and forced thousands more to seek safety across the Bab el-Mandeb Strait in Djibouti. And as you can imagine, the dangers of that crossing. Many families had to flee on short notice with very few belongings.
1: Britain's health secretary says she's asked officials to develop plans for cameras in cots in neonatal wards. This follows recommendations in the final report of an inquiry into former nurse Lucy Letby's murder of 7 newborns. Vet Cooper was speaking to lawmakers.
5: On safety and reassurance for parents, Lady Justice Thirlwall recommends the introduction of video baby monitors for neonatal units. I agree. I have asked my officials to urgently develop plans for cot cams, which can also help parents feel better connected to their babies when they aren't able to be with them in person.
1: Prosecutors say the son of Hollywood director Rob Reiner will not face the death penalty when he stands trial over the killings of his parents. Nick Reiner was arrested last year after his parents' bodies were discovered at their home in Los Angeles. He has pleaded not guilty. Now, the weather, cloudy periods and isolated showers at first, mainly fine, moderate easterly winds, occasionally fresh. The outlook, mainly fine for the rest of this week, dry during the day. Temperatures currently 29 degrees, the humidity is 70%. That's the news from RTHK.

Good morning. You're listening to me, Shazia Wan Scully, here on Brunch on Radio 3, taking you through the show today. Dua Lipa, training season. It's a good one. In case that sounds familiar, it's been going viral all over social media for the reels. It's all for the reels, isn't it? That means those songs are getting lots and lots of streams. Well, it is Wednesday, the 16th of September, and today we've got a slightly different show. Of course, we'll still be bringing you lots of great music, and of course, any song requests you like, 2338 8266. But today we have the Chief Executive's policy address at 11, as well as the five-year plan, and we'll have the press conference later in the afternoon too. So the show will be a little bit different today. And of course, on Friday, we've got the Chief Executive's phone in. He will be joining us here in the Radio 3 studio in the morning, 8 till 9. So if you have questions for him, you can get on the phone on Friday, 2338 8266. But for now, some more music. Kings of Leon to Space here on Radio 3.

0: The road is not for text messaging, nor for social networking. And of course, not for mobile games. 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Those who use mobile phones or tablets while driving are risking their lives. For safety's sake, keep your hands on the steering wheel and your eyes on the road. No distractions. Drivers should pay attention to the road ahead.
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The Chief Executive, John Lee, will be live in our studio this Friday morning at 3 minutes past eight for his 2026 phone-in. Call 233-88-266 during the program to put your questions to the Chief Executive directly. Hosted by Priscilla Ng and John Bruce, this live broadcast will also be available on TV32, RTHK's online platforms, our RTHK On The Go app, and the Radio 3 Facebook page. The Chief Executive's 2026 phone-in, this Friday morning after 8, here on Radio 3.

0: Charlie XCX here on Brunch on Radio 3 with me, Shazia. Time now for a little bit of weather. Mainly fine, moderate easterly winds, occasionally fresh. The outlook mainly fine for the rest of this week and dry during the day. Temperature right now is 29 Celsius with a relative humidity of 70%. It's 10:30. Let's head over to the newsroom.
1: Hong Kong is set to receive its first ever five-year plan this morning when Chief Executive John Lee unveils his long-term strategy for the city at the Legislative Council alongside the policy address. A motorcyclist has died in Cheung Kwan O after he lost control of his bike and crashed into the curb. Police said the incident happened just before 1 o'clock this morning as the 21-year-old was riding along Tai Al Moon Road. And US lawmakers have quizzed US Treasury Secretary Scott Bessent over rising government bond yields. The new Smart HK.

Michael Jackson and Billie Jean from Radio 3. It's from 1983. Still an absolute tune, isn't it? Keep your requests coming. That was from one of our regular listeners, Lena. Lena, thank you so much for getting in touch. Got another request now. David, thanks so much for listening as ever. Get your requests in 2338 8266. Got a little bit of Chris Rea for you now. Let's Dance from 1987. Sticking with the 80s vibe here on Radio 3.

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0: pretty glad that you're alone. You said she's scared of me? I mean, I don't see what she sees, but maybe it's 'cause I'm wearing your cologne.
1: Radio 3.

0: It's a bit Lady Gaga there. Bet you weren't expecting me.
1: No, no. This is, well, Carolyn's here and I'm here. We've swapped places because, as I said, we've got a bit of a special show for you today because we've got the Chief Executive's address coming up at 11.
0: We are. He's delivering his five-year plan for Hong Kong from 11 o'clock. And after that, we're going to get the policy address. So it is going to be quite a sizable speech he's giving today. But we are going to be carrying it all here on Radio 3 for you.
1: And we've got the press conference later as well, is that right?
0: We will indeed be covering that. That will be later this afternoon. And then, of course, on Friday morning, the Chief Executive will be coming in live to our studios to do a phone-in where you can ask him questions about everything he has to say today. So you should be listening carefully.
1: You can ask absolutely anything within reason, of course, 2338 8266, and you can call in Friday morning. I quite like this double act, Carolyn.
0: It's quite nice, isn't
1: quite
0: it?
1: Quite nice, I like it. Yeah. Pop in every day.
0: I think we should do it more often, quite frankly.
1: Quite like it.
0: Yeah. So that's it. Your show's going to be a little bit sort of shorter overall today.
1: That's okay. We've still had fun in the first hour. It's absolutely flown by.
0: Good, good. Now, I know that you're into all sorts of things like colours and the importance of colours. And this is always a big thing that we get with the policy address and, of course, the budget, which is not happening at this point. But there's always a big deal about the sort of folder that it's carried in and the colour choice for that. So we've got
1: blue
0: for the plan and a green for the policy address this time. Are they colours that your favourites?
1: Well, green is my favourite colour, but green is also a very relaxing colour. It's known as quite a calming colour as well. So I don't know if there's any sort of messages in there.
0: I think
1: keep calm, carry on. That's very British.
0: Do you know what? I think it is almost that, because I think the description was of continuity and sort of, and of course then the five-year plan is looking forward. It's more of a sort of strategic outlook and sort of goals to set for the years to come rather than, you know, specific immediate this is happening now type of a thing. So that's what we're going to be getting from that.
1: But not only am I interested in colours, Carolyn, I also like to look at what people are wearing. You know, when the royals do a visit abroad and they're wearing designers from the local area, things like that.
0: Yeah.
1: I am quite interested to see what's going on there. But I know it's slightly different for men. It's not as interesting as, you know, well, Duchess of Cambridge. But
0: it can be.
1: It could be. Because I hear he's going to be wearing a lapel pin.
0: Oh, right.
1: And there might be some symbolism there. We don't know.
0: Okay. Yeah. Well, we'll be keeping a watch out. Obviously, we're on the radio, so we might not be able to see that, but I'm sure there'll be pictures and things on the internet.
1: Yes, and we can see later what colour tie he's going to have.
0: Yeah.
1: Will there be a pocket square involved in this?
0: These are important style decisions.
1: That's what I want to know.
0: So these are the questions that we have for the morning. Shall I play another song for you?
1: Do.
0: Okay.
1: We love a bit of music here on Brunch.
0: Okay.

0: That is Jessie J with David Guetta and a track called Laserlight. You are listening to RTHK Radio 3 and it's approaching 11 a.m. today, which means we are about to hear the first five-year plan for Hong Kong coming from Chief Executive John Lee. He will then be delivering his policy address after that. And as we just mentioned when I was speaking with Shazia earlier, we will have the press conference following the event coming up on the programme. And then on Friday morning, the Chief Executive will be joining us live in the RTHK Radio 3 studios for a phone-in where you can pose your questions to him. But we are going to cross very shortly to the floor of LegCo where Chief Executive John Lee will be taking to the podium where he will be delivering his address. And as we mentioned, for the five-year plan, the folder cover is going to be blue, so we will see what he's wearing. There are all sorts of things that people are expecting to be covered in the course of that speech. We're expecting things around the development of the Northern Metropolis, possibly things around housing and employment. And it seems like the Chief Executive is about to take to the floor in LegCo. So let us cross on over to there when we see him going up to the podium. Everyone's standing just as the Chief Executive makes his entrance to the chamber for the day. Bring you, of course, the whole of the speech live. It's possibly going to be quite a long one this morning, but we will, of course, bring you the entirety of that. There might be a short break between the five-year plan and the policy address itself, but of course we will continue the coverage once it begins throughout the course of the day to make sure that you're kept up to date on absolutely everything live and as it happens.
1: The Chief Executive.
0: Okay. The Chief Executive John Lee is just entering the LegCo chamber at the moment. He is walking through there and he is approaching the podium and he has indeed got his big binder there. It looks like he has plenty to read for us across the course of the rest of this morning. But it's quite a long walk, actually. It's a big, big dramatic lead up to it. But he will be there imminently and as soon

0: He's just getting his binder ready and the microphone set up.
1: Chief Executive, members, government officials, good morning. The Chief Executive will announce the first five-year plan for economic and social development of the Hong Kong Special Administrative Region, 2026 to 30, and then deliver the 2026 policy address. Chief Executive, President, members of the public, the Hong Kong SAR government has completed the historic vision of formulating Hong Kong's first five-year plan, which I will announce today, to be immediately followed by the 2026 policy address. This arrangement is so that members of the public can understand the relationship between the Hong Kong five-year plan and the policy address. When you read the two documents together, you can understand how the government has formulated policies in 2026 to translate the blueprints into practical measures. The five-year plan is the blueprint for Hong Kong's economic and social development in the next 5 years. It is a forward-looking and directional guiding paper, while the policy address is the annual report of the Chief Executive to implement the five-year plan and also the highlight policies of that year. The two documents are closely related. Since February this year, when I announced the formulation of the five-year plan, the government has been working non-stop with the full support of the LegCo. For that purpose, I have established a mechanism to collect views from LegCo members. By the end of May, all members of the LegCo has compiled the research report for me concerning the five-year plan. I give my heartfelt thanks to the LegCo. I also thank the public for your support. During the consultation period, we have received 17,000 submissions, and I thank every one of them. In the first five-year plan, there are 7 chapters and 26 units. The theme is open up new horizons and unfold a new chapter. Second, strengthen the 4 centers, develop the hub for high caliber talents. 3, leverage our advantages as an international city and comprehensively strengthen our global competitiveness and deepen the development of Bay Area and enhance the urban metropolis while creating an international collaboration network. 5, enhancing social well-being and refining the social protection framework. 6, adapting a holistic approach to development and security, enhancing public governance efficacy. And 7, strengthening the institutional safeguards for effective implementation of the five-year plan. I will now introduce the contents of the five-year plan in brief. First, open up new horizons and unfold a new chapter. In the 14th five-year plan period, back in 2019, we were overwhelmed by color revolution and black lives violence, with public order undermined, innocents being attacked and facilities set ablaze and vandalized. Daily lives were disrupted. We thank the central government for taking decisive action to implement the law of the PRC on safeguarding national security in Hong Kong to restore order. We have enhanced and improved the electoral system of Hong Kong and implemented the principle of patriots administering Hong Kong. And the entire society has completed the glorious mission of enacting the local legislation for Article 23 of the Basic Law and completed its unfulfilled constitutional responsibility for 26 years and 8 months. We have been pursuing reform for the benefits of the people.

0: We are transitioning from stability to prosperity. In the 15th Five-Year Plan period, we find ourselves at a position where opportunities exist alongside risks and challenges. Unilateralism, protectionism, and hegemonism are clashing vigorously. We are subject to geopolitical instability. Now, the country has become a major stabilizer and driver for global economic growth. The 15th Five-Year Plan, which aligns a blueprint for future national development, has provided us with major opportunities. The next 5 years are a period where we can seize our opportunities, give play to our advantages, and fully integrate into the national development. We uphold seven spirits. First, adhering to the One Country, Two Systems principle. We will remain committed to livelihood-oriented approach. We will uphold an executive-led system. We will embrace reform and innovation. We will uphold the two-pronged approach of effective markets and capable government. We will adopt a holistic approach to development and security, and adopt a pragmatic and proactive mindset in planning. There are five major objectives in local planning. First, achieving new breakthroughs in economic development, expanding our global competitiveness and influence continuously, speeding up the development of the Northern Metropolis, enhancing social well-being markedly, and taking significant strides in integrating into and serving the overall national development. The second chapter is about strengthening the four centers and developing the hub for high-caliber talent, consolidate and enhance our edge in global competition. To ensure our long-term prosperity and stability, we must leverage our existing advantages while expediting development of new quality productive forces. We must consolidate and enhance Hong Kong's status as international financial, maritime and trade centers and develop Hong Kong into an international R&D center and a global hub for high-caliber talents. We must advance the development of the four centers and one hub at full steam to sustain our economic development and improve people's livelihood. Meanwhile, we must deepen the development of the International Legal and Dispute Resolution Services Center, the Regional Intellectual Property Trading Center, and East Meets West Center for International Cultural Exchange to provide staunch support for the development of the four centers and one hub, fostering the promotion of scientific research and innovation, and enhance our international competitiveness. International Financial Center. We must firmly demonstrate our international positioning. We must consolidate our function as the largest global offshore RMB hub, enhance liquidity, and promote product innovation, so as to support the real economy by our position as a global offshore RMB hub. We must enhance our position as a global wealth management center and develop the development of family offices in Hong Kong. We must promote more long-term investments to set up in Hong Kong and expand businesses. We have to enhance our position as a risk management center. We must promote the interactive developments of traditional and innovative products. We must enhance our function as a hub for catastrophe bonds. We have to support leading enterprises and quality emerging enterprises to list in Hong Kong. We must enhance wealth connectivity and enhance collaboration with Bay Area cities. We have to enhance the international bond market. We must enhance the market regime design and product ecosystem. We must enhance the southbound bond connect and promote digital bonds. We must strive to attract international players to set up headquarters in Hong Kong, to leverage our financial services, developing a commodity trading ecosystem. Now, with gold as an entry point, we have to drive the development of the clearing system, storage, supply and infrastructure related to gold trading. We have to explore the possibility of using RMB for gold settlements. There must be better collaboration with mainland gold exchanges. We have to leverage our unique advantages as an approved delivery point within the London Metal Exchange's global warehousing network and develop more RMB-denominated commodity trading, taking forward Finance Plus to serve the real economy and enhancing risk monitoring. We have to establish a security system for the financial sector and enhance our capability to tackle money laundering. International Aviation Hub and Maritime Center, advancing the digitalization, smart transition, and green transformation of our maritime industry. We have to unleash the development potential of the port community system. We must provide one-stop sea, land, and air logistics and supply chain data. We have to speed up establishing a green energy corridor with Hong Kong as a hub. And also provide bunkering services to vessels plying the South China Sea and develop Hong Kong as a trading hub for cold storage logistics. We need to be part of the world-class port cluster in the Bay Area. Developing a high-value-added maritime services ecosystem, we have to strengthen high-value-added maritime services by enhancing our ship registration regime and giving play to our advantages such as maritime financing and fleet management. We will implement the half-rate tax regime for maritime players. International Aviation Hub, we will develop more new routes and develop more civil aviation treaties and pursue the development of the airport city to drive high-end commercial and tourism activities and strengthen the appeal of Hong Kong International Airport as a transit hub. In-depth integration into the National Aviation Development Strategy of trunk-branch connectivity and whole network linkage in terms of multimodal transport and improvement of airspace, we will strive to do better.
1: A new aviation ecosystem, aircraft parts processing and also trading ecosystem, so that we establish a front shop, back factory industry cluster and Asia's first aircraft parts processing and trading center. We will take part in the research and development and certification of home-developed aircraft. We will also take part in the creation of a GBA sustainable aviation fuel industry chain, and this will include blending facilities in Hong Kong. We will also turn Hong Kong into an Asia-Pacific hub for innovative applications. There will be an action plan for the low-altitude economy. We will be improving the frameworks for setting standards, and we will create a compliance base for going global. And there will be development on the logistics front, such as application scenarios for logistics in the Greater Bay Area. In the end, we want to create a network involving low-altitude logistics, and there will also be this regulatory sandbox X. Now, for non-conventional aircraft over 150 grams, there will be relevant legislation. We will improve the intermodal transport in the GBA, and there will be development in the airport Dongguan Logistics Park. We will continue to enhance Fly Via Zhuhai Hong Kong initiative. We will also promote e-commerce and the air network. International Trading Center. We will continue to consolidate our links with the conventional European and American markets. We will also tap the emerging market in the Middle East, in Central Asia and Africa. We will continue to forge free trade agreements and investment agreements. We will expand our network of overseas offices. They will go hand in hand with the economic and trade offices and also the offices of Invest Hong Kong as well as the offices of the Hong Kong Trade Development Council. There will be preferential policies guiding industrial development. We will bring in different kinds of enterprises so that they set up regional or international headquarters for managing their overseas operations. This will boost the headquarters economy and we will have more family offices. Developing a high-value-added supply chain services center. We want to enhance Hong Kong's function as a platform for going global. We will guide mainland enterprises, industry chains in their planning. This will create one-stop, high-value-added professional support services for mainland businesses looking to go global. We will also serve as a place for overseas businesses to go to the mainland. In this way, we will become this two-way platform. We will strengthen this two-way platform for the MICE industry so that we become a demonstration zone. We will develop and consolidate our status as an international center for conventions and exhibitions. We will drive the full upgrading of the close economic partnership between the mainland and Hong Kong. We will strive for greater market access to the mainland. We will promote trading, finance, and data standards in terms of the mutual recognition. We will accelerate the electronic transformation of trading documents. There will be greater digital use of digital services in export and import. We will promote cross-boundary e-commerce. We will support brands in going global. We will encourage SMEs in upgrading and transformation as well as digitalization. There will be an e-commerce supply chain, international INT center, and also international hub for high-caliber talent. We will, on our foundation of being home to five higher education institutions ranked among the world's top 100, we will focus on this international frontier technology field. There will be enterprises, there will be unicorns empowered by modern finance. That will be this new spatial layout. Enhancing the institutional framework for innovation and technology development. We will closely align with our country's strategic technology areas. We will focus on life and health technology, AI and robotics, microelectronics, new energy, advanced manufacturing, and new materials. These are the core technology areas. We will continue to expand the share of expenditure on R&D as a share of our GDP. Our goal is to increase this to 3% after 2030. We will focus on areas such as quantum technology, maritime technology. We will fully promote the microelectronics industry. We will make the most of the state key laboratories and the inner Hong Kong research clusters. We will advance the development of the three INT parks, meaning the Loop, the He Tao Hong Kong Park, the Sentin Technopole, the Science Park and Cyberport, so that in the Loop there will be one river, two banks, and one zone, two parks. We will foster cross-boundary development. We will advance the development of the five research and development institutions. They are ASTRI, the Hong Kong Microelectronics Research Institute, the Hong Kong AI R&D Institute, and also the Life and Health Technology Research Institute. We will enhance the efficacy of Hong Kong's R&D institutions. New industrialization. We will support traditional industries in upgrading and transformation, and also we will help emerging industries to plan for the future. We will consolidate existing conventional industries such as food processing and precision manufacturing. We will promote going smart and also green transformation. And we will strengthen areas such as life and health, AI and robotics, microelectronics and advanced manufacturing. We will speed up the development of space technology, maritime technology and also the low altitude economy. This is to build a momentum for the next wave of industries and new growth tracks, such as breakthroughs in commercial space innovation. We will also plan for the future, such as in areas in quantum technology and embodied intelligence. We will build the first national manufacturing base outside the mainland. We will build on the basis of the Microelectronics Research Institute and will create this microelectronics ecosystem. We will go all out in promoting the AI Plus initiative, and this means the work will be done on the computing capacity. We will support SMEs in making use of AI faster. There will be an orderly approach to driverless automobiles so that we can reach commercial operation sooner. A new institution, or rather a new healthcare innovation system. There will be regulation of medical products and devices. We will move towards primary evaluation for drugs. We will speed up the listing and application of new drugs. There will be work on proprietary Chinese medicine. We will create a digital platform and a platform for clinical trials to make the most of real-world data, so that Hong Kong becomes the premier location for early-stage clinical trials and a world-leading center for the translation of medical research. And there will also be development in the loop for synergistic development. International technological cooperation. Now we will work with renowned universities, tech parks, in terms of interdisciplinary cooperation. The work will cover policy research, standard setting, technology transfer, industrialization, talent nurturing, and capacity building. International hub for high-caliber talent. There will be an integrated approach to developing education, technology, and talent. We will strengthen the institutions for coordinated development on this front. So work will be done about institutions, research bodies, innovation platforms. There will be work on nurturing talent. We will beef up and scale up disciplines where we have an edge. There will also be development of emerging disciplines. We will build up the capacity to attract talent. There will be an enhanced approach for identifying, selecting, and nurturing young innovation talent to better support talent development. We will develop the Studying in Hong Kong brand. We will support the development of institutions. We will attract talent from different places to come here, leveraging our strength as an international city. An international legal and dispute resolution services center. We will improve our litigation, arbitration, and mediation services. We will also promote the convergence of rules and protocols in the GBA so that Hong Kong becomes the capital of mediation. Regional Intellectual Property Trading Center. We will improve our IP regime. There will be a reform of the patent system so that we support innovation. Now, for original grant patent, we want to provide more facilitation arrangement so that we build up the capacity in the examination services in terms of original grant patent. We will establish the Intellectual Property Academy to nurture talent. East meets West Center for Cultural Exchange. We will promote our profound traditional Chinese culture and develop cultural contents with Hong Kong character. We will step up the promotion of signature mega events, we will step up the promotion of intangible cultural heritage. There will be a Chinese culture experiential center. There will also be a museum showcasing our country's achievements. The West Kowloon Cultural District's development will go on, and it will focus on developing a culture and creative industry chain. There will be collaboration between the culture and the creative industries. We will tap into markets outside Hong Kong. There will be development on the

0: of culture, tourism, and sports. We will turn Hong Kong into a cruise hub in the Asia Pacific, yacht economy. And we will develop mooring facilities. There will be more berthing spaces. We will attract more yachts to come here, including super yachts. We will promote the northbound travel of Hong Kong yachts and also the southbound travel of Guangdong yachts. There will be facilitation measures. We will also create a core demonstration zone for multi-destination tourism. We want to expand the itinerary to the rest of the Greater Bay Area and also to other provinces and municipalities. There will be more Muslim-friendly facilities. There will be better service quality. Part 3, expediting the development of the Northern Metropolis and also spearheading spatial layout optimization. The Northern Metropolis will feature university towns, technology industries. It will be a great place to live in, to work, and to study in. Now for the Northern Metropolis University town, there will be the Shentian Technopole, the Loop Hong Kong Park. The Northern Metropolis will be a place for high-quality post-secondary education, a place for technological and industry innovation, and a place for attracting international high-caliber talent. We will develop the Northern Metropolis into a main platform for Hong Kong to deeply engage in the development of the Greater Bay Area and actively integrate into and serve the overall national development. The Northern Metropolis University Town, accelerating the development of the university town. We want to expand capacity, we want to achieve greater quality. We want to integrate disciplines where we have an edge and industrial development. We want to work with universities from the mainland and overseas. We want to launch top-notch programs. There will be joint labs. We want to pursue high-quality basic research. We want to attract first-rate universities and research bodies from other places to come to the Northern Metropolis. We want to make the most of Hong Kong's edge in having an internationalized higher education landscape. We want to have the best minds together. We can pursue the latest trends and topics. We want to foster collaboration and support universities in terms of nurturing talent, academic exchange. We want to foster international exchange and links so that we can raise the international profile of Hong Kong's tertiary institutions.
1: There will be three university towns in the Northern Metropolis, which are the Shentian University Town, located in Shentian Technopole and Yau Tam Wai NDA. The Hong Shui Kiu University Town, located in the Hong Shui Kiu Ha Chun NDA. And the Ta Kwu Ling University Town, located in the Ta Kwu Ling NDA, formerly known as the New Territories North New Town. The university towns will be given their unique positions. With the concepts of One Town, Five Elements, they will cover the five elements of education, technology, industry, talent, and urban development for synergized development. Within the campuses, there will be 300-hectare-large campus area with strategic industry area, distinctive conservation area, recreational, sports and cultural facilities, and surrounding living community. The total area of the three towns has been expanded to over 1,000 hectares. Based on the existing foundation, we will prioritize the development of the Shentian and Hong Shui Kiu University towns. For the Hong Shui Kiu University town, the site allocation for its campus area has been commenced in 2026 to support institutions to move in by 2027-28 with a view to creating a landmark project. The Shentian Technopole, on the other hand, will be positioned as a center for life and health technology and robotics. It will become the heart of Hong Kong's future innovative development. In the next 5 years, we will begin to build the

Teaching Hospital of the Hong Kong University of Science, as well as the Medical School campus. And also, we will, in collaboration with the San Nintendo Pole and the Loop Hong Kong Park, support the cooperation between local institutions and renowned mainland and overseas institutions in organizing programs and setting up joint research labs, harnessing the power of high-quality development in science and technology. The Hung Shui Kiu University Town is positioned as a cultivation center for smart manufacturing, applied post-secondary education and internationalized talent. We will develop a diverse range of industries, including commercial floor space for high-end professional services and supporting facilities for the provision of producer services. The Hung Shui Kiu Industry Park will promote smart production. There will be versatile enterprise and technology park sites. There will be the Lau Fau Shan Digital Technology Hub as well as the R&D facilities of the microelectronics centers at the Yuen Long Inno Park and the Hong Kong Microelectronics Research and Development Institute. In addition, the Advanced Construction Industrial Park will be built in Yuen Long South. Through them, we will prioritize the development of the Hung Shui Kiu University Town by advancing flagship campus development. The Hung Shui Kiu station of the MTR Tuen Line is expected to commence operation in year 2030 to tie in with the facilities and gradual population intake of the Hung Shui Kiu University Town. Meanwhile, the Ta Kwu Ling University Town will incorporate arts and blue-green development elements while reserving strategic development space for future development needs. From year 2030 onwards, sites will be made available progressively to support emerging industries, advanced construction industries, traditional industries, and new industries development, promoting collaboration between institutions and industries in the area, and expediting the commercialization of research outcomes. We will actively take forward the integration of industry and education, thereby nurturing talents for emerging industries. In terms of financial arrangements, through a diverse manner, we are providing financial support for the post-secondary institutions. We will support a diverse model of financing, for example, bond issuance to facilitate collective investments in the Northern Metropolis University Town. Having consulted the views of the institutions as well as the needs of various disciplines, we will allocate sites in an appropriate manner to the institutions to build new campuses, to provide support for the expansion of the campuses. We will speed up the building of supporting facilities, for example, student campuses. We will adopt a diversified model to build student campuses and enhance the supply of hostel places. Standards will be enhanced. The management will be improved so that students can enjoy better living quality. A technology-driven industry-academia research collaborative innovation system, we will strive to achieve the development of the Hetao Shenzhen Hong Kong Science and Technology Innovation Cooperation Zone. We will facilitate the establishment of laboratories and researchers as soon as possible. We will pursue the development of the Hong Kong Science Park. We will also secure the convenient and efficient flow of factors of development, such as personnel, materials, capital, and data. We will develop an integrated industry space. We will also enhance the capacity for trial production lines. On the other hand, the Sandy Ridge Data Park will provide the necessary
data support for development of AI. This will turn Hong Kong into a regional advanced computing hub. At Taku Lane, we will develop ancillary facilities for supply chains to support the development of emerging industries, traditional industries, and new industrialization, covering modern logistics, food produce, fresh food supply, and green environmental and advanced construction industries. We take forward the development of Hongshui Kiuhachun and Lao Fao Shan new development areas into hubs for high-end professional services, modern logistics, advanced construction industries, smart manufacturing, and digital technology. There will be synergized developments with the neighboring Qianhai Cooperation Zone and the Nanshan District New High-Tech Cluster. We will develop a metropolis suitable for living, study, and travel in the area. We will adopt a diversified development model for the metropolis. We will speed up the development of park companies and take full advantage of the two-envelope approach. We will allow low-density facilities to be developed first to generate footfall and income before implementing large-scale developments in the long run. We will increase the housing and economic land supply. In the next 5 years, we will provide over 70,000 housing units and 1 million square meters of economic floor space. We will achieve higher living standards in the northern metropolis. Among the new projects, we will gradually enhance the average living space per person. This will apply to private flats as well. We will enhance local and cross-boundary transport infrastructure connectivity. We will press ahead with the infrastructure-led model. Under the 8 vertical and 8 horizontal corridors layout, we will speed up the development of critical railway and road developments, including the Northern Metropolis Highway Center section and the Qing Long Bridge at the southern end of Route 11, as well as the Northern Link Spur Line connecting the new Hong Kong port and the Hong Kong section of the Hong Kong-Shenzhen Western Railway. We will also examine the feasibility of a southern extension of the Hong Kong-Shenzhen Western Rail Link to strengthen the connectivity between the Northern Metropolis and the airport. We will enhance the planning for public services, community facilities, and cultural and sports facilities in the area to provide a wide range of facilities. Part 4, deepen the development of the GBA and create an international collaboration network. We will forge a comprehensive industry chain in the Bay Area with the Hong Kong Hotel Park as well as the Park in the Loop as the core engines. We will promote the commercialization of research outcome in the Bay Area as well as the mass adoption of new technologies. We will share the benefits together with the private businesses and jointly promote synergized developments, mutual benefits, and public and policy innovation. We will strengthen Shenzhen and Hong Kong's leading position as leading innovative hub in the world. We will strengthen the adoption of high-tech construction methods like MIC so that the GBA can become a building hub for the country. We will also enhance collaboration between the two places in terms of the use of hydrogen and also explore collaboration in areas such as satellite technology, deep space exploration, satellite data applications, aerospace popular science education, and aerospace cultural tourism. In terms of hard connectivity, we will build the GBA on the rail by advancing the Hong Kong-Shenzhen Western Railway Link and the Northern Link Spur Line. We have commenced the feasibility study on the southern extension of the Hong Kong section of the Hong Kong-Shenzhen Western Rail Link to strengthen the connectivity between the metropolis and the Hong Kong airport. We will also enhance the

0: infrastructural interconnectivity within the Bay Area in terms of computing powers. We will strengthen the development of the 6G network. On fostering soft connectivity, we will facilitate the mutual recognition of professional qualifications in the Bay Area. We will advance the development of common standards for the skill levels of skilled workers and technicians of the construction industry and introduce our engineering standards and project management models to GBA projects. We will encourage more legal talent to participate in the GBA legal professional examination and promote the GBA standards on arbitration and mediation. We will strengthen the interaction of medical talents between the two places. We will enhance the medical cooperation by leveraging the Shenzhen Hong Kong Medical Specialist Training Center. We will also allow pilot testing, transformation, and application of the advanced technologies involved in mainland water-related affairs. We will actively develop and promote GBA standards and GBA certification to allow more Hong Kong enterprises to tap the GBA market, enhancing the level of facilitation of cross-boundary flow factors. We will enhance the layout of boundary control points and boost clearance efficiency. We will leverage the advantages of the redeveloped Huanggang port and enhance the clearance capacity of the Hong Kong Zhuhai Macau Bridge. We will also enhance the use of digital technology in custom clearance to enhance Hong Kong's position as an import port of food, to provide clearance convenience to more food businesses. We will also promote the development of cross-boundary driverless vehicle clearance and promote the interconnectivity in terms of clearance procedures. We will advance the use of cross-boundary data platforms. There will be in-depth collaboration between our carbon markets. We will also enhance the provision of cross-boundary financial services. We will also expand the use of cross-boundary data in terms of medical record sharing. Connectivity of hearts. We will strengthen cooperation between Hong Kong's higher education institutions in the Bay Area and provide more opportunity for young people to pursue a career in the Bay Area. We will foster talent exchanges. We will develop a cross-boundary healthcare network and promote cross-boundary healthcare collaboration as well as sharing of medical data. We will study the expansion of the elderly healthcare voucher GBA pilot scheme.
1: We will enhance cross-boundary elderly services in terms of its interface. We will expand the residential care services scheme in Guangdong. We will further improve the cross-boundary cash assistance arrangement. We will also extend the pilot scheme for direct cross-boundary ambulance transfer in the Greater Bay Area. We will jointly develop an international first-class beautiful Bay Area. We will enhance the biodiversity in the GBA. We will promote a zero waste GBA and resource circulation. There will be greater collaboration in terms of tourism in the GBA. There will be multi-destination tourism. We'll make the most of the sports venues. We will hold sports leagues. We will also promote the Cantonese opera and also the Lingnan culture. Advancing the development of major cooperation platforms within the GBA, we will support the Chenghai Zone in its role as a pilot. It will be a demonstration zone for Hong Kong's development. Now, in terms of institutional collaboration over mediation, we will be making the most of Chenghai. We will also help

0: young people in seizing opportunities brought by the initiatives such as the Shanghai Center Hong Kong Youth Innovation and Entrepreneur Hub. There will also be development of the offshore soybean spot market. We will support Nansha's role as a base for supporting high-quality development. We will support Hong Kong's maritime industry in providing professional maritime services for Nansha. We will take part in the signature projects and operation of such projects in Nansha. We will promote the cross-boundary mutual recognition of professional qualifications. We will encourage young people to start businesses and take jobs in Nansha. There will be a high-level cooperation and demonstration zone in the loop. There will be coordinated effort in the loop. One river, two banks, one zone, two parks. The Hong Kong Park will team up with the Shenzhen Park. We will step up collaboration with Macau. We will encourage industries in taking part in the Hengqin Guangdong Macau Intensive Cooperation Zone so that they can seize the opportunities from the integrated development of the two regions, deepening regional cooperation with the mainland. We will strengthen professional collaboration, market connectivity, and talent exchange. A mechanism will be put in place for regular exchanges among government departments. We will support Hong Kong businesses in taking part in regional development strategies. We will foster exchange between Hong Kong and the mainland in different ways in terms of cultural, youth, and professional exchanges. There will be joint research and institute projects and also student exchange programs, deepening international cooperation and exchanges. We will make the most of Hong Kong's strength under one country, two systems. We will take part in the affairs of international bodies. We will support our country in having its say, having its voice. We will encourage more international organizations to set up offices or regional headquarters in Hong Kong. We will hold more international conferences and forums. We will also showcase our exhibitions, theaters, cinemas. We will help Chinese culture go global and promote the core values of the culture. We will support our country in using Hong Kong as a platform to showcase Chinese standards and also to help these standards go global. And these standards include railway standards, low altitude economy, Chinese medicine, and also our country's medical accreditation, as well as standards in green hydrogen, low carbon energy, Belt and Road Initiative. It will bring together capital, talent, businesses, so that Hong Kong becomes a preferred partner for cooperation. We will provide financing, project management, and risk management services. It will take part in the development of the Silk Road Maritime and Air Silk Road. We will step up cooperation in terms of port operation, maritime services, and air passenger and cargo services. We will develop green development initiatives, and we will take part in the ministers' meetings. Part 5, enhancing social well-being and refining the social protection framework. Enhancing social well-being is the ultimate goal of government policies. When people's lives are improved, there will be market demand, and that drives economic development. Enhancing the population strategy, we want to proactively meet the challenges of the demographic shift, such as a fall in birth rates and an aging population. There will be policies on housing supply, youth development, childcare support. We will coordinate improvements to institutions to continuously enhance people's sense of gain, security, and well-being. Quality education. We will enhance students' AI literacy. We will support the integration of AI in teaching, assessment, and learning. Going digital in education, we will support schools in adopting technology. We will adopt digital technology in supporting learning and teaching. We will deepen patriotic education and national education, national security education, and also values education. We will broaden students' global perspective so that we create a diverse and inclusive learning environment. We want to open our students' eyes to mainland and overseas opportunities. Enhancing the allocation of education resources, we will enhance the teacher training framework. We will improve the teacher's registration system. We will foster the expansion of the capacity of Hong Kong's higher education landscape. We will foster the development of interdisciplinary programs involving emerging industries. We will also nurture top-notch talent. We will nurture multi-skilled talent. We will build platforms integrating industries and the education sector. We will support institutions in becoming universities of applied sciences. There will be teaching approaches involving vocational and professional education training. There will be personalized skill-based training system for local workers. The Employees Retraining Board will be upgraded to become upskill Hong Kong, and they will foster closer communication and stronger ties with businesses. This will lead to opportunities for upskilling and continuous education. Fostering the development of young people, women, families, and a harmonious society. Youth development. We will support young people in pursuing studies, employment, entrepreneurship, and home ownership, so that we pass on the spirit of an affection for Hong Kong and our country. There will be various programs for young people to seize opportunities. We help young people realize their dreams. We will foster more collaboration to provide more internship opportunities. We will make our young people more competitive. We will improve the education and career prospects for members of ethnic minorities. In terms of capital and incubation services, those services will mean we will better leverage the one-stop platform that is the Alliance of Hong Kong Youth Innovation and Entrepreneurial Basis. On women, and for women in different stages in life, we want to empower them. Harmony and inclusivity, we want to promote family values so that it becomes the cornerstone of social harmony. We will reinforce the role of Hong Yi Kok and clansmen associations so that they can help promote the mainstream values characterized by patriotism as well as affection for Hong Kong and in conformity with the principle One Country, Two Systems. Religious harmony, we want to provide greater support for members of ethnic minorities. Deepening healthcare system reform. Through legislation, we will enable the Primary Healthcare Commission to create a system for cross-disciplinary referrals. There will be a directory of service providers to strengthen public-private partnership. In 5 years' time, we want to fundamentally complete the construction of this network of district health centers across the city. There will be better support in family medicine and mental health. Through these clinics, we want to encourage healthy lifestyle and also health advice on wellness and cancer. We will also deepen the structural reform in our healthcare system so that we can enhance protection for poor, acute, serious, and critical patients on all fronts. We want to make our healthcare system more sustainable. Implementing the Private Healthcare Facilities Ordinance to ensure facility safety and service quality. We want greater fee transparency. We will promote the integration of private healthcare data and the standardization of the scope of healthcare services and chargeable items. We want to promote comprehensive, high-quality, and high-standard development of Chinese medicine, so that Hong Kong citizens can access high quality and more comprehensive healthcare services. And we will pursue the works project under the first hospital development plan. We will use AI and digital technology so that in terms of staff management and service delivery, as well as other areas, we can support public hospitals in such efforts. A healthy and vibrant Hong Kong. We will strengthen our disease prevention and control system. And we will continue to make use of the healthcare facilities. We will strengthen our tobacco control policy. We will take part in international conferences. We will take part in the setting of standards. We will take part in global health governance. Housing. We will take an orderly approach to the eradication of poor quality subdivided units. We will implement the basic housing unit regime. We will massively increase the supply of public housing. We will take forward the long-term housing strategy. In the next 10 years, public rental housing will make up 40%. Subsidized sale flats will make up 30%. The remaining 30% will be private residential properties. We're going from a supply-led policy. We will ensure the rational use of PRH resources. We will enhance the housing ladder. We will promote home ownership among young people so that we create this new paradigm of sustainable and multi-strata housing supply. We will continue to take forward the Light Public Housing Initiative to meet pressing housing needs. By 2027, we want to provide 30,000 light public housing units, and that's our goal. Now, taking into account all the housing units to be completed, in the next 5 years, we will have 196,000 units. The composite waiting time for public rental housing will go down to 4.5 years in 2026 to 27. And in 2030 to 31, that waiting time will go further down to less than 4 years. Increasing the supply of subsidized sale flats and enhancing transfer arrangements. We will help PRH residents and owners of SSFs to move up the housing ladder so that we can speed up the turnover of housing resources. We will plan for the housing units to be completed in the next 10 years. We will gradually increase the floor area. Now, for these new units, there will be a larger share of bigger flats.
1: We will drive the use of construction technologies such as modular integrated construction, or MIC, to advance the adoption by 2 years, so that not less than half of the public housing projects scheduled for completion in the 5 year period public housing projects will be turned into a housing innovation and technology incubation hub in the Bay Area. We will continue to build up land reserve. The estimated output of spade-ready sites will be increased. In the next 10 years, there will be about 2,500 hectares of spade-ready sites created. That's between year 2027-8 and 2036-7, among which about 1,400 hectares will be ready in the next 5 years, that is 2027-8 and 2031-2. We will gradually release the land into the property market so that the markets can develop in a healthy manner. We will reserve sites in the northern metropolis for the Urban Renewal Authority to take forward the exchange project. In the next 5 years, the URA will allocate no less than $40 billion into urban renewal with market participation. We will crack down on the abuse of public housing and speed up the turnover of public housing.

0: Strengthening protection for people's livelihood and support for the disadvantaged. We will continue to embrace the spirits of people-centric and care for the community. We will respond swiftly to the disadvantaged community's needs. We will use technology to enhance the living quality of people with disabilities and the elderly and also to lessen the burden on carers. We will enhance the provision of rehabilitation facilities as well as facilities to support carers. We will also facilitate the employment of people with disabilities. We will also expand the after-school care service scheme to unleash parents' employment potential. There will be more community living rooms to provide a variety of facilities to SDU households. We will study the development of a common platform of social welfare data with data involving housing, transport, and so on shared on the platform, so that the government can identify risky case as soon as possible and take a preventive-led approach. We will deepen collaboration between the three parties in safeguarding the disadvantaged, protecting children's well-being. We will continue to enhance the handling and reporting mechanisms for suspected child abuse cases to facilitate early identification and deterrence. We will conduct timely review on the support and supervision for child care and related services. Now, under a family and carer-based approach, we will strengthen the support for working families and childbearing and expand community child care and after-school care services. We will increase the number of child care service places, including building more standalone aided child care centers with the target of gradually increasing 1,800 child care service places by 2030. This can lessen the child care burden on parents, especially working parents and single parents. Deepening collaboration and exchange in social services with the mainland counterparts. We will strengthen collaboration in terms of talent training and talent exchange. We will also introduce models and arrangements which are proven to be successful in the mainland. Enhancing labor protection, we will make use of AI to strengthen job matching, enhance push notification, and provide more personalized recommendations regarding job vacancies and training. We will support targeted groups, for example, the youth, women, older and middle-aged persons, ethnic minorities, and people with disabilities to reduce their employment barriers. With priority given to protection of the local labor force, we will dynamically adjust the number and types of imported labor. We will also review the statutory minimum wage according to the statutory mechanism to ensure that the increase in minimum wage can catch up with inflation, and also for the grassroots to share the dividends of economic development. We will deepen communication with the labor force. We will also enhance the culture of occupational safety and health by making better use of technology. We will explore using AI to facilitate inspection and law enforcement. We will also provide professional advice for manufacturers and researchers of occupational safety technologies, building a thriving, age-friendly society, fostering a sense of security among the elderly. We will provide more places under the government-funded community and residential care facilities. There will be more vouchers under the Community Care Service Voucher Scheme for the elderly and Residential Care Service Voucher Scheme. We will continue to implement the incentive scheme to encourage provision of residential care home for the elderly premises in new private developments. We will also enhance cross-boundary elderly care. We will identify more quality elderly homes to join the Guangdong scheme and subsidize elderly participants in the scheme in purchasing various insurance schemes, policies in the mainland. We will enhance the sense of healthiness and wealthiness among the elderly. We will promote the social integration of the elderly into the community by encouraging them to participate in social affairs and enhance their sense of wealthiness. We will support elderly employment by providing them with vocational training services. We will also encourage employers to provide on-the-job training and adopt elderly-friendly employment practices. We will scale up the silver industry by encouraging the introduction of more silver consumer products and development of more application scenarios in domestic, community and institutional settings. We will also stimulate diverse consumer demands for silver tourism, leisure and culture. We will improve the standards of silver services by strengthening mutual recognition of qualifications and the one inspection, two certificates arrangements to enable silver products to enter the overseas markets. Building a green and livable city and realizing green transformation. We will ensure stability of electricity tariffs by optimizing the energy mix and increasing the ratio of clean energy in our energy mix. The target is to cease the use of coal as daily power generation by 2030, and also to increase the ratio of green energy to 60-70%. It will also enhance the green standards for buildings and encourage transformation of buildings into green buildings. We will also support the trial use of green public transport. We will establish a green charging network for green transport so that by 2030 we can move away from landfill disposal and achieve zero landfill by 2035. We will develop recycling capacity for different kinds of metals. We will develop green technologies and establish a carbon trading hub. We will support the development of hydrogen technologies as well as infrastructure. We will strengthen ecological protection by enhancing the management of protected areas. We will enhance the biodiversity of these conservation areas. We expand the protection for wild fauna and flora, and also enforce the international convention stringently. We will develop our environmental database so that our enforcement actions can be more precise and more preventive. We will pursue the Beautiful Bays initiative and strengthen nearshore pollution prevention and shoreline remediation, and continuously improve the water quality and marine ecological environment of Victoria Harbour and nearshore waters. Part 6. Adopt a holistic approach to development and security, enhance public governance efficacy. We will press ahead with development and security. We will enhance the city's resilience. We will strengthen the risk alert mechanism and step up interdepartmental collaboration. We will promote digitalization of public administration and persistently take forward reforms to the civil service system to build a team of high caliber. Safeguarding national security, we will take the holistic approach to national security as the guiding principle to crack down on The infiltration, sabotage, subversion, and separatist activities by overseas hostile forces and local anti-China destabilizing forces. We will strengthen the role of the Committee for Safeguarding National Security of the Hong Kong SAR in assuming its primary responsibility for safeguarding national security and actively prevent, suppress, and impose punishments for acts endangering national security. We will enhance the training for civil servants in terms of their awareness to safeguard national security and also for their patriotism and sense of national identity. We will improve the relevant emergency response plans and deepen interdepartmental and international counterterrorism exchanges. We will also strengthen the computer system security of critical infrastructures to ensure that our computer systems are safe. We will also strengthen our disaster prevention and mitigation and response capabilities. We will proactively explore developing an AI city brain, integrated city management system with the use of AI, big data, and the Internet of Things for real-time interdepartmental data sharing and smart analysis. There will be real-time perception, risk alerts, instant prediction, and synergized processing in the management and operation of the city, thereby creating an intelligent hub for city management and security governance. We will comprehensively enhance fire safety governance and improve the response to major fire crises. We will improve the legislation and regulatory systems to enhance the deterrence and efficacy of enforcement. We will make use of the Internet of Things system to detect fire. We will also enhance building safety governance by providing more support to owners. We will crack down on corruption and bid-rigging in maintenance works. We will make use of technology to assist owners and also enhance punishments to lawbreakers, and also ensure a high standard of development projects. We will enhance government support for owners' cooperation. Through the platform of district councils, we will facilitate exchanges of management experience and promote the joint property management model. We will strengthen flood control and drainage, shoreline management, and slope safety management. We will digitalize the management platform to enhance our flood resilience. We will deepen the overall prevention and control system for public law and order. We will strengthen our efforts on cracking down on telecommunications fraud and cyber fraud and drug offenses. We will collaborate with international bodies to crack down on international crimes.
1: We will strengthen the capability of interdepartmental emergency coordination and also community support mechanisms. We will also improve the complaint system for public services. We will strengthen the resilience of our city in disaster prevention and mitigation. We will enhance the civil service system. We have put the Patriots Administering Hong Kong requirement into practice. We will improve the civil service training system. We will give civil servants a better grasp of our country's development. There is the Heads of Department Accountability System. We will enhance the performance appraisal system for civil servants. There is a reward and punishment system. We want to build a more flexible civil service. We will use artificial intelligence in human resources allocation and efficiency. We will deepen the service awareness of putting people first so that civil servants become a major force in this cross-departmental support system. We will drive the digitalization and intelligentization of public administration. We will leverage AI technology to reform public administration. We will expedite the implementation of AI projects. We will drive data sharing within the government. We will create operable work procedures defined by accountability. There will be workflows, coordination mechanisms. We take a result-oriented approach. On this cornerstone of integrity, we will strengthen internal oversight, we will step up integrity education, we will promote an integrity culture. We will strengthen the strategic function of the Hong Kong Academy Against Corruption. We will deepen cooperation with the United Nations Drug Office and also international authorities against corruption. On district governance, we will strengthen district-level coordination. We will resolve matters of concern to the public so that we achieve better coordination and execution. And we will have this three-tier district-level structure involving district councils and the three district committees. And we will have this talent base in terms of district governance. Part 7, strengthening the institutional safeguards for the effective implementation of the five-year plan. We will establish a framework where the five-year plan leads, the policy address implement, the budget support, and annual report gives account. There will be annual plans. So based on the strategic directions of the five-year plan, we set out the priority areas and specific policies under the policy address. There will be regular monitoring and assessment. In light of the actual circumstances, we can have interim adjustments. The budget provides solid resource support for the execution of the five-year plan and the annual policy address. Every year, the chief executives gives a report to the President of the People's Republic of China and the central government on the execution of the five-year plan. A systematic and methodical approach is taken to the reporting so that we keep calibrating the actions, and this can strengthen the efficacy of the five-year plan. So, I have just outlined the five-year plan and the relationship between the five-year plan and the policy address. Now, I turn to my 2026 policy address. I will outline the key points in the document. Full and faithful implementation of the One Country, Two Systems framework, safeguarding national security, development interests, and sovereignty is the highest principle. Safeguarding national security is a continuous effort. Pursuing development does not mean we can neglect national security. We will continue to improve and enhance these mechanisms for safeguarding national security. We will expand the National Security Exhibition Gallery. We will promote this message of national security, and we will stick to the executive-led model. We will be driving, coordinating, and leading efforts. We will ensure social stability, improve people's well-being. We will fully prepare for the election committee subsector election and also the chief executive election next year, as well as the district council election also slated for next year. The government will coordinate an exhibition gallery for showcasing the country's achievement. International Financial Center. We will consolidate and enhance Hong Kong's status as an international financial center and stay committed to our global positioning. We will deepen the development of its global offshore RMB business and promote this RMB trading system. There will be an index for ETF linking. Preparing for the inclusion of the RMB trading counter in the Stock Connect, We will improve the oversight mechanism for product. We will pilot the system for the tokenization of exchange fund notes. We will create a digital platform for issuing and settling for transactions. And to further improve the stock system, we will start a consultation on streamlining or simplifying the requirements for IPO prospectuses. We will be amending our specialist technology listing system, including the market value requirement. The HKEA is working with the market players on T+1 settlement. Hong Kong has become the largest cross-boundary wealth management center. We will consolidate our status on REIT. We will table a bill to streamline procedures to draw mainland and overseas REIT to pursue dual listing in Hong Kong. We will also strive for the inclusion of REIT in mutual market access. On insurance, we will plug this gap in catastrophe insurance. We will also ride on the strong momentum in the gold trading platform. Now, in the first quarter this year, we launched the gold trading and settlement platform. On spot trading and RMB trading, there will be details on the RMB denominated and physically settled gold. There will also be improvements to the OTC trading market. We will strengthen coordination of insurance for precious metals. There will be a gold express for gold traders who take part in gold trading in Hong Kong. We will encourage the establishment of industry associations in the gold industry. Our regulators are studying the increasing in the holding of gold in the exchange fund. The gold storage is gradually transitioned to a warehouse of the Hong Kong Gold Trading Company. Now, the warehouse area is more than 60,000 square meters with more than 20,000 tons of metal. We will implement a half-tax concession for commodity trading. We will study tax concessions for gold and commodity trading. We will foster the establishment of more accredited warehouses. There will be a green stock accreditation system. We will explore cross-boundary carbon trading. We will improve the regulatory framework for tokenized products to foster the tokenized trading of gold and other products. Risk management in finance, we will look into regimes. We will look into ways to detect fraud, including AI-generated content. The Hong Kong Monetary Authority will look into ways to detect suspicious transactions. We will look into a system called CryptTech for involving the use of big data in combating money laundering. International Shipping Center. Hong Kong is the fourth largest shipping center internationally. Now, on green fuel, we will ensure steady supply of fuel and we will foster trading. We will create this green corridor. The mainland will supply green energy for bunkering and trading in Hong Kong. There will be tendering. There will be a framework for calculating carbon emissions. We will reform the shipping registration system, such as including or introducing dual flag ships. There will be a dedicated pool for shipping. We will actively promote Hong Kong's maritime arbitration system. For the Kaijin Container Terminal, there will be a roadmap on going green and going smart. We will also promote the use of driverless vehicles for cranes, and there will be half tax concession for port fees. Port community system. It will use blockchain.

chain for good tracking. We will offer funding for SMEs to adopt logistics solution. We will strengthen the services of the Chongqing, Shenzhen, Hong Kong, and Shenzhen, Chengdu, Hong Kong, scheduled freight train services, so that we shorten the cargo transportation time from Chongqing to Hong Kong.

0: come up with this partnership arrangement with the Shanghai Port. We will establish a maritime academy to explore new routes. So far, 94 new routes have been established, and more frequent services have been achieved on 15 routes. On aircraft parts and leasing, we will create this air aviation industry chain. International Trade Center. Hong Kong was ranked the world's fifth largest entity in merchandise trade. We set up the Go Global Task Force last year. Roughly 30% of the more than 300 mainland enterprises have set up their regional headquarters or corporate treasury center in Hong Kong. And we will enhance the functions of the platform in terms of matchmaking. There will also be new services, such as ESG services. The government will help local media outlets to expand their network outside Hong Kong to tell good stories of Hong Kong. We will strive for more companies to set up their headquarters or corporate treasury centers in Hong Kong. The government has concluded the consultation on tax concession rate measures. In 2027, the amendment bill will be tabled. To attract businesses here, we will consider the contribution and investment of businesses in offering concessionary tax rate. The Development Bureau has signed cooperation agreements with the mainland. The government will set up a task force on high-quality development of textile and fashion industry to achieve high-quality development in this area. The government will drive the full upgrading of the mainland and Hong Kong closer economic partnership arrangement. We're exploring the establishment of an economic and trade office in Kazakhstan. Last week, we signed a new investment agreement with Bangladesh. We're striving for the signing of investment agreements with Qatar and Peru. We're negotiating new investment agreements with Saudi Arabia and Egypt. We're also exploring new investment agreements with Kazakhstan and Uzbekistan.
1: Within this year, we will introduce a bill in terms of the single submission for geo-declaration scheme and also for digitalization of export declarations and cargo information. We will set aside $100 million to promote the convention exhibition industry. There will be exhibitions with theme on yards and premium lifestyle elements. International Innovation and Technology Center, Application and Risk Management of AI. Over the past few years, we have adopted development governance and institutional industry strategies on AI. We will deepen the application and development of AI. We will step up efforts on promoting AI use across various trades, including in finance, healthcare, the legal sector, construction, transport, social welfare, tourism, and broadcasting. We will support SMEs to upgrade the use of AI. We will enhance the Digital Transformation Support Pilot Program to support the application of AI by SMEs. The BUD Fund also provides more funding support for the use of AI. The Hong Kong Productivity Council will expand the functions of its digital DIY portal to integrate AI-assisted advisory services for SMEs. Through training and seminars, the HKPC also enhanced the awareness of AI and application across the community. Promote AI training for all. We will roll out more than 200 training courses and activities under the inclusive program and support employees and SMEs to adopt AI better. This will benefit more than 40,000 employees. Risk governance. Using AI to drive upgrading of industry is

beneficial, but it also brings about risks. Now we focus on seven areas in terms of mitigating the risk of AI. Under the coordination of the Chief Secretary for Administration and the Commissioner for AI under the Digital Policy Office, there are seven initiatives. One, studying regulation of deepfake by legislation. The Cybercrime Subcommittee of the Law Reform Commission is reviewing existing laws from the angle of cyber-enabled crimes. This includes tackling online scams and fraud that involve the use of deepfake technology, as well as the production of pornographic images with AI. Legislative powers to remove online content that may constitute financial fraud. The FSTB will conduct public consultation later this year on expanding the legal framework to encourage sectors to detect and remove fraudulent content, including content generated through the misuse of AI. Also, we will enhance the protection of users who are minors. The Education Bureau will support schools in guiding students to use AI in a prudent manner with proper values and attitudes. The working group, spearheaded by the DOJ, is studying the risks associated with the use of social media by minors. We will promote market assessments of AI ethical risks. The ITIB will select pilot departments to require bidders to comply with AI guidelines issued by the DPO and submit safety and ethics compliance declarations for AI technologies used. We will promote the safe and orderly application of AI across industries. The Digital Policy Office will reach out to industry bodies to formulate AI application guidelines, accreditation and governance frameworks. The HKMA and the Insurance Authority have drawn up respective action plans to foster responsible AI adoption. The Security and Futures Commission will supervise the establishment of a robust governance framework, as well as industry risk management and internal control measures. We will examine legal liability arising from accidents caused by AI products. Considering accidents or damage caused by AI products, we will review the existing laws and identify measures, including codes of practice, codes of conduct, and guidelines. We will introduce guidelines on AI agents management. The DPO is piloting the use of AI agents in the government and has incorporated provisions into an AI adoption guide for departments. In collaboration with the AIRDI, the government will promulgate an AI agent safety management guidelines within the year. We will examine the impact of AI on employment. The Labour and Welfare Bureau will soon publish the midterm update of manpower projection, which will analyse the impact of AI adoption on our labour market. We will develop measures, for example, upskilling and manpower training. We will strengthen our support for startups. Now we will launch the Innovation and Technology Industry Oriented Fund. An additional $1 billion has been earmarked for the Innovation and Technology Venture Fund's enhanced scheme. Medical innovation. We will introduce a legislative proposal to develop an internationally recognized drug regulatory body. We have established the Greater Bay Area International Clinical Trial Institute . Now the laboratory under the GBI CTI
That is, the real-world study and application center will accelerate the registration of innovative drugs and medical devices. We will also allocate a total of $900 million in the coming 3 years through the Health and Medical Research Fund to fund priority projects like prevention and treatment of cancers. Now, through the HA Technology Convergence Hub and interactions between real-world scenarios and clinical application, we can accelerate the adoption of innovative medical technologies. Developing an industry chain, we will develop an action agenda for developing low-altitude economy ecosystem, including technology study on infrastructure for low-altitude drones, and we will begin drafting legislation for unconventional aircraft weighing over 150 kilograms. We will set up a new task group on frontier technology to plan for the development of frontier technologies covering AI, new energy, new materials, aerospace technology, quantum technology, and other areas to explore technology and industry development. It will assist in policy formulation and industry planning. We will support deep space exploration and commercial aerospace development. The ITC, or Innovation and Technology Commission, will launch a new round of special call on aerospace technology, with an emphasis on supporting technology research related to national space missions. We will announce the streamlined licensing arrangements for low Earth orbit satellite license. We will study the improvements to Chapter 18C of the listing rules to attract enterprises in emerging industries such as aerospace to raise capital in Hong Kong. The Hong Kong IC will conduct study on products covering commercial aerospace enterprises. International hub for high-caliber talent. The Education Bureau has already established the Task Force of Study in Hong Kong. It is organizing the largest ever Asia-Pacific Association for International Education 2026 conference and exhibition. The UGC-funded universities will organize more recruitment activities in the world. We will also attach importance to the development of more quality hostels. We will launch the hostels in the city scheme. And so far, under the scheme, 10,800 best spaces have been provided for students. And the first site for building student hostel in the city will be launched this year. The Education Bureau will formulate the code of practice for operating students' hostels, setting standards for accommodation, hygiene, safety, and warden arrangements for compliance by operators. This will ensure suitable living conditions for incoming students. The EDB will take forward the Direct Subsidy Scheme Expansion Program to encourage more DSS schools to recruit non-local students. So far, 48 DSS schools have been participating in the program. Leveraging our international advantages, International Legal and Dispute Resolution Services Center, we fully support the work of the International Organization of Mediation. We are adding mediate first clauses in our contracts. There is a three-tier structure under the mediation culture initiative. Tier 1 is district council members who will intervene to work with neighbors in the building management issues. Tier 2 involves the free mediation service scheme for building management by the Home Affairs Department and also the Building Management Dispute Resolution Service. Tier 3 is the court. The Housing Bureau
we launched the pro bono mediation service scheme for the basic housing units regime. The Consumer Council will also launch a pilot scheme on mediation. We will introduce a bill into the electoral to allow the parties involved to apply for the appointment of mediators by the Hong Kong Mediation Accreditation

0: Relations Associations Limited. Hong Kong is the second most popular arbitration seat in the world. We will complete the work to amend the arbitration ordinance to enhance its framework. Regional Intellectual Property Trading Center. We will enhance the capability under the original patent grant system. We will start consulting the public concerning the appointments of intellectual property or local patent agents. There will also be tax concession arrangements for capital expenditure incurred in purchasing IP rights. East meets West Center for Cultural Exchange. The West Kowloon Cultural District will commission four performance venues to international theatre standards, including the Dance House, the first dedicated venue for dance arts in Hong Kong. An extraordinary lineup of performance will be presented, including acclaimed dance, theatre and Broadway shows. We will also inject $200 million into the Arts and Sports Development Fund, arts portion, while maintaining the current overall funding level for major performing arts groups. A funding and in-and-out mechanism tied to performance and artistic merits will be introduced. This will encourage sustained innovation and opportunities for medium-sized art groups to become mega ones.
1: Expediting the development of the Northern Metropolis. The Northern Metropolis is no longer merely a blueprint. It has begun to enter the harvest period, and it's entering the operational phase. The Northern Metropolis University Town. In the NM, there will be three university towns, the Sentin, Hongshoukyu, and Takuling University towns. We will adopt the concept of a town area, so there will be a campus area, a technology area, and an industry area. There will be five elements in one town, the five elements being education, technology, industry, talent, and urban development. And so that's how we will drive the overall development of the Northern Metropolis. And for Sentin, Hongshoukyu, and Takuling being the three university towns, the total area will be roughly 300 hectares. Along with the surrounding technology areas, industry parks, and living community areas, the three university towns will see an overall planned area of more than 1,000 hectares. The Sentin University town will focus on medicine, life and health technology, AI, robotics, microelectronics, and emerging industries. The campus area will cover the land near the future Sentin Station and Yao Tan Mei Station of the future Northern Link. The technology area and the industry area will cover the Loop Hong Kong Park and the Sentin Technopole. The Loop Hong Kong Park opened in 2025.
2: That is,
1: and the GBA Clinical Trial Institute is also now fully operational. It's fully owned by the government and run by the Hong Kong University. It's working hand-in-hand with the Shenzhen Center on Medical Innovation and Clinical Trial. The GBA ICTI also has a biobank. It is jointly managed by the Hospital Authority and the Chinese University of Hong Kong. In the end of this year, Building 1 of the Loop Hong Kong Park will be completed. And this building will be a flagship project for launching the Northern Metropolis University Town. It will bring together the frontier research capabilities of leading local and non-local universities and institutions, including Inner Hong Kong and other new initiatives. It will promote interaction and connection between universities, R&D, and universities. In line with its strategic positioning, the building will be named Loop Academy 1. It will focus on educational and scientific exchange, the cultivation of scientific research talent, and the availability of its facilities for other institutions to use. And there will also be a joint teaching and research

research building. The Hong Kong Jockey Club Charities Trust will allocate $3 billion to support the construction of this building. Now, these different buildings will complement each other, marking the start of a new chapter in the development of the university town. The government will invite the Hong Kong Shenzhen Innovation and Technology Park and the Shenzhen Technical Company Limited to join the development of university towns and take part in the construction so as to expedite the project. The campus area of Hong Shui Kiu University Town and its adjoining technology and industry areas, including the Hong Shui Kiu Industry Park, the Lao Fao Shan Digital Technology Hub, Yuen Long Inno Park, and the MRDI, will be developed into a center for applied post-secondary education in smart manufacturing and global talent cultivation. This year, the government will invite applications from post-secondary institutions for the construction of campuses to kickstart Hong Shui Kiu University Town campus development. The Ta Kwu Ling University Town will integrate arts and blue-green development elements. It will support comprehensively the development of emerging and traditional industries, as well as reserving area or space for future development needs. This will create a university town with a unique style that integrates the one town five elements along with the arts and leisure ecosystem. Along with the university towns, the government will also support tertiary institutions in enhancing quality and expanding capacity. We will gradually increase the number of UGC-funded research postgraduate places by around 30%, from the current level of 7,200 to 9,600 in the 2030-31 academic year. Starting from the 2027-28 academic year, we will gradually increase the annual quota of the Hong Kong PhD Fellowship Scheme from 400 to 550 places by the 2029-30 academic year. Starting from the 2027-28 academic year, we will provide an additional funding of $20 million per academic year for knowledge transfer and accelerating the transformation of innovative outcomes. Starting from the 2029-30 academic year, $40 million a year will be provided under the Fund for Innovative Technology in Education to promote the use of AI and emerging technologies. The Loop Hong Kong Park was officially commissioned last December. Over 100 INT enterprises and institutions have gradually moved in. Now, for the remaining 8 land parcels in the area, the results of the 2 open tender exercises for those land parcels will be released by the end of this year. To implement the concept of One River, Two Banks, we will advance the cross-river construction project to facilitate the flow of researchers between the two parks of the He Tao Shenzhen Hong Kong Science and Technology Innovation Cooperation Zone. The Hong Kong SAR government and the Ministry of Industry and Information Technology signed the cooperation agreement on advancing the joint establishment of Manufacturing Innovation Center. The MRDI will take the lead in operating the facility. The MRDI has moved into the Microelectronics Center in Yuen Long. It focuses on the R&D and trial production of third-generation conductors. The target is to start operation by the end of this year. Shenzhen Technical, the government has set up the Shenzhen Technical Company Limited. It will adopt a multi-pronged approach, including leveraging market forces in advancing the development of the 210-hectare INT land. Hong Shui Kiu Industry Park. The Hong Shui Kiu Industry Park Company, set up by the government, is working to attract enterprises and investments. I want to give you an update on the latest development for the success of the first site under the large land disposal approach. Now, discussion is going on for further development down the road. On the Sandy Ridge Data Facility Cluster, construction works have started. By 2032,
There will be computing power reaching 180,000 petafloating point operations per second. That's 36 times the current level. In the NM, 30 hectares of land has been earmarked for an advanced construction industry park. It will accommodate steel reinforcing bar, prefabrication yards, and innovative concrete batching plants. We will introduce facilities for promoting testing and certification of modular integrated construction and multi-trade integrated mechanical, electrical, and plumbing. And the government will invite expressions of interest to prepare for tendering. The construction of the Northern Metropolis is in full swing. Five out of the nine development areas are now underway. For the rest, the statutory planning and the relevant procedures will start. The government will continue to streamline procedures and lower costs. The Working Group on Planning and Development, chaired by the Financial Secretary, will streamline procedures so that the approval time for works projects and also the approval of building plans will see faster approval, and that altogether can save about $1.4 billion in construction costs. The Environmental Protection Department will make greater use of the Hong Kong Environmental Database so that the environmental impact assessment can be processed faster, going down from 48 months to 15 to 24 months. Therefore, enterprises in key industries, there will be tax concessions. Quality homes in the Northern Metropolis, starting from 2031-32, for subsidized sale flats in the Northern Metropolis, larger flats, meaning saleable areas of 45 square meters or more, will see a larger share from 20% to 25%. Now, for the $200 million NM Urban Rural Integration Fund, applications will start next year. That's to promote rural tourism. We will launch the Sentin Time Walk next year, linking attractions with features of traditional rural architecture and historical and cultural linkage. Transport infrastructure. The Kutong Station will be completed and commissioned next year. That will be our 100th heavy rail station. The Hongshou Q Station will be commissioned in 2030. The government will advance the works of Route 11 and Qinglong Bridge, and that's to meet the traffic need in the north-south travel. Now, for the Northern Metropolis Highway, tendering will start. Next year, there will be a preliminary plan for the southern adjustment of the Hong Kong Shenzhen Western Rail Link. Integration into the Greater Bay Area. The government will support the Shanghai Shenzhen Hong Kong Modern Surface Industry Cooperation Zone in early pilot implementation. We will encourage industries to take part in the development of Nansha. We will encourage businesses to go there. And there will be resource cooperation, etc. We are going full steam ahead in promoting the Northern Link and Hong Kong Shenzhen Western Link, Hongshui Q to Qianhai. Our goal is to have the Northern Link and the Rail Link commissioned in 2034 and 2035. The government is promoting the development of an SAF blending facility in Hong Kong to create a value chain in the GBA. By 2028,
We will complete the study on the mechanism.

0: mechanism for the mandatory use of SAF. Now, for certain positions in construction, we have laid down GPA standards with the single exam multiple certifications. This year, we will launch three more GPA standards for jobs. We will expand the residential care home scheme in Guangdong scheme so that more care homes will be available in the GBA. The cross-boundary faster payment system will be linked up with UnionPay so that people can receive their payments from the mainland bank accounts, deepening regional cooperation with the mainland. Now, the UN has assessed 173 members, states and regions, and they have chosen to establish in Hong Kong its first center of excellence on global advanced manufacturing in the Asia-Pacific region. And that center will feature AI plus manufacturing, robotics, etc. The ICAC has also secured the establishment of the UNODC's Globe Network Asia-Pacific Regional Bureau in Hong Kong. The Hong Kong Police Force will set up the Hong Kong International Academy of Policing. That academy will work on training programs and forms. The Health Bureau is working on its own initiative on Hong Kong's participation in global emergency medical rescues. On smart government, we will hold a global AI governance conference. The government will also offer funding for sports associations to take part in global affairs to encourage the establishment of sports bodies in Hong Kong. So far, we have the headquarters of four regional headquarters of international sports bodies set up in Hong Kong.
1: Belton Road. We will kickstart various initiatives. Through various platforms, we will export successful environmental protection plans to Belt and Road countries. We have established the Green and High Quality Development Platform, or rather the Green Technology Bridgehead Program, together with the mainland and overseas technology companies. And for Belt and Road students' places, it will be increased to 200. Enhancing social well-being and advancing quality education. The EDB will promote digital and STEAM education, including the digital education platform combining the use of AI. And also they will better interfacing between STEAM subjects in primary and secondary schools. It will also promote the digitalized management of kindergartens. And also, there will be better training for teachers in terms of AI and STEAM. Now, to encourage more young people to become apprentices to plug the manpower shortage, the $1,000 additional subsidy for apprentices will be continued. Fostering the development of young people, women, families, and a harmonious society. We support young people to go global. There will be a brand new Home and Youth Affairs Bureau, United Nations Youth Leaders Internship Program, offering internship placements in various UN agencies. Young people will be supported to attend various international youth meetings. The IOMAT will provide more opportunities for youth participation in their affairs. And also, $100 million will be injected by the UGC into the scheme, the funding scheme for Chinese mainland and global engagement and student learning experience to cover more countries in the Belt and Road. There will be more internship opportunities in the countries, science,

bodies. We support young people to enter the new track of innovative technology. Now, the Hong Kong Science and Hong Kong Science Park company will provide more training opportunities for young people. There will be 500 each year. The 30,000 Youth Employment and Internship Program to support youth internship and career development, especially for those without any job experience. We are joining hands with the business sector to launch the two-year 30,000 Youth Employment and Internship Program. The government will mobilize the business sector, including major employer and trade associations, to provide an additional 10,000 full-time jobs lasting 6 months or more within a two-year period starting from the first quarter of next year. The jobs will be open to young people newly entering the workforce, with the government assuming part of the wages, that is 6,000 per month for or up to one-third of the monthly salary for 6 months. Second, we will expand the STEM internship scheme and enhance the HYAP Youth Startup Internship Program, providing more than 10,000 internship quotas within 2 years, with each intern receiving a subsidy of no less than $11,000. Three, in the next 2 years, the CIC and the government will allocate funding to extend the on-the-job training subsidy scheme for professional graduates of relevant disciplines. A monthly salary subsidy of $5,000 will be provided for each graduate, offering a total of 10,000 training places over 2 years. Fourth, the FSDC will launch a two-year financial services industry youth internship program together with industry, providing 1,000 youth internship placements related to financial services. We will launch a one-stop dedicated webpage to make it easier for young people to gain access to the information and apply for vacancies. 11 measures to promote fertility. The current term government has shifted from a non-interventionist approach to actively promoting fertility, working to create a conducive environment for childbearing, an array of measures for promoting fertility and assisting families in taking care of their children have been introduced. Measures initiated to create a conducive environment for childbearing include newborn baby bonus of $20,000, a double child allowance for newborns, increasing the child allowance, raising the tax deduction ceiling for mortgage loan interest and rents, allocation priority scheme for PRH applicants, a home ownership scheme flagged selection priority scheme, increasing the number of child care centers and the child care center parent subsidy, enhancing after school care service, improving the neighborhood support child care projects, tax deduction for assisted reproductive services, increasing the service quota for assisted reproductive service at public hospitals, removing the statutory storage periods of gametes and embryos for use, and promoting the good employer charter while encouraging family-friendly employment practices. These are all existing measures. To further promote a conducive environment for fertility, the government will also introduce the following 11 measures under a multi-pronged approach. 1. The $20,000 newborn baby bonus, which is due to expire on the 24th of October this year, will be extended for 3 years. 2. To encourage families to have more than one child, the newborn baby bonus for the second or subsequent child born today or after will be increased from $20,000 to $30,000 for 3 years. Three, if a taxpayer's second child and subsequent children are born today or after, the tax allowance for them will be increased from $140,000 to $160,000, and the allowance may be claimed until they reach the age of 25 following established procedures, which this will take effect from the year of assessment 2026-7. Four, the additional allowance for the first 2 years following childbirth for the aforesaid second and subsequent child will also be increased from $140,000 to $160,000, effective from the year of assessment 2026-7. 5. Eligible families whose children are born today or after in Hong Kong, with either parents, a Hong Kong permanent resident, having purchased a residential property from 1 year before to 2 years after the childbirth, are entitled to a stamp duty waiver capped at $20,000. The concession will take effect upon passage of the amendment bill.

Six, starting from the next home ownership scheme sale exercise, the maximum mortgage loan-to-value ratio for white form family applicants with newborns will be raised to 95% to ease their down payment burden. Seven, the hospital authority will increase the service quota for in vitro fertilization in phases over the next 3 years by 300 treatment cycles to 1,900 treatment cycles per year. Eight, the Primary Health Care Commission will gradually extend its free pre-pregnancy, antenatal and postnatal classes to all district health centers and DHC expresses. The Family Planning Association of Hong Kong will launch publicity this year to promote healthy fertility. Nine, following last year's announcement to establish 15 new aided standalone CCCs, we will set up three more aided standalone CCCs. These are expected to provide about 1,800 additional daycare service places by the end of year 2030. 10. The school-based after-school care service scheme will be regularized starting from the 2027-8 school year, and no quota will be imposed to continuously support families of primary school students with caretaking needs. 11. We will strengthen professional support for the after-school care program for pre-primary children, providing escort services and increasing service publicity. Supporting women's development, we will extend the She Inspires mentorship program. Supporting ethnic minorities, starting from next year, we will set up an elderly harmony network to increase support for EM elderly persons and strengthen collaboration between existing EM care teams and district services and community care teams to provide more support to EM elderly people. Under the new Success Council program, outstanding EMs will be arranged to share their experience. EM youth will be encouraged to join the district youth committees. We will regularize the EM district ambassador pilot scheme to engage EMs with high educational attainments or professional qualifications to serve as social welfare volunteers. Strengthening training for care team services to enhance the service quality as well as the emergency knowledge, communication skills, and health support of care teams, we will allocate resources to strengthen support for care teams to enhance their service. Deepen collaboration in deepening healthcare system reform. We will enhance the disease prevention system in the community. Starting from next year, we will integrate these services in the elderly healthcare center, including doubling the service capacity for elderly health assessments, reducing the maximum waiting time by two-thirds, and providing similar services for underprivileged elderly people through designated family medicine clinics. We will increase the quota places of HA's family medicine outpatient service by some 220,000, including some 10,000 quotas for evening outpatient service. At designated family medicine clinics, we will provide preventive screening and care services to underprivileged groups, including those targeting the free HIV, hepatitis B, and women's health. We will set up a coordination platform for public and private primary health care services. We will also organize the unified release of evening and public holiday consultation information for public and private outpatient clinics. We will extend the community pharmacy program across the territory and launch the community drug formulary. At designated DHCs and DHC expresses, we will provide preventive primary oral health care services for specified high-risk groups. And for residents in designated care homes, they will also be given outreach preventive oral care services. Enhancing public health care system. After the relocation of Queen Elizabeth Hospital to Kai Tak, the HA will develop Hong Kong's first integrated ambulatory care hospital in King's Park. The first phase will include a high-capacity ambulatory cataract surgery center, a high-capacity ambulatory radiology

radiology center and ambulatory radiotherapy center. With the commissioning of the cataract surgery center in the fourth quarter next year, annual service capacity will increase by about 5,500. With annotation and triage at the ambulatory radiology center to be carried out with AI, the annual service capacity for computed tomography and magnetic resonance imaging will increase by about 40% compared to general facilities. The increase in service capacity at the radiotherapy center will also accelerate treatment procedures for cancer patients. In the next 5 years, the HA will shorten the waiting time for the first consultation of stable new cases in specified specialist outpatient services by half. It will also draft a code of practice and also assist the reform in the reform of the medical council. Chinese medicine. Now the Chinese medicine hospitals capacity will be increased from 60,000 to over 140,000 attendances in the first year. The hospital will also set up a clinical testing center. We will also kickstart Chinese Western medicine researchers. Now, at the 18 Chinese medicine clinics cum training and research centers, pilot outpatient services for special diseases will be rolled out. We will also regularize a knee osteoarthritis pilot program.

Tobacco control. At the end of next year, we will fully implement the duty stamp system. And there will be this plain packaging requirement on conventional smoking products. Promoting mental health, there will be 11 measures. The government adopts an integrated approach to promoting 11 mental health measures. First, in the 2026-27 school year, we will continue to implement the three-tier school-based emergency mechanism in primary 46 on a trial basis, with enhanced training for professionals at schools. We will continue to provide teacher training on looking after students' mental health needs. There will be an additional integrated community center for mental wellness. Four, enhancing the function of the cyber youth support teams. We will strengthen their cooperation with schools and community networks. Once they receive a case with a higher emotional distress risk or suicide risk, there will be immediate follow-up. Fifth, we will extend the Healthy Mind Pilot Project to all district health centers. There will be assessment or referrals. Sixth, through public-private partnerships, we will encourage more cross-disciplinary professionals to provide mental health services. Seventh, the government has endorsed the proposal of the Mental Health Advisory Committee. The next step is to consider setting competency standards and designing training courses for mental health practitioners. Eighth, the Advisory Committee on Mental Health will explore the possibility of setting up a mental health experience exhibition to eliminate social prejudices. Ninth, through the Hong Kong Jockey Club Chief Executive Community Project List, the government will fund a series of mental health support projects. We expect the project to benefit over 30,000 people. 10th, launching a mental health literacy resource package for parents and organizing parent education programs. 11th, attracting more organizations and their staff to join the Mental Health Workplace Charter, and also optimizing the staff training content. Enhancing and diversifying the housing system, the Development Bureau has launched measures

to make use of new development lands for urban redevelopment, to help the Urban Renewal Authority to take forward redevelopment in a sustainable way. There's a policy review going on. In 2027, specific recommendations will be put forward for starting a consultation. The Development Bureau has suggested releasing more sites, and this year the Development Bureau will put out a roadmap for revitalizing industrial buildings. For public housing, we will make an all-out effort to boost public housing supply. We will keep enhancing the housing ladder to help citizens with home ownership. The current term government has laid a solid foundation for public housing production. We're now at a mature phase. Starting from 2028, for the next 5 years, each year, there will be more than 35,000 units to be completed. That's roughly a 70% increase from the time I took office. Since I took over, the 30,000 units, meaning the lighthouse public housing units, will be completed, and that's ahead of schedule. And the composite waiting time for public housing used to be 6.1 years, the high level. Now it's 4.8 years, so that's 1.3 years shorter. There were roughly 100,000 general applications for public rental housing. At its peak, there were over 150,000, so we're now a third lower. Non-elderly applicants have also gone down by 40%. We're shortening the queue. Through tenancy, combating tenancy abuse, we have recovered roughly 110,000 flats. That's equivalent to two large housing estates, comparable to the Kaixing estate, and we have saved $10.5 billion in construction costs. To encourage upward mobility on the housing ladder, we will also shorten the alienation restriction period to 10 years for subsidized sale flats, first put up for sale between 2022 and 2025. On transport infrastructure, the Central Kowloon Bypass Kowloon Bay section will be completed this year, and that will mark the full commissioning of Route 6. During peak hours, the travel between Chuan Kwan O and Yau Ma Tei used to take 65 minutes. That will go down to 12 minutes. On mass green transit system, this year, we will see the Kitech, we will see the awarding of the Kitech contract, and that project will complete in 2031, and then we will award the contract for Hongshoukou. Next year, the first phase completion is slated for 2031, and for the East Kowloon project, that will be completed by 2033. Integrated development of culture, sport, and tourism. We support the development of the film industry. We fully review the Film Development Fund to attract more private investment to ensure sustainable development. Now we're looking into venue provision for constructing film sets to encourage local filming. The Culture and Creative Industries Development Agency will set up the support unit for non-local film productions, which will provide one-stop services for mainland overseas film crews filming in Hong Kong. That will attract the production of more quality films to promote Hong Kong. Sports development. We will explore redeveloping the Victoria Park tennis court into an iconic all-weather multi-purpose venue for more large-scale sports events and also performance activities. The Hong Kong Sports Institute will launch a new three-year sports executive training program, and that will provide, or rather expand, the career ladder for retired athletes. On tourism, we will promote multi-destination tourism. We will work with airlines in launching different products, and there will be more promotion. Now, there will also be discounts for ticket stubs to lengthen visitors' stays in Hong Kong. The Hong Kong Tourism Board will launch a series of measures. They will work with the Retail Catering Association, so that we can have this entire spending chain. The HKTB will also have this Discovery Hong Kong digital

platform and launch a new mobile app. Yacht economy. Different projects are moving ahead. In the first half of 2027, there will be tendering for the composite development project in Aberdeen. There's also the Yacht Bay project under the Airport City Skytopia. Starting from May this year, Hong Kong and Macau Yard may navigate in 9 GBA cities with the requirement for guarantee exempted and under temporary ship nationality registration. The northbound travel of yachts from Hong Kong saw its first sail in June this year. The Marine Department will soon sign an MOU with the Guangdong Maritime Safety Administration to implement the southbound travel for yachts from Hong Kong, from Guangdong, and that will add impetus for cross-boundary leisure consumption. We want to make it easier for homestay lodgings to operate, so we will streamline procedures. We will exempt the restrictions about guest house purposes in the deed of mutual covenants for the buildings when the buildings are three stories or less. Supporting the local economy. There will be 10 measures to support the diversified development and upgrading as well as transformation of SMEs. First, the Bud Fund will see an expansion in scope. The scope will cover Uzbekistan and Qatar in encouraging SMEs to tap into emerging markets. The Hong Kong Export Credit Insurance Corporation will extend the 20 free buyer credit checks for 1 year. The e-commerce express will be strengthened. We will work through the 4-in-1 integrated services of SME centers to organize brand seminars and workshops to help SMEs in brand development strategies. We will encourage more government departments to link up with the Hong Kong Monetary Authority's commercial data interchange. The CDI has helped reduce the borrowing costs of companies by an average of 36 basis points. Fifth, the HAMA will work with the Shanghai Data Bureau to implement a pilot data for Hong Kong SME traders exporting goods from the mainland. Project Cargo X will progressively connect the CDI with the trade single window, the port community system, and the digital corporate identity platform. It will also explore connections with ASEAN's electronic port systems to enable the one-stop access to data for approval by banks. Six, a patent evaluation service will be provided to support SMEs in conducting evaluation for their IP assets, and that's to facilitate financing. Seventh, EasyBud, under the Bud Fund, saw an increase in the funding ceiling to $150,000. The Bud Fund also provides more targeted funding for AI projects. Eighth, we will enhance the DTSPP funding on a matching basis will support SMEs in applying AI and cybersecurity-related solutions. Ninth, the Hong Kong Productivity Council will expand the functions of its digital DIY portal to integrate advisory services for SMEs. It will also help enterprises in assessing and addressing cybersecurity risks and providing professional advice and technical support on AI application scenarios. Tenth, the Future Innovative Logistics Acceleration Scheme will provide subsidies for SMEs in using innovative logistics solutions to interface with the port community system. Manpower projection. Due to the structural impact of an aging population, Hong Kong's labor force will gradually shrink over the coming years, and that leads to manpower shortages. The current term government's measures to attract talent and allow the limited importation of labor have relieved manpower shortages. The Labor and Welfare Bureau, within this month, will release a mid-term update of the manpower projection. Now, for industries such as IT, aviation, and healthcare services and construction, the manpower supply remains tight. Now, for fair competition, the government

0: We're facilitating the building of the industry's first modernized and eco-friendly multi-story pig farm. We will help the selected organization in finalizing the design and financial arrangements next year. Innovation in municipal services. The Secretary for Environment and Ecology will lead an interdepartmental working group to explore alternative uses for vacated market spaces such as community facilities. The Food and Environmental Hygiene Department also plans to try out the more agile model, and that is the single operator model, and this will mean greater flexibility in meeting public needs. Under the Market Modernization Program, staff stall enhancement will also be adopted, strengthening the protection for people's livelihood. The government will first, on top of the 16 community living rooms already launched, launch two more such living rooms to meet the needs of roughly 10,000 SDU households. Second, establishing welfare information sharing e-platform. So that platform will aggregate the welfare data. We will use AI to identify high-risk individuals or families so that we can achieve timely intervention. There will be a community dining hall. That's to optimize the use of integrated children and youth services centers during off-peak hours to provide affordable and nutritious meals for elderly persons living alone and in couples, persons with disabilities, carers, children with special needs, and their families. This will encourage their integration into the community. We will also launch the Wellness on Wheels project to provide more convenient service points via mobile service vehicles for seniors and their carers living in aged buildings. Fourth, we will set up a matching platform to institutionalize tripartite collaboration among the government, businesses, and the community. That platform will match the resources from family offices and businesses and the community social welfare project. Fifth, by working with the HEX, we will explore providing listed companies with further guidance on ESG reports. We want to encourage them to take part in community charitable causes. Sixth, we want to narrow the digital divide by organizing more experience and training activities on IT and AI for children.
1: Supporting carers. The government will strengthen support for carers. 1. Increase the amount of allowance under the scheme on living allowance for carers of elderly persons from low-income families and the scheme on living allowance for low-income carers of persons with disabilities by 10% to $3,300 per month. It is expected to benefit more than 10,000 low-income families. 2. Enhance the automated operation of the carer support data platform and expand its coverage. 3. Optimize the system of the designated hotline for carer support and enhance its efficacy. 4. Increase the manpower of the district support centers for persons with disabilities for better early identification of and support for high-risk carers. 5. Regularize the pilot scheme on training for foreign domestic helpers in elderly care and the pilot scheme on training for foreign domestic helpers in care for persons with disabilities, starting from April 2027. Support persons with disabilities and persons in rehabilitation. To strengthen rehabilitation services for persons with disabilities, we will provide about 460 additional places for day, residential, and preschool rehabilitation services. Children protection. We are closely monitoring the implementation of the mandatory reporting of child abuse ordinance, which took effect in January this year, to ensure adequate support measures are in place. 4 new community parents and children centers have begun operation in the first half of this year, with an estimated 40,000 beneficiaries a year. We are closely monitoring service implementation to ensure that the families and children concerned receive suitable and effective support. Support students with special needs. We are committed to increasing the quotas for preschool rehabilitation service to achieve zero waiting time for on-site support. We will exempt kindergarten children with special needs from going through the central waiting list so that they receive better and earlier support through personal

specialized services designed by the kindergartens and multidisciplinary service teams. We will launch the enhanced support for students with attention deficit or hyperactivity disorder project in the 2026-27 school year and pilot the project for 3 years, starting from the 2027-28 school year. It will provide small group training and other support services for students with attention deficit or hyperactivity disorder studying in public sector ordinary primary and secondary schools, thereby enhancing their performance in behavioral, social, and learning adaptation.

enhance labor protection, combat illegal employment. We will step up efforts to combat illegal employment on all fronts. We will appoint industry representatives from sectors as anti-illegal employment ambassadors to assist in intelligence collection and step up publicity in education. There will be enhanced interdepartmental joint operations. We will also review the penalty for illegal employment and strive for sentences with a greater deterrence. Stringent vetting of applications for limited supplementary labor. We are committed to ensuring employment priority for local workers while allowing only employers facing genuine recruitment difficulties and shortages of local manpower to import labor on a limited scale. Employers are granted approval for limited importation upon meeting the demanding ratio of local employees to imported workers and proving that vacancies could not be filled by local workers after undertaking local recruitment. The wages of imported workers should not be lower than the median wages of local workers. The Labor Department has since June this year implemented a tiered vetting mechanism under the Enhanced Supplementary Labor Scheme. Job categories falling under the Tier 2 mechanism are subject to more stringent requirements in manning ratio and local recruitment, including requirements for employers to attend in-person recruitment fairs held at designated job centers and an extension of the local recruitment period from 4 weeks to 6 weeks. The Tier 2 mechanism is currently applicable to key posts in the kitchen and table services of the food and beverage services sector. The ratio of imported workers approved has fallen accordingly. We will closely and dynamically monitor the employment situation and include more industries and posts in the Tier 2 vetting mechanism. We will punish non-compliant employers. The Labor Department is also developing a new digital application platform with enhanced data collection and analysis to enhance compliance. We will formulate new legislation to provide digital platform workers engaging in food and goods delivery services with statutory compensation for injuries at work. We will continue to communicate with stakeholders. Concerted efforts to build a thriving, age-friendly society. Last year's policy address announced the establishment of the Working Group on Aging Society Strategies to formulate strategy responses and submit a report under the stay of the Deputy Chief Secretary for Administration. The report is now completed. There are 70 recommendations covering 11 areas, including healthcare, technology, economy, transport, elderly care, finance, learning, social life, and age-friendly city design. The scope is wide. The Deputy Chief Secretary for Administration will announce the report later this month. Fostering a sense of security among the elderly. 2,000 more community care service vouchers for the elderly will be added to bring the number to 18,000 in the financial year 2027-28, while the number of residential care service vouchers will be increased to 8,000. There will be 5 new subsidized daycare facilities for the elderly, providing some 200 service places. 4, there will be 5 new neighborhood elderly centers to support the elderly in integrating into community. They are expected to serve some 5,000 persons a year. We will continue to increase residential care facilities and improve these services, including 1, setting up 3 new residential care homes for the elderly, providing some 400 places. 2, providing newly built government RCHD premises for self-finance operation by the sector on a pilot basis, allowing greater flexibility in offering diversified residential care services for the elderly.

0: Three, continuing to expand the residential care services scheme in Guangdong by identifying more care homes in the mainland cities of the Bay Area to join the scheme, providing more choices for Hong Kong's elderly persons. Four, exploring further enhancements to the incentive scheme to encourage provision of residential care home for the elderly premises in new private developments, such as allowing developers to use part of the floor area exempted from the GFA calculation to provide daycare facilities for the elderly. Five, provide additional resources for subvented RCHUs to offer end-of-life care services over a three-year period. We will conduct study to extend these service points under the Elderly Healthcare Voucher GPA pilot scheme to cover the community health centers operated by the current participating medical institutions, including additional pilot medical institutions in the scheme. With reference to the existing regime for admitting foreign domestic helpers, we will admit foreign domestic carers with more advanced training and experience in elderly care on a pilot basis. This will help meet the care needs of elderly persons living at home. Promote a sense of wealthiness among the elderly. We will launch a three-year young-old mentorship program, establishing a mutual support network for young-olds with vitality and the skills to make the most of their abilities, share their experience and integrate into society, raising their sense of self-worth and enjoying active aging. We will launch the mobile version of Joyu Card to offer elderly persons an option to enjoy the $2 flat rate or 80% discount concession without the physical card. We will explore making better use of the mobile platform to disseminate useful information to them. Sharing technology. Through the Innovation and Technology Fund for Application in Elderly and Rehabilitation Care, we will subsidize social welfare service units in procuring or renting the relevant products. We will launch a pilot scheme introducing suitable household sharing technology equipment to elderly singletons for advanced years and all elderly households in selected public housing estates. We will earmark $100 million to launch the sharing technology promotion scheme to encourage technology enterprises in developing elderly care products and solutions. Building a green and livable city, we will be committed to develop hydrogen energy and also various pilot schemes. We will introduce a subsidiary legislative amendment to set out the regulatory framework for hydrogen energy. Waste reduction and recycling, we will promote the circular economy. The disposal rate of municipal solid waste has declined for four consecutive years, with an average with a decrease of 9.1% compared with 2021. The recovery amount or recovery rate has risen from 28 to 34%. iPark 1 will come into operation this year, processing 3,000 tons of MSW each day. The iPark 2 project has also begun, with an operational target in the early 2030s, moving towards zero landfill. We will implement the five-year waste reduction and recycling plan to optimize recycling facilities. Green at Community across the territory have introduced self-service time slots and are being progressively upgraded into 24-hour self-service smart facilities. There will be some 3,000 sets of smart recycling bins starting next year. Our average daily quantity of food waste collected increased from about 130 tons in 2021 to about 400 tons in the first half of this year. The number of food waste smart recycling bins will increase by 600 to approximately 2,500. We will achieve one bin per block in PRH estates starting next year. Popularization of EVs. So far, there are some 180,000 electric vehicles in Hong Kong, and there are more than 170,000 charging enabling infrastructure supporting some 270,000 EVs. Now, charging posts has been increased to some 13,000. In the next 5 years, 5,000 more will be added to support some 250,000 EVs. Now, the country leads the world in innovative charging technology. The flash charging technology can fully charge a private car in just 9 minutes. With government support, it is expected that these charging technologies will soon be adopted in Hong Kong. The EEB, in collaboration with the National Energy Administration, will construct the first Chaoji charging technology demonstration station in Hong Kong in 2027, showcasing the compatibility with different standards. We will explore the introduction of suitable vehicle types for public light buses and promote the use of mobile charging robots to offer a more flexible quick charging solution for ECVs.
1: Animal care and protection. At the end of this year, the government will consult the Legislative Council on proposals to step up efforts to combat cruelty to animals and the illegal possession or use of hunting appliances. It will also review the provisions on pet ownership and control, including those under the Dangerous Dogs Regulation. It will also enhance publicity and education on the proper care of animals by pet owners.

0: 地下公用設施
1: underground common utility tunnels.
0: 政府在新發展區
1: In new development areas, the government will identify pilot areas to build underground common utility tunnels. In those tunnels, we will put suitable utility cables. This will obviate the need of future road excavation works. In those tunnels, the inspection and maintenance can be performed. There will be real-time sensor monitoring systems and AI technologies to help identify or detect abnormalities. The first such tunnel has been built in the Kai Tak development area. The tunnel in the Tung Chung New Town extension is expected to be completed starting from this year's end. In the northern metropolis, a section of the common underground utility tunnel is under construction in Yuen Long South, and one in Shenting Technopole is being designed. We stick to this reformist mindset and adopt a holistic approach to development and security. Enhancing city governance and strengthening disaster prevention, mitigation, and response capabilities. Setting up an AI city brain integrated city management system. To enhance city management and strengthen emergency response capabilities, the government will examine and set up an AI city brain integrated city management system that links up and consolidates relevant big data of departments with city governance matters such as works, environment, transportation, and emergency response to create a data-sharing environment of multi-directional empowerment. Through big data analytics, departments will receive real-time information, improving their day-to-day city management and handling of emergencies. I will set up a task force on the AI City Brain system, led by the Chief Secretary for Administration. In the first phase, members from bureaus, including the Security Bureau, the Innovation Technology and Industry Bureau, and the Development Bureau, as well as the Transport and Logistics Bureau, will be plugged into the system. The system will cover early warnings and trend forecasts. This will strengthen the capability of departments in responding to situations such as extreme weather and major incidents and daily maintenance of public order. And in the future, we will move towards an integrated city management system. Departments will concurrently develop or upgrade their existing digital infrastructure. The Development Bureau will upgrade their common spatial data infrastructure. They will enhance their 3D digital map and also facilitate the development of the digital twin city. The Hong Kong Police Force will build a new interdepartmental major incident platform to support the exchange of real-time data from all emergency response units during public incidents, and that will give them an accurate grasp of the casualties and missing persons. The Transport Department will study the setting up of a traffic management platform using AI and big data to assess or access real-time traffic information. The Development Bureau will also expand the cross-departmental smart drone management platform, so that's for landslides, flooding, and fallen trees. In the face of extreme global warming and extreme weather, we continuously

build resilience. The Climate Change Working Group on Infrastructure, led by the Civil Engineering and Development Department, will coordinate with Works Department in adapting to climate change. The Working Group has updated design standards to strengthen infrastructure and enhance its resilience. It will also share its findings and experience with public organizations, public utilities, the AAHA, and the MTR Corporation. We will pursue 14 drainage improvement projects, including the building of stormwater storage tanks, barrages, and drainage tunnels. On coastline defense, we have identified 37 coastal low-lying or windy areas for improvement works. The works include providing wave walls and demountable flood barriers. Works for 20 areas have been completed, while the remaining areas are due for progressive completion by the end of 2030. Enhancing the program on replacing, repairing, and managing the water supply network. Hong Kong's water supply network is vastly extensive and complex. The conditions of some of the aged water mains have deteriorated, and those made of cast iron and asbestos, which was commonplace in the past, are relatively vulnerable. In response, the government will launch a water supply network upgrading program to accelerate the handling of aged water mains and upgrade the system. In the next 5 years, we will take a risk-based approach. We will replace or rehabilitate a total of 350 kilometers of aged water mains. On average, that's 70 kilometers per year. Double that for 2026 to 27. We will first focus on Shao Kei Wan, Wong Tai Shin, and Kwai Ching. These are areas with more public rental housing estates and elderly residents, and there are more cast iron and asbestos cement pipes. Our target is to have all cast iron and asbestos cement pipes phased out over an estimated 10-year period. In the first 5 years, we aim to reduce the water pipe bursts and serious leakage incidents by 20 to 30%. We will replace existing valves and install additional ones for water pipes, lay two backup cross-harbor freshwater mains, and upgrade the salt water supply system to reduce the risk of failure. We will work with universities and businesses in coming up with a smart detection and high-quality maintenance system. AI will be used for preventive maintenance. Our goal is that within 5 years afterwards, we will dynamically adjust the government's water supply networks. We will also use the underground utilities information system and 3D spatial analysis to raise the efficiency of inspection and maintenance. We will also set up an international expert group on water works. That group will help us review the water supply network's long-term management strategy, reforming the system for maintaining old buildings. After the fire at Wangfu Court, I established an independent committee to investigate the causes of the fire and its rapid spread. I made it clear that we will pursue those responsible. The police and the ICAC have so far laid prosecution charges against 7 people and 2 companies with a total of 25 counts of offenses, including suspected manslaughter, conspiracy to defraud, and attempting to pervert the course of justice. The government has launched a range of urgent measures, including amending the amendments to the construction site safety regulations and anti-smoking regulation, embarking on the amendment of the fire services ordinance to enhance regulation of the fire service installations and equipment, introducing an FSI responsible persons regime, raised penalties, and expanded the enforcement powers. Within this year, we will table the legislative proposal. The measures also include expanding the scope of amendments to the building ordinance, including enhancement of statutory control regime, imposing more stringent regulation and heavier penalties, and also tightening the disciplinary mechanism for professionals and contractors who impose strict penalties. Again, the proposal will be submitted to LegCo this year.
taking forward legislative amendments

the building management ordinance to impose a higher attendance requirement and voting threshold for decisions on large-scale maintenance procurement. Also improving the mechanism for proxy forms and optimizing the system for declarations of interest once we have completed, and that we have completed the public consultation. The proposal is something we aim to introduce legislatively this year. We will also submit a proposal on criminalizing bid rigging for major maintenance projects to legislatively this year, and launching for the first time tender invitation and evaluation services for owners in engaging consultants and contractors. There will be more rigorously vetted pre-qualified list for consultants and contractors. Law enforcement agencies will do the background screening. Applications will open and begin this year, and the lists will be ready progressively from the end of this year. The government is also looking into feasible options to better assist members of the public in handling matters involving professional knowledge in major building maintenance. The independent committee will submit their report by the end of October. The government will study the report and follow up on its recommendations, implement reform, and announce the details. Enhancing the 1823 service to achieve prompt referral and successful resolution. The 1823 contact center received a total of more than 2 million calls and written requests in the first 7 months this year. The customer satisfaction rate is 4.6 points on a 5-point scale. Our goal is prompt referral and successful resolution. We have reviewed the current mechanism and considered that there is room for improvement in handling interdepartmental cases. So here are the enhancement measures. First, a lead department that will be empowered to coordinate the handling of interdepartmental service requests and complaints. Each department will handle cases within their respective purview. They have to follow the coordination of the lead department and report on case progress. When the lead department encounters issues, they will have to promptly report the issue to the chairperson of the task force on district governance, meaning the deputy chief secretary for administration, who will intervene and give instructions to ensure that departments will collaborate effectively to address the issue and inform the complainant of the result. Second, each department will assign a directorate officer to monitor its efficiency and effectiveness in handling service requests and complaints lodged by the public. Third, the Digital Policy Office will use AI technology to identify recurring problems among the cases received by 1823. Departments will review and formulate targeted solutions, shifting from post-complaint management to a proactive approach whereby issues are managed even in the absence of complaints. The Deputy Chief Secretary for Administration will review the implementation progress of the new initiative regularly and brief the Steering Committee on District Governance. Improving governance efficacy. Last year's policy address proposed establishing the AI Efficacy Enhancement Team. 30 projects have been implemented, including the TD uses AI to tackle unfair online queuing, reducing by half the public's waiting time. The LCSD uses AI to tackle touting in leisure facility bookings. The EMSD uses drones and AI to detect defects and facilitate maintenance. The EPD uses AI and light detection and ranging to half the EIA process time. The FEHD uses AI to facilitate the handling of refuse-related complaints, reducing processing time by up to 70%. The government will continue to make use of AI to enhance efficiency, including AI in AI environmental protection, public works, estate management, healthcare, and social welfare. The government continuously improves its governance efficacy. Now, the work includes the Public Service Commission. The Public Service Commission investigation regulation took effect in July. We will implement the Heads of Department Accountability System and Tier 2 Investigation Mechanism under the Administrative Responsibility 2-Tier Investigation Mechanism. And we will devise the operational system and manpower deployment arrangements for the Public Service Commission's independent investigation. We will improve their performance appraisal system.
after two

0: reporting cycles, we will review the success of the scheme. In the fourth quarter this year, the government will complete the amendments to the Public Service Administration Order and Public Service Disciplinary Regulation. We will streamline the procedure. And also extend the interdiction arrangement. That's how we will achieve greater efficacy and effectiveness. President, members, and members of the public, the theme this year is a strategic vision for a bright new era, driving reform and boosting development, unleashing opportunities and enhancing livelihood. Our first five-year plan is the blueprint for how we actively align ourselves with the National 15th Five-Year Plan. This policy address, meanwhile, serves as the action agenda. It sets out our key policy priorities and projects. The two documents go hand in hand. With our country's staunch support, the wisdom and hard work of Hong Kong people, we will be able to ensure that the outcomes of our development can benefit households so that Hong Kong, our home, will be a better place and more prosperous place. Thank you.
1: That was Chief Executive John Lee delivering his five-year plan for Hong Kong, the first one, as well as the policy address. And we are going to hand you over to the newsroom now for a roundup of the news at 2 o'clock.
2: RTHK, the news at 2 with Azam Khan. The Chief Executive, John Lee, has been delivering Hong Kong's first five-year plan alongside the policy address. The plan outlines the government's aspirations to increase expenditure on innovation activities by 10% per year, have the number of external companies setting up shop in Hong Kong rise by 4-5% annually, and have a 25% increase in the number of non-local students in tertiary institutes by the end of the five-year period. The CE was speaking in LegCo.
3: To ensure our long-term prosperity and stability, we must leverage our existing advantages while expediting development of new quality productive forces. We must consolidate and enhance Hong Kong's status as international financial, maritime and trade centers, and develop Hong Kong into an international I&T center and a global hub for high-caliber talent. We must advance the development of the four centers and one hub at full steam to sustain economic development and improve people's livelihood.
2: Focusing on the development of education in the northern metropolis, John Lee vowed to expedite the development of three university towns there, spanning more than 1,000 hectares in total. The blueprint covers towns in San Tin, Hung Shui Kiu, and Ta Kwu Ling. He said the government would provide financial backing for the campuses.
3: In terms of financial arrangements, the government will provide full support through a multi-pronged approach, such as land premium exemption and loans, while post-secondary institutions will mobilize their reserves and slash or employ flexible funding modes, such as the issuance of bonds, to bring in market and social capital to jointly advance the Northern Metropolis University town development.
2: The five-year plan also sets out the government's aim to resolve the issue of substandard subdivided flats by 2030. On the overall housing supply, public rental housing is projected to account for 40% of the total in the next decade, while subsidized scale flats will constitute 30%, and the remaining 30% will be private housing. The government is aiming to cut the wait for public housing from 4.5 years at present to less than 4 years by the 2030 to 2031 financial year. John Lee also said Hong Kong will strengthen its legal and intellectual property, or IP, frameworks under the SAR's first five-year plan. The CE said this would support innovation and regional dispute resolution. Haley reports.
4: The Chief Executive John Lee said Hong Kong is an international legal and dispute resolution services center, and it would continue to improve its litigation, arbitration, and mediation services while moving towards standardization.
3: We will also promote the convergence of rules and protocols in the Greater Bay Area so that Hong Kong becomes the capital of mediation.
4: Turning to intellectual property, Lee said the government would improve Hong Kong's IP regime and push ahead with patent system reforms to support innovation.
3: For original grant patents, we want to provide more facilitation arrangement so that we build up the capacity

0: diversity in the examination services in terms of original grant patent.
1: Lee added that an IP academy would also be established to nurture talent.
2: In other news, a motorcyclist has died in Chungkwano after he lost control of his bike and crashed into the curb. Police said the incident happened just before 1 o'clock this morning as the 21-year-old was riding along Tai O Mun Road. He was rushed to Chungkwano Hospital, where he was declared dead about 45 minutes later. Princess Margaret Hospital called in firefighters and police this morning after receiving a report of unidentified gas. It said the incident happened in the pathology department, where no patient services or treatment facilities are located. In a statement, the hospital authority said staff and visitors were told to leave immediately. It said emergency services at the hospital were unaffected. Meanwhile, more than 300 South Korean workers who were detained in last year's immigration raid at a Hyundai electric vehicle manufacturing plant in Georgia are challenging the U.S. government. That's according to a CNN report. It said administrative claims are being filed with 9 federal agencies, a mandatory step before a federal lawsuit. Footage of the incident showed shackled workers, images that shook South Korea. Some were unable to inform their families back home until their eventual release. A look at the weather now. It's mainly fine with moderate easterly winds, occasionally fresh. Looking ahead, it'll be fine for the rest of this week, and it'll be dry during the day. Currently, the observatory, 31 degrees Celsius, relative humidity, 63%. The news from RTHK.

A little bit of this, quite a lot of that. Michelle Branch joins Santana for two songs on that little combination album. They recorded twice together. Good afternoon. My name's Steve James. That's not really important. It's John Lee's day today. Hong Kong's first five-year plan and the 2026 policy address. That's what we're talking about today. And we've got the press con at 3:00.

Larry Carlton takes on Rio Samba. I can't remember. I used to play the album a lot at home. Can't remember the title of the album, but I can see it. I can see the album cover. As I can with this album from War and Low Rider.

coming from OMC. How bizarre. And War, a little while ago. On Radio 3. Getting ready for the press con at 3 o'clock. So it's a Spanish strolling. Mr.

Spanish Strolling with Mink DeVille, 1970s. Radio 3. Yeah, so the press con at 3, or just after 3, probably. After some picture taking. And then the chief executive, John Lee, will be live from these very studios on Friday morning. It's that time of year again. So on the 18th, just after 8, and it will be your chance to call in and speak to the chief executive. That's on Friday.

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8: I am Azam Khan. Chief Executive John Lee has been delivering Hong Kong's first five-year plan alongside the policy address. The plan outlines the government's aspirations to increase expenditure on innovation activities by 10% per year, have the number of external companies setting up shop in Hong Kong rise by 4-5% annually, and have a 25% increase in the number of non-local students in tertiary institutes by the end of the five-year period. More news at the top of the hour.
9: The road is not for text messaging, nor for social networking, and of course not for mobile games. Pedestrians who use their mobile phones or tablets while walking, especially when crossing the road, are risking their lives. For safety's sake, keep your eyes on the road. No distractions. Pedestrians should pay attention to the way ahead.
10: I'm walking here! I'm walking here!

Have you earned it? Are you worth it? Mae Stevens. With a PH. I approve. Stella Lefty a little while ago. The summer you were mine. Good to have you along this afternoon, and it is Hong Kong's first five-year plan, and the 2026 policy address is the focus of the day. The Chief Executive's press conference, 2026, will be just after 3 o'clock, and we will be bringing you that live. So it's you and I and Nick Kershaw. Until then.

Say something. Why can't DJs resist that line? I tried. Bob Marley and the Wailers with Could You Be Loved? One of the earliest 12-inch releases. Going for the extended dance thing. This song, in its original form, goes on for about 3 days.

0: working some third world into things this afternoon, now that we found love. Radio 3, trying to keep some things to normal today, and that includes a visit from Raphael. Now that's an idea.
1: Hello, Steve. Bonjour, Raph here. For over 15 years, the smartphone layout has remained largely static. A rigid rectangular slab of glass and metal, while engineers have long envisioned flexible screens that unfold to double screen real estate. Early foldable devices struggled with fragile display creases, bulky mechanical hinges, and vulnerable internal components. But an ambitious team of material scientists and micromechanical engineers have engineered zero-gap micro-drop hinges paired with ultra-thin flexible glass. By crafting microscopic interlocking gear assemblies out of aerospace-grade titanium and liquid metal, the modern hinges allow the display to bend inside the housing along a water drop radius rather than a sharp crease. Paired with ultra-thin glass layers engineered at a thickness narrower than a human hair, the surface maintains glass-grade scratch resistance and structural integrity, while at the same time flexing hundreds of thousands of times without fatigue. The breakthrough opens up a new era of adaptable personal computing. By allowing pocket-sized devices to seamlessly expand into expensive, multitasking workspaces, users are gaining desktop productivity on the go without carrying heavy hardware. It marks a fundamental shift towards fluid, shape-shifting technology that dynamically adapts to human workflow rather than forcing us to adapt to rigid hardware. A great soundtrack for ideas opening up into bigger spaces is Unfold by Porter Robinson and Totally Enormous Extinct Dinosaurs. The two artists wrote and produced the track during an intense and collaborative late-night studio session, blending raw analog synth textures with soaring vocal harmonies. Now that's an idea.

Everything But The Girl on Radio 3. Cheers to Raphael just a little while ago. Been mentioning all afternoon that we're going to the PressCon, Chief Executive's Press Conference 2026. Originally scheduled for just after 3, I am getting a strong indication that it's going to be later on. He's been talking a lot today, a lot of reading. So we will go to the news.

0: RTHK, the news at 3 with Azam Khan. The SAR's newly unveiled inaugural five-year plan outlines strategic goals to accelerate economic growth and drive forward the Northern Metropolis project. Delivering the blueprint, Chief Executive John Lee emphasized that the city should push the development of four centers and one hub to boost its global competitiveness.
1: To ensure our long-term prosperity and stability, we must leverage our existing advantages while expediting development of new quality productive forces. We must consolidate and enhance Hong Kong's status as international financial, maritime and trade centers, and develop Hong Kong into an international I&T center and a global hub for high-caliber talent. We must advance the development of the four centers and one hub at full steam to sustain economic development and improve people's livelihood.
0: Meanwhile, the CE also delivered the policy address in which he announced bigger cash bonus and other support measures for parents with newborns to encourage more people to have babies. Wendy Wong with details.
2: An existing $20,000 cash bonus for newborns will be extended for 3 years, while the reward for couples having their second baby or more will be increased to $30,000. Tax allowances for the second child and beyond will go up $20,000 to $160,000, as will a special additional allowance applicable for 2 years after childbirth. Couples who buy homes 1 year before to 2 years after they have babies will get a $20,000 deduction on stamp duty. And parents who want to buy a subsidized home ownership scheme flat can put down just 5% of the property value as a down payment, half the current ratio. Other measures to support families who want to have children include more IVF places at the hospital authority, more childcare centres, and expanded after-school childcare services.
0: Meanwhile, the government plans to step up promotion of AI applications across various trades to boost the city's international competitiveness. Delivering the latest policy address, Chief Executive John Lee said the use of AI will be introduced in finance, healthcare, legal, construction, transport, and welfare industries. He noted the government will assist small and medium-sized businesses with AI upgrades and make AI training accessible to all.
1: The government will roll out more than 200 training courses and activities and support working people and SMEs in applying AI for practical enhancement. Upskill Hong Kong will launch an AI upskilling campaign benefiting at least 40,000 employees.
0: In other news, a motorcyclist has died in Chung Kwan O after he lost control of his bike and crashed into the curb. Police said the incident happened just before 1 o'clock this morning as a 21-year-old was riding along Tai O Mun Road. He was rushed to Chung Kwan O Hospital, where he was declared dead about 45 minutes later. Meanwhile, Princess Margaret Hospital called in firefighters and police this morning after receiving a report of unidentified gas. It said the incident happened in the pathology department, where no patient services or treatment facilities are located. In a statement, the hospital authority said staff and visitors were told to leave immediately. It said the emergency services at the hospital were unaffected. The Pinglu Canal has opened and providing a shortcut of China's landlocked southwest coast and overseas markets. Marcus Lum reports.
3: The 134-kilometer canal, which cost almost 73 billion yuan, runs from Nanning to the Beibu Gulf. It stretches along the new International Land-Sea Trade Corridor, a trade route connecting the nation's inland regions with Southeast Asia and other global markets. It is the first river-to-sea canal project planned and coordinated at the national level since the founding of the People's Republic of China in 1949. The Pinglu Canal shortens the inland waterway journey for goods from southwest China to the sea by more than 560 kilometers compared with traditional routes through ports in Guangdong. The waterway opens in the first year of the nation's 15th five-year plan period as Beijing seeks to promote more coordinated regional development and expand high-standard opening up.
0: A look at the weather. It's mainly fine with moderate easterly winds, occasionally fresh. Looking ahead, it'll still be fine for the rest of this week as well. It'll be dry during the day. Currently, the observatory 31 degrees Celsius, relative humidity 62%. The news from RTHK.

playing Gypsy, Shakira. Seth Lakerman a little while ago on RTHK, Radio 3. It's Chief Executive John Lee's day today. I think he's enjoying a hard-earned lunch right now, but there'll be a press conference that we'll cross over to shortly after 3:30 when things get going.

0: Drinking any type of alcoholic beverages, such as beer, wine, and spirits, can affect your health and increase the risk of various types of cancer, including cancers of the oral cavity, pharynx, larynx, esophagus, liver, colorectum, and female breast. 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The more alcohol you drink, the higher your risk of cancer. 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
1: 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The Phase 4 application includes 4 projects in Kai Tak, Ma An Shan, and Tuen Mun, with intake starting in the third quarter this year. Applications are now open. 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

0: big sound of Coldplay. And Head Full of Dreams on RTHK Radio 3. We're getting ready for the chief executive's press conference in just a little while.
1: The Social Welfare Department's Residential Care Services Scheme in Guangdong allows seniors on the wait list for subsidized elderly home places in Hong Kong to choose to retire in Guangdong. 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
3: It's exactly where you tuned, RTHK Radio 3, and it's the Chief Executive's PressCon 2026 with John Lee. So that is going to happen anytime soon. What's likely to happen is that they're going to be taking lots and lots of photographs first for the newspapers and for the TV. But to take us through that, here is Janice Wong.
4: Thanks, Steve. Chief Executive John Lee, he is, like you said, scheduled to speak to the media shortly, where he'll be answering questions about the city's first five-year plan, which sets out Hong Kong's overall direction and long-term vision. He'll also be taking questions on his policy address, and we'll be bringing you that press conference live here on Radio 3 in just a few moments. And while we wait for Mr. Lee's arrival, let's take a look at some of the key points. According to the blueprint released this morning, Mr. Lee said Hong Kong will consolidate and enhance its status as international financial, maritime and trade centres and an international aviation hub, while expediting the city's development into an international innovation and technology centre and a hub for high calibre talent. And delivering the five-year plan, Chief Executive John Lee said these efforts would enhance Hong Kong's edge in global competition. The blueprint also vowed to strengthen Hong Kong's role as a global offshore renminbi hub, while deepening financial innovations, as well as expand the city's global competitiveness and influence. It also said Hong Kong would promote the integrated development of education, technology and talent in the northern metropolis. The five-year plan also stated that the city would continue to enhance people's livelihoods by improving public services across various aspects. And, all right, the Chief Executive John Lee has just arrived at the press conference. Plenty of action around him as photographers compete for the best angle or clearest shot of him. Let's cross over live now to the press conference. And we can definitely hear the photographers clicking away. All right. And as they're clicking away, the chief executive is about to take his seat. All right. And we can see the chief executive, he's holding his five-year plan in his hand, which has a blue cover to symbolize openness, progress and stability. He's also holding the policy address, which is in green, and it represents continuity, vitality, and hope. All right, the photographers are still taking pictures. It's not easy, is it, Steve, to get a good shot of the chief executive, John Lee, in these kind of situations?
3: Yeah, they're battling for the big, just the right angle, and there's lots of... they're standing everyone's standing very, very still to give a, because I think after such a long speech earlier on, you know, the reading it out and then catching a breath going for lunch, I think they've extended, they're just catching a breath as they stand there posing for the photographs.
4: All right.
5: Let's take one more.
4: Okay, as we just heard, you're going to take one more photo before the press conference starts.
5: Let's take one more photo.
4: It's never one more. All right? It's

0: Seems like the photographers really, really like the chief executive.
1: In front of you. Now, let's look at the journalists at the father roles in the middle.
2: 好，咁我哋望左邊嘅傳媒朋友，唔該。
1: Again, the journalist on the left.
0: All right, and before this press conference starts, just a reminder that if you want to tune in for more coverage or analysis on the policy address, you can tune into the close and news wrap that will be coming up next after the press conference.
1: Now, the journalist on the right-hand side.
3: It's probably a good time to mention that the annual chief executive phone-in is going to be happening on Friday morning.
0: That will be from 8 a.m. to 9 a.m.
3: That's the bit I'm struggling to find. Yeah, yeah, between 8 and 9. And you should get your call in early because there's usually a bit of a collision of people trying to get on air. So that will be 233-88266 on Friday morning as they discuss the chief executive's five-year plan. And they are taking their seats now.
1: The chief executive will take the floor now. Thank you. First of all, I thank everyone for attending today's press conference. We will do our best to answer your questions. Ronald, are we going to play a clip? But to some extent, this clip summarizes the first five-year plan. So the clip serves as an introduction. And then I'm going to further explain the highlights of the policy address and the five-year plan and how they dovetail each other. Of course, my focus will be on the five-year plan and the implementation of the policy address. So let's take a look at this clip now.
4: 在国家十...
1: This is the start of the 15th five-year plan of the country to dovetail with the national strategy and better serve the country's needs. For the first time, the Hong Kong SAR has drawn up the first five-year plan for economic and social development of the Hong Kong SAR. It sets out a clear direction for development of Hong Kong in the medium and long term to ensure social stability and to ensure that people's livelihood and stakeholders' interests will be safeguarded. There are a number of objectives. Strengthen the four centers, a theme, develop the hub for high caliber talent, leverage our advantage as an international city, comprehensively strengthen global competitiveness, deepen the development of the Greater Bay Area, and create an international collaboration network, expedite the development of Northern Metropolis and spearhead spatial layout optimization, enhance the social well-being and refine the social protection framework, and also adopt a holistic approach to development security and enhance public governance efficacy. Now, we will strive to strengthen the four centers and the hub, including the Center International Financial Center, Center for Trade and Maritime, as well as building the International Center for High-Caliber Talents. We'll also attract investors. We're also going to tap the trade network and build a high value-added logistics chain. We're also going to take forward integrated development of education, tech, and talent. The five-year plan promote strengthening global competitiveness through the pooling together of global talents and leveraging on our existing advantages so as to make Hong Kong an international caliber for, a hub for the high caliber talents. We're also going to set up a mechanism that dovetails with the international IP rules and standards. We're also going to make sports an industry. We are going to promote sports for all, community sports and elite sports. We will also build the I&T ecosystem for the Greater Bay Area. We will take forward infrastructure development on computing power. We will promote mutual recognition of professional qualifications, promote the cross-boundary flow of production elements. We will also enhance healthcare services and cross-boundary collaboration. We'll deepen international cooperation, and we will also participate in depth the construction of the Belt and Road Initiative. We also have a number of objectives so as to to build the northern metropolis with a sense of bliss and fulfillment. We are also going to build the university towns. We are also going to have the one park to one zone, two parks, and we enact legislation to remove obstacles. We'll also put in place a new layout for railway projects and road networks. Now, in the five-year plan, we'll continue to improve people's livelihood by improving education to groom the global perspective among students. We'll also unleash the potential among women and build a sustainable healthcare system. And we'll also phase out substandard subdivided units in an orderly manner. We'll also take a proactive approach in targeted poverty alleviation. We'll improve labor legislation to offer safeguards. We'll promote green transport. Security is a prerequisite of development. Development reinforces security. The five-year plan proposes adopting the holistic approach on national security, and we're going to build the AI city brain so as to enhance governance on fire safety as well as building maintenance. We'll also improve the civil service and expedite digitization of public administration. We'll also deepen the collaboration of the district councils, the three district committees, and the government will also set up a mechanism comprising the five-year plan, the policy address, annual visits. The policy address follows the vein of the five-year plan. It sets out the annual work plan for the five-year plan. Now, in the five-year plan, the government proposes northern metropolis development. In the Hong Kong Park this year, building number one will be commissioned. It will put together the frontier R&D capability of global talents. It will also foster interaction. There will also be an integrated R&D and teaching facility with focus on education and grooming of talents. These two buildings will be commissioned, which will make a start for the development of Northern Metropolis. The five-year plan is a blueprint for socio-economic development in the coming 5 years, and let's make a joint effort to build a better Hong Kong together.
2: The reason why we compiled this video is because, as we all know, there are over 60,000 words in the five-year plan. It is the first time that we have this five-year plan. We want to make use of graphics and key points to illustrate the plan. I think that this is important because it helps with your understanding when you have these overall concepts of the plan before you read a document. Today, I delivered the five-year plan and the policy address. First, why do we need a five-year plan? There are many reasons to having this plan. Things will be better when we have this plan. Second, by having this plan, we can address our weakness or livelihood problems. Overall speaking, we can improve on the areas that we are already good at with five-year plan while being able to address our weakness. Hopefully, when we develop the overall society, we can protect the underprivileged and address our challenges. With the five-year plan, we have a strategic direction for our development. We need to seize development opportunities of our country. First, we need to dovetail with national strategies. We need to seize development opportunities. Our country is our strongest supporter. It has a mega market. Many opportunities have been posed to us with its high quality development. Hong Kong is dovetailing with the National Five-Year Plan proactively, and this is how we can seize the opportunities presented to us with the national development, and this is how we can better serve our national development. Second, we need to address global changes. We need to identify

identify changing factors we need to cope with. The global changes, we see a reshape of trading rules and structure. We see the uprise of unitarianism, and we see changes unseen in a century. And we are also experiencing protectionism. We are an externally oriented economy, so we are susceptible to influence of the changing environment. There is also technological revolutions and industrial transformation. Artificial intelligence also brought about changes to Hong Kong. Third, we need to develop our economy to improve people's livelihood. We need to go all out in improving our economy, in expediting our development. We have to upgrade our industries and plan for a career market. We need to consolidate our advantages while we develop new industries. We'll also develop future industries while expediting the construction of the Northern Metropolis, especially the university town. We are one of the 9+2 Greater Bay Area cities. So we need to contribute to the construction of the area. We also need to work with other cities and countries in the world. We need to leverage on our advantage of being well connected with the rest of the world while being connected with having the support of our country. With this five-year plan, we can promote the high-quality development of Hong Kong and upgrade our industries. And this is how we can improve people's employment earnings or income. The ultimate goal of the policy address is to improve people's livelihood. Now we have this five-year plan, and every year we're going to have a policy address. Hopefully, we can improve people's livelihood every year, make our welfare policies more comprehensive. Economic measures will bring about benefits. We hope that everyone in the society will be able to bear the fruits of our development. We hope that we can improve people's sense of happiness and fulfillment. So you can see that in the five-year plan, it covers education, healthcare, housing, elderly, youth, women, underprivileged, labor protection, environmental ecology, green sustainable development, so on and so forth. Our goal is to build a sustainable welfare protection system. The five-year plan covers the next 5 years. In order to implement the measures set out in the plan, we have to have five different sets of policy address. So this year, my policy address is the first one. Each year, we're going to have a policy address to implement the measures set out in the five-year plan. So we need five policy addresses to implement the five-year plan. We are going to set different indicators for every year. They may be directional, they may be strategic. On top of that, we have to look at what our goals are. There are five major objectives with the five-year plan. Hopefully, we can meet the objectives in 5 years' time. They cover achieving new breakthroughs in economic development. Hopefully, we can expand our global competitiveness and influence continuously. We can enhance the speed and effectiveness of the Northern Metropolis development, enhance social well-being markedly, and take significant strides in integrating into and serving the overall national development. How are you going to achieve these objectives? I have given it much thought when I formulated the five-year plan and the policy address. What advantages do we have under one country, two system? We have the support of a country and we are well connected to the rest of the world. We need to seize the opportunities presented to us. So
the ultimate goal of the

0: five-year plan and the policy address is basically to integrate into national development. Hopefully, by that, we can meet our major objectives. Hopefully, we can develop our economy and improve people's livelihood. Now, I'd like to talk about how we have the support of a country and how we are connected with the rest of the world. First, there are many measures set out in the five-year plan. First, deepening the construction of the Greater Bay Area. We have four major platforms. We have to contribute to their construction, and benefits will be brought to us. First, Qianhai, we need to support its transformation into a modern service collaboration zone. Nansha, we support Nansha in high-level opening up. We are supporting the industry in building Nansha, and we're building industry chain together with them. And this is how we can contribute to its opening up.
1: There is another platform, Hengqing, Macau. Mostly Macau. We have deep collaboration with Macau. So, it is an interactive process that guarantees mutual benefit. We support collaboration with Hengqing and Macau. And meanwhile, we can also seize development opportunities. For Hetao, I believe this is familiar to all of you. We have the One River, Two Banks and One Zone, Two Parks. Details are set out in the policy address. This is the park, the collaboration between industries and INT. We also have cooperation with other parts of Greater Bay Area as well as other places in the mainland. Now, Hetao is one good example, but I'll spare the details for now. Let me talk about other details. Connectivity. For hard connectivity, we're talking about the infrastructure. As you know, we're developing the Northern Link as well as the Western Shenzhen Railway. And we also have a soft connectivity, and that means alignment of rules and mechanisms. As I mentioned in the policy address, last year, we adopted the Greater Bay Area standards. And as a result, for a number of occupations, they can come under the arrangement of one test, multiple certificates, such as plasterers, the bricklayers, as well as foremen for civil engineering works. So under this arrangement in the Greater Bay Area, these practitioners will be able to obtain certification. We are also going to include three more skills, subject to communication with the Greater Bay Area on the setting of standards. On connectivity of hearts, the focus is on youth development. And we frequently travel to and from other cities in the Greater Bay Area. So clearly, there is a need to connect hearts among residents on health care and youth development issues. Now, cooperation mechanisms. We have nine cooperation mechanisms with Guangdong, Shenzhen, Shanghai, Beijing, Fujian, Sichuan, etc., and Zhejiang. And we hold annual cooperation conferences. We also conduct visits and other exchange activities. The other initiative is the Belt and Road Initiative. As you all know, we just held the Belt and Road Summit in Hong Kong with great success. Representatives from over 70 countries participated in the summit.

0: And we also recorded some 6,000 participants as well. We also have liaison with other international organizations, such as the United Nations. Now, the United Nations will set up presence in Hong Kong through the Global Advanced Manufacturing Center. Now, there is also an APEC office, which is a collaboration among anti-grafting agencies with ICAC in Hong Kong. We have various offices and Invest Hong Kong liaising with different parts of the world. So as far as our network is concerned, altogether, we now cover 129 countries, 99 of which are Belt and Road countries. We also will study the setting up of an ETO in Kazakhstan. So I just talk about connectivity internally and externally. I'd like to focus on two aspects. Economic development, that's the first one. I talked about the axis. There are two of them. First is economic development. The other is enhancing social well-being. Now, on economic development, we should turn to the five-year plan. As you know, we emphasize the four centers and one hub, and that is the International Financial Center, Maritime Center, International Aviation Hub, International Trade Center, International I&T Center, and International Hub for high-caliber talent. We have apparent advantages. I think these centers and the hub are all familiar to you, so I'm not going to dwell into the details. I just want to highlight that we are making the utmost efforts in building Hong Kong into an international gold trading center, because commodity trading is essential for Hong Kong to boast its status as an international financial center. And we also believe we have the advantage. So we are going to kickstart the operation of this gold trading market, including clearing and settlement. We will also study the option of using the exchange fund to hold more gold in our reserve, and we will also gradually make use of the vault in Hong Kong as an option of settlement. Coming to education, our universities excel. We have a very good education system. There are five top 100 universities in Hong Kong, and we're just a small place spanning 1,100 kilometers. So as mentioned in the policy address, we are going to increase subsidized research places. We were also going to increase the amount of scholarships. We will set up five new academies, including the International Academy for Maritime Talents, as well as the International Academy of Policing, International Talent, another Academy for Legal Talent, etc. Now, on bolstering our international edge, we are going to enhance our status as an international legal and dispute resolution service center and regional IP trading center, as well as the East-West Center for Cultural Exchange. Now, these are details and measures set out in the policy address. We've set out some very important directions. So, coming back to the four centers, one hub, and also initiatives to strengthen our competitiveness, I'd say that the four centers and one hub will form the key factors for winning the race. As for the three centers, these will provide support to enhance our global competitiveness. Hong Kong is now the second largest seat for arbitration around the world. It's very popular, and the IOMET has set up headquarters in Hong Kong as well. And as such, we enjoy an edge. The Academy on Intellectual Property Rights will also be commissioned in the fourth quarter of this year. This will further add to our competitive edge. Next, I'd like to turn to expediting the development of the Northern Metropolis. Northern Metropolis originally was positioned as a land and housing project. Now it comprises four major elements. Apart from land and housing development, we are going to take forward development to make it a livable city as well as a place for tourism and industrial development. So there are four major goals. You will find in both the five-year plan and the policy address that in relation to Northern Metropolis, there are nine new development areas. All of them have commenced works. They've either entered the construction stage or that the construction stage will soon begin next year. As for the four remaining NDAs, the statutory planning procedures will begin very soon. That means altogether, we've commenced all nine new NDAs. We're going to build three university towns. We're going to enhance the capacity because altogether they've spent 1,000 hectares. As for the campus area, it will go up to 300 hectares as well. There is also another highlight in Northern Metropolis development that will give us an edge in terms of industrial development. There are six major industrial zones, including the Hetao and the Shanxin Technopole, Hongshoukyu Industrial Park, Sandy Ridge Data Park, as well as the Modern Logistics Cluster and an Advanced Construction Industrial Park as well. That means altogether, six parks will be built.
1: In the interest of time, I just summarized our measures on economic development. The ultimate goal of this policy address is to improve people's livelihood. So now I'd like to go over the measures set out in the five-year plan on how we improve people's livelihood. First, we need to develop quality education. I just talked about university town. We're also going to improve school development and realize students' potentials. Also, we need to foster the development of young people, women, families, and a harmonious society. We're going to roll out this 30,000 youth employment and internship program. This is to help youth employment. For young people who don't have work experience or have little work experience, we hope to provide them with job opportunities. This program will last 2 years, offering some 30,000 job positions for young people. The positions will last at least 6 months. The government will subsidize part of the salary or internship subsidy. In general, we're going to subsidize $5,000 to $10,000 per position. We will allow our young people to go global. We're going to work with international organizations and United Nations in offering opportunities of development for young people. Now I'd like to turn to healthcare. We are working on deepening our healthcare system reform. We are going to build an integrated day hospital that will cover at cataract surgery or radiotherapy, radiography treatment. By having this day hospital, we can improve efficiency. We can increase the number of surgeries by 60%. That's because the hospital is resorting to innovative means. Say, for example, there will be two teams of nurses in an operation theater. Once patient A is out, team B will move another patient into the operation theater. This is how we can fully utilize the hospital and their facilities. And this is how we can increase the number of surgeries performed by 60%. We'll continue to develop land. We have set out some goals in the five-year plan and policy address. We're going to increase the supply of public rental housing. We have a target of shortening composite waiting time of public rental housing by 2026-27 to 4.5 years. We're confident that we will meet this target. We will improve our property or housing ladder. Now, I'd like to talk about welfare measures. With our targeted poverty alleviation measures, we have set aside some target groups that we're going to help. They include subdivided unit residents, single-parent families, elderly, and now this year we're going to also cover carers and people with disabilities or children with special needs, as well as their carers. We have stepped up our support for people with disabilities, carers, children with special needs. All these are included in the policy address. We are also going to improve labor protection. Apart from combating illegal employment, we will formulate new measures and legislation to protect delivery workers. We will also build a elderly-friendly society. We have increased the number of elderly care vouchers by 2,000. We will also increase the residential care service vouchers by 1,000. We have 13 new facilities. We also have a young-old mentorship scheme. Elderly people, by joining the scheme, can share their entrepreneurial experience or management experience with others. This will strengthen their social values and make their lives more meaningful. We are going to digitalize the JoyU cart so that elderly people don't have to bring the physical cart. This is their choice. It's just to make it more convenient for them. We're also going to build a green and livable city. In 5 years' time, we're going to increase fast chargers by 5,000. We are kickstarting our green and smart mass transit system in Kai Tak, in East Kowloon, as well as Hongshikyu. Now on to city governance. It may not be included in the chapter of livelihood, but it's part of it. Say, for example, aged water mains. We need to upgrade them and rehabilitate them. In the coming 5 years, we're going to replace or rehabilitate 350 kilometers of aged water mains. So we need to work on 70 kilometers per year. That's double that for 2026-27. We are also going to work on flood prevention measures to guard against extreme weather and global warming. We are also going to set up an AI city brain. Given our experience with extreme climate, we understand that each bureau and department have their own platform. Some of them are connected to the emergency accident and support center of the security bureau. However, some of the information, such as that is traffic-related, is not connected to the central system. If we can consolidate and integrate all the information, that will facilitate our city governance. Say, for example, when there's traffic congestion, when there is some risk or emergency, it allows us to better mobilize our resources. We have made reference to city brain of mainland cities. With a single computer system, they can

0: manage all information that is stored within the government. On water seepage, on housing-related problems, repair, maintenance of buildings, bursting of water mains, sewerage. When we have this integrated computer system, we can have an overall picture of the problem and address it. With artificial intelligence, we can also foresee issues or problems. With extreme weather, with AI, we may be able to predict flooding in some areas. This is how we can better cope with accidents or emergency.
1: Next, on district governance, we are going to put in place a three-tier mechanism for resolving disputes on building management issues. At the district level, we believe mediation is one viable option. As for enhancing 1823 services, I've explained the position in a policy address. There'll be a prompt referral and successful resolution. Now, together with big data analytics, we'll be in a position to know more about the most frequent complaints made in a particular area in relation to, for example, cleanliness, refuse, and that we can handle these complaints in an expeditious manner. We can even take a preventive approach. Now, in the policy address, I also set out action plan on seven areas, leveraging on AI. That means we're going to provide safeguards for minors using AI, and we're also going to consider the legal aspects of the use of AI and management. Now, in the interest of time, I just very briefly go through the key points of the five-year plan and the policy address, as well as implementation of some of these measures. I'd like to save more time to answer your questions. But I'd like to first explain the overall layout. In other words, we put in place an axis. The axis is for Hong Kong to integrate international development and serve our country. We also enhance international collaboration and connectivity. The other goal is economic development and improving people's livelihood. So you see the full picture here, how through the five-year plan and the policy address, how we achieve these two goals by serving our country and being integrated into national development and enhancing international exchange and cooperation. Now, I know that you're anxious to ask questions, but before that, let me emphasize this screen shows you the summary of the five-year plan and the policy address. But coming back to the most important points for the five-year plan, we need to go by the five goals, and that is the five major objectives: achieving new breakthroughs in economic development, expanding our global competitiveness and influence continuously, enhancing the speed and effectiveness of the Northern Metropolis, enhancing social well-being markedly, and taking significant strides in integrating into and serving the overall national development. So these are the five major objectives of the five-year plan. In order to achieve these objectives, we need to put in place a safeguard mechanism. And that is, we set out the directions and the plan in the five-year plan. And then every year, we put in place, we deliver the policy address for implementing measures. This will be supported by the budget. During my annual duty visit, I'll need to report our progress on implementing the five-year plan to the President of the People's Republic of China and the Central People's Government, followed by receiving recommendations for improvement. So after announcing the five-year plan and a policy address, I've listened to views, and there are questions on how the two can be implemented. And let me explain. Every year, during my duty visit, a mechanism will be put in place for me to report to the President of the People's Republic of China. And this will also ensure that we are meeting the strategic requirements set out. And if for some reasons we fail to implement initiatives, recommendations will be made for us to fine-tune our strategy so as to meet the five-year plan's requirement. Now, I have only so much time, and I've just gone through the major points of the five-year plan. This is just a very brief introduction. The whole document comprises more than 100,000 words. Now, the floor is open. When your name is called, please introduce the outlet you represent, and please ask not more than two questions. This lady reporter. Good afternoon, Chief Executive. I'm from Tsingtao Daily. Now, for the five-year plan, it sets out 22 major indicators. Only five of them are binding, and four of them are related to the environment. Well, what is meant by binding? Does it mean that there'll be consequences if these indicators are not met? For indicators relating to the economy, why aren't they binding as well? The second question is, we're concerned about the measures to encourage childbearing. Now, there are 11 measures, is a package, but comparing to the package rolled out by Singapore recently, it seems that we're not making enough effort. In Singapore, monetary support will be provided for parents to raise their children up to 17 years old, whereas in Hong Kong, we have just some minor child supporting measures. It seems that we're not giving actual monetary support for parents to raise children. Do you think that the 11 measures can really be attractive enough for expectant parents? Let me explain by answering the first question. In setting up indicators, we consider the same factors, and that is in relation to dovetailing with national development plan. Some of the indicators are binding, some of them only serve as guiding principles. For binding indicators, it means the KPIs I set out in the annual policy address, and that if I fail to achieve them, I will be held accountable. There are also other indicators relating to, for example, trade policies. There might be some major changes in the global landscape, as well as our country's development. So if these are binding indicators, I will need to give an account in the event of my failing to meet the indicators. And then it will depend on whether the explanation is acceptable. I will need to bear responsibility. Now, for the other kind of indicators, these are some sort of guidance. These are directional indicators. These are anticipatory, and there are other factors at play. For example, I may roll out policies to encourage the development of a certain sector, but still, it very much depends on the pace of development of the particular sector. There are also indicators relating to investment. Investment is affected by local as well as global investors' sentiment. There are different factors at play. Now, the other example is talent. There is a global competition for talents. In some countries, they may roll out policies that are discriminatory in nature. And as a result, even in the absence of any talent attraction policy in Hong Kong, these talents will come anyway. So there are things that are subject to the external environment. And as such, we can only lay down directional indicators. Still, these indicators are meaningful. For example, in the five-year plan, in drawing up these indicators, we've made reference to the Central People's Government's practice and refine our approach.

0: similar to that. It's all about implementing the measures every year. What is of importance is the design and the execution process. So in a five-year plan, you will see in the first chapter there are some 20 indicators laid down. But if you take a look at other paragraphs, you will find that in various tables, 105 indicators can be found. And throughout the plan, there are also some 57 indicators, etc. Now, for the policy address alone, there are 284 indicators. So that's my answer to the question on indicators. The other point is about measures to encourage childbirth. I think that different places will roll out measures in light of their own circumstances. From the government's perspective, in terms of childbearing, we consider that there are three types of people here. One is that they would never have children anyway and respect their choice. No measure will be effective for this group. For the second group, they want to have children, only that they are still expecting. So for healthcare, we rolled out measures on, say, IVF. And as I mentioned in policy address, we are going to increase our service capacity. There is also another group. That means families with one child. They want to have more children. So we want to give them incentives to have more children. This will be very useful because these incentives or measures will help allay their concerns. So that is why we take a progressive approach to encourage these smaller families to have the second child. Now, these parents may have concerns such as their living space constraints, economic pressure, as well as work situation. In light of the local circumstances, we want to do our best in providing a conducive environment to childbearing. When we talk to different families, what I hear is that people would like to have childcare services, and that is why we've enhanced the capacity for after-school care service, and we are also going to run more childcare centers. There is also another initiative. In the community, we have the so-called community nannies. So apart from childcare centers, we have the after-school care service. We have maximized the capacity, and for those with cramped living space, we appreciate their plight. And we have some existing measures to give them priority in terms of housing, public housing allocation, or flat selection under the subsidized sale flat arrangement. And this year, we're going to roll out further incentives. For those who would like to purchase a flat, we'll offer a tax allowance up to $20,000. Say, for example, work-wise, I know that many women are quite swamped at work, and that is why we want to encourage flexible work arrangements. We are pragmatic. We also look at what measures are rolled out by other governments. Usually, the financial incentives only serve as a short-term stimulus. We need to create an environment favorable for parents to raise a family, and that is why we roll out these 11 measures on a pragmatic basis. These will be subject to regular reviews. We want to do our best to help people raise children.
1: Next question, the gentleman in black in the middle, please.
2: Good afternoon. In the first five-year plan, it is mentioned
1: that we are to develop into a hub for high-caliber talents. And we're also to develop into an international innovation and technology center. What measures do we have? And how do we compare with other INT centers? And how we're going to collaborate with other cities in the Greater Bay Area? What expectations do you have for the future? Thank you. First, INT development is crucial to Hong Kong. We are to position ourselves as four centers and one hub, and one of them is INT Center. It will drive industry development. Technology can empower social development as well. So it will benefit Hong Kong. What advantages do we have in terms of technology here? How should we develop it? Our advantage lies in several areas. First, talent. Second, education. I believe that our education is of high quality, especially our higher tertiary higher education institutions. In a small city like Hong Kong, we have five top 100 universities. We are well connected with the rest of the world. We have international talents coming to Hong Kong. Now, on development of INT, we have three INT parks that include Science Park, Cyberport, and the Loop Hong Kong Park. We have one zone, two parks. We also have Shenzhen Technopole. All these are how we drive industrial and technological development. On top of that, we have five research and development institutions. We're going to introduce three new R&D centers, including Hong Kong Artificial Intelligence Research and Development Institute, the Life and Health Technology Research Institute, as well as the Microelectronic Research and Development Institutes. We have Productivity Council, the Applied Science and Technology Research Institute. Altogether, we have five R&D institutions. These are the institutions that will drive our INT development. We are also collaborating with other mainland cities, Hong Kong, Shenzhen, Guangzhou. Together, rank the first in terms of innovation and creativity. We also have an edge in research and development at the university level. We hope to attract more R&D talents to Hong Kong. And hopefully we can promote the synergistic development of academia, research and development, as well as industry. If we can apply R&D on industries on enhancing our competitiveness, that's how we can fully utilize our advantage. The Loop Hong Kong Park is one of our signature projects. This is an international frontier facility. The Loop allow us to give full play to the advantages of Hong Kong and mainland. We have two parks in one zone. There will be a new dedicated piece of legislation allowing the free flow of people, goods, capital, biosamples. This piece of dedicated legislation will allow the cross-boundary flow of samples and data that will facilitate research and development. We'll also leverage on other advantages of ours, coupled with those from the mainland. We can develop together, and this is the major advantage of ours under one country, two system. The women, the female journalists in white, please.
3: Hi, good afternoon. English questions from RTHK. Given that you

encourage people to bear child, I think we'll have to realistically look at our own situation. I basically want to clear many hurdles as possible for people to bear child. For those who have made up their mind not to bear any child, I think no matter what we try to help, the effect will be not significant. But for those who are very keen to bear child, or for those who are thinking about it but having some apprehensions, then these, I think, are the target groups. For those who want to bear child, but because, first of all, that they have medical reason that they can't, then we'll help them as much as possible using medical means. So that is something I have introduced in the 11 measures. So we increase the services for them. And the other thing is, for those who want to bear child, I think we can help those who has already had one child. Then it will be much easier to encourage them to have a second child. That is why I want to put the resources at the most appropriate place by emphasizing the government policy of encouraging a second child. That is why I have raised the allowance from 20,000 to 30,000 for a second child, as well as raising the tax reduction. And also, I have given them 20,000 stamp duty exemption if they buy a flat within 3 years, 1 year before and 2 years after bearing a child. And also for those who are buying our subsidized public housing, then I will raise the mortgage rate to 95%. So these measures are basically aiming at people who has no hurdle to bearing child, and we just want to help them. They want to bear child, and we encourage them, help them. For the middle section, and they represent, I think, a big number, as they haven't made up their mind and they have some apprehensions, but we want to help them to make the decision. So I have to, first of all, assess what are the hurdles. And basically, it is sometimes lacking the opportunity to take care of the child when it is born. And so I'm adding more facilities to take care of them when, say, the parent needs to work and they need to put the child in some caring facilities. So that is something that I'm doing now. And also, I am first of all continuing the 20,000 allowance, which in some way helped them. If you ask for further action to help them, then we will assess it every year. For those who want to have a better living condition after they have a child, so we have make them realize that we are helping them to buy a flat. So we are basically using bonus, which is in terms of cash, and also making tax concessions so that they will know that when the child is being developed, and the government will try to help them with the tax concession, and will provide facilities as taking care of the children when they need to put the child into some places that they can have confidence to take care of them. So we do the best we can. And overall, we are to create an environment friendly. After all, the decision whether to bear a child is a very critical one for the family. But it is important, first of all, the government tells them that we encourage them to bear a child. We will try to help with facilities.

0: with some tax concession plus some cash bonus. And when they want to have better accommodation, we will help them to buy flats as much as we can. Basically, it's a package. And we have to be realistic to make our policy in accordance with the local situation. And in regard to the economic side, I will ask the financial secretary to handle your question.
1: Yeah, thank you. See, thank you for the question. As you know, talent is the most valuable asset of any economy. Indeed, the competition among different economies at the end of the day is determined by the quality of the people they have, I mean the talent. So from Hong Kong's standpoint, we have our strength, but we are also facing two key issues. One is aging population, the other is economic transition. Economic transition in the sense that we need to develop new sectors, as pointed out by CE, technology and innovation, for example. Then in order to fast-track this development, we would not be able to groom our own people fast enough. So we need to bring in these talents from overseas, from the mainland. So it is critical for our future economic growth that we have the strength of the population and these people have the qualifications, experience and expertise we require to support our economic development. It is difficult to measure it alone in terms of contribution to GDP because these people will be deployed into different sectors. So indeed, in order to sustain Hong Kong's GDP growth in the coming decade, we need to do a number of things as outlined in the policy address and the five-year plan. And at the same time, with adequate resources, and that resources include talent. Yeah, thank you.
2: 好，下一條提問。 左手邊紅色衫男記者。
3: Next question, this gentleman. I'm from Mingpao. Good afternoon, Chief Executive. Two questions. In preparing this first five-year plan of the Hong Kong SAR, can you tell us how involved was the Central People's Government in terms of providing guidance? For example, enhancing the efforts in combating sanctions. Is it the result of an interaction? Well, the other question is about re-election. Reappointment as chief executive. This may not be the most appropriate occasion to ask this question, but what would you say to the chief executive's five years down the road? This is the first five-year plan of the Hong Kong SAR, and we are grateful for the sharing of experience by different authorities in provinces and municipalities of the mainland. Now, for the mainland governments, usually they could conduct research 1 or 2 years in advance of the formulation of the plan. Whereas in Hong Kong, like I said, we do have a very tight time frame. Still, I thank the Legislative Council for working with the administration in collecting views and conducting studies together. I think in a moment, the Secretary for Constitutional and Mainland Affairs can share more on our experience. I think it's clearly set out in our five-year plan that this plan is drawn up on the basis of Hong Kong's local circumstances. Now, what is it about Hong Kong? First of all, we are an international city. We have one country, two systems. We're positioned as an international city. We also leverage on the one country, two systems framework, we have our own advantages as enshrined in the basic law. For example, we say we practice capitalism, we have the free flow of capital, people and information. This is unique to Hong Kong. So we do. Whilst we do make reference to the experience in the local governments in the mainland, we need to have regard to our local circumstances. And as such, as we emphasize, we do uphold a number of principles, one being one country, two systems. This is important. The Hong Kong SAR government has given regard to our own circumstances in drawing up the first five-year plan. One consideration is, of course, for the plan to dovetail with the national development. In the national five-year plan, there is a dedicated chapter to the development of Hong Kong and Macau SARs. So, of course, we need to align with the dedicated chapter. In other areas, at the same time, we also need to do our best to align with national development. So when it comes to strengthening the four centers and developing the hub, as well as the three centers, these are actually put forward in the dedicated chapter. Northern Metropolis, again, this is our focus. We want to enhance speed and efficiency. So, experience sharing is involved in the formulation of the five-year plan. But then, it's for the Hong Kong SAR government to draw up the five-year plan based on our experience and our circumstances. The Secretary for Constitutional and Mainland Affairs will share with you how the plan is formulated and how we collected views. The other point is this. Now, about what happens 5 years down the road, well, I believe this applies to myself and other officials. We set out the objectives in the five-year plan, and there are five major objectives, including people's livelihood, economic development, dovetailing with national development, and there will be improvement in all these aspects. And I believe 5 years down the road, in terms of income, development, everything will be improved. There will be diversified industrial development. Our education system will also be better. We also have tech and INT empowered Hong Kong.
4: Thank you, Chief Executive. In the planning law passed this year, states that Hong Kong and Macau SAR are not covered. The law also stipulates that the Central People's Government welcome Hong Kong and Macau SAR actively dovetailing with national development. Like the Chief Executive said, in Chapter 17 of the 15th Five-Year Plan on Hong Kong and Macau, it stipulates that the Central People's Government supports Hong Kong positioning as four centers and one hub, as well as having one country, two systems. It also states that Hong Kong needs to strengthen our positions as an international financial, maritime, INT centers. I think all these shows that Hong Kong supports, well, shows that the Central People's Government supports Hong Kong maintaining our own unique advantage. And we should find our own roles, own positioning, and serving our country's development. This is how we can contribute to our country's development using our advantage and edge. In the process of formulating the five-year plans, we did communicate with officials from the Guangdong province, Macau, Shenzhen, and other cities in the Greater Bay Area. We read their five-year plan. We read the five-year plans of the mainland cities. They helped us in understanding the directions they set out in their plans, and that helped us in formulating our own five-year plan. We also read about opportunities presented to us with national development. We learned about what new and future industries mean, as the chief executive explained. The gentleman in blue over the left, please.
5: SCMP, just two questions on the major indicators and also on fertility. For the major indicators of the five-year plan, just wondering if there are consequences of failing to meet such targets. Of the binding ones, there are so few. There are very few that are binding. Why is that the case? And why are they primarily environment-focused and not economic? Is that a sign that the government is being overly cautious? So that's our questions on indicators. For fertility, the previous baby bonus a few years back failed to achieve its target, with birth rates hitting another record low. How would you convince the public that it's wise to increase expenditure on this front if the birth rate continues to drop? Thank you.
0: So your question is about birth rate continues to drop, okay?
5: How would you convince the public that it's wise to increase expenditure on this front if the birth rate continues to drop?
0: Expenditure on what?
5: On this front, increasing fertility.
0: Okay, thank you. On indicators, I think the consideration is the same for all governments when they think of what indicators to set. They are binding ones because this means these are the things we must do and we must achieve it. And there are some anticipatory ones, which is something we want to tell the world that this is a target so that everybody works to achieve the target. So it is not the government alone they are not the only factor. There are so many factors, so we want to play a leading role to tell them the target, which is anticipatory, and hope that everybody will join in to make their best efforts. In regard to what indicators we want to make it binding, then of course, the most important one are the things that we believe affect livelihood, which are very critical. Environmental factors is important because definitely everyone needs to breathe, right? So we have to ensure that these factors that will affect health so much is something that we must do well to achieve. And this is an area that we will devote all resources and action to do. Obviously, there are so many things we want to do, and we just have to focus on things where we will go all out to achieve the binding targets. In regard to encouraging fertility, we do our best. We do our best. Because every city around the world is facing the same problem. And I think the take from all these measures that we rolled out is there are structural reasons for all these. So short-term measures can help, but there is a time limit. But we have to continue to do them and try to go to cover them as much as possible so as to make those who want to bear a child knows the government will support them. We try our best. I think every government has to be realistic about their own situation and then roll out measures that will be applicable to their own circumstances. The attitude, I think, is important for people to appreciate that despite all the constraints and restraints, the government is trying to do the best. So I am trying to help those who want to bear a child, whether it is because of medical reason or since they want to bear a child and I encourage them to have more than one. That's what I want to do. For those who always have apprehension, I will try to remove the apprehension as much as possible with the best effort. I always, when I debate internally, it's like building a very good athletic ground for people. So I build this ground so that people will want to really keep fit and do exercise.

0: exercise, they do the exercise without any hurdle. But whether he will do exercise or not, whether he will run or whether he will jump, really is a choice of their own. So what I try to do is try to remove the hurdles as much as I can. But of course, the government can only do its best. And that is what I have tried to do with the 11 measures that I rolled out.
1: 好，下一个提问。
2: Next question, the journalist in black, please. Good afternoon, I'm from Economic Times. Among the 22 indicators in the five-year plan, in terms of global financial center, international cross-boundary wealth management center, we ranked top three globally. However, in terms of the anticipatory indicator, it says that we're only going to strengthen our world-leading position. Why don't we have more aggressive targets? Why don't we strive to achieve being the first in terms of global financial center? Are you worried that the market will be of the view that the government is not determined enough, and what measures are we going to have to strengthen our position as the two centers? The policy addressed talks about artificial intelligence. Many different countries and regions are developing it. I wonder if the chief executive thinks that we do have an edge in this. Among one of the major indicators, it is said that the percentage of INT to GDP should be increased to 1.63 to 3%.
3: Throughout the formulation of the five-year plan and the formulation of the policy address, we go by this philosophy. For areas that we are already performing well, we will continue with our good work. For areas that we are not doing well so far, we need to make an extra effort. So it's all about the SWOT analysis. We look at our strengths, weaknesses, risks, and opportunities. In other words, we take a very strategic approach in formulating the five-year plan so as to manage risk, seize opportunities, and continue to give play to our strengths whilst addressing weaknesses. I believe this is also the approach taken by our country. When it comes to ranking matters, I think that we should just compete with ourselves. Of course, it would be best if we are the best. But even if we are already the first this year, we must still continue to make an effort. So I keep telling myself that we need to better ourselves comparing to yesterday. And this is my approach. I am very pragmatic in drawing up the plan. I want to draw up indicators that are practical and achievable. It's not about chanting of slogans. We've made an assessment in, say, areas where we enjoy an edge. We want to enhance our competitive edge. The next question relates to R&D expenditure to GDP ratio. The target is to increase that from 1.63 to 3%. Policy-wise, we've made changes. We want to invest more in R&D. But very often, the investment comes from the government. Now, we've rolled out, say, matching funds, and we foster collaboration among the government, business sector, industry, as well as investors, with investors being the key. We want to encourage participation by industries as well.

0: as investors in research and development. This is not an easy task. We all need to make an effort. Still, we're confident. As I mentioned just now, we have very good R&D capability. We have the prerequisite to attract global R&D talents. We also spare no effort in developing the six parks with the focus on R&D. We're confident. Have I left anything out? Is that all? AI. Right. AI is important. It's a form of empowerment, but AI also brings challenges. That is why we started with promoting the development of AI, but this year, in my policy address, I also addressed the issue of risk management or governance. Perhaps I can give the floor to my secretaries to speak more on that. But let me first explain that there are seven directions. On AI, we need to promote holistic development. AI enhances efficiency in almost all aspects. And I've also given some examples on the use of AI on public administration. And that with the use of AI, we just need to spend one-tenth of the original time spent in achieving the task. For example, for environmental data, we're able to save a lot of money in terms of millions of dollars with the use of AI, as well as saving time. So we need to make sure that everyone is equipped with the knowledge of AI. That's first and foremost. Second, the FS chairs a committee on AI and industrial development. I think this is a common issue facing the world. That is to promote development as well as managing risks. And that is why I've rolled out the initiative covering seven aspects. It's a very important action plan. Of course, we need to combat the use of AI in criminal activities involving, for example, fraud and deception and using AI to produce pornographic materials. I've explained that in the policy address. The other point is agent AI. This will also cause some controversies, and we also need to manage risks. We have the AI R&D Institute. Professor Shum is an acclaimed professor with a lot of experience in this regard. So again, we want to devise guidelines to control the risks of using AI. The other aspect is to protect minors, such as students, from being exposed to unnecessary risks while using AI.
1: And that ends our live coverage of the Chief Executive's press conference on the city's five-year plan and his policy address for now. For more coverage and analysis, stay tuned for the close and news wrap coming up next. And just a reminder, Chief Executive John Lee will be joining our special phone-in program this Friday from 8 to 9 a.m. If you've got a question for Mr. Lee, be sure to call in early. Our number is 233-88266. And let me repeat again, the number is 233-88266. Remember to call.
2: RTHK, the news at 5 with Azam Khan. The SER's newly unveiled inaugural

0: five-year plan outlines strategic goals to accelerate economic growth and drive forward the Northern Metropolis project. Chief Executive John Lee delivered the blueprint alongside the policy address. Lee emphasized that the city should push the development of four centers and one hub to boost its global competitiveness.
1: To ensure our long-term prosperity and stability, we must leverage our existing advantages while expediting development of new quality productive forces. We must consolidate and enhance Hong Kong's status as international financial, maritime and trade centers, and develop Hong Kong into an international I&T center and a global hub for high-caliber talent. We must advance the development of the four centers and one hub at full steam to sustain economic development and improve people's livelihood.
0: In his policy address, John Lee announced a bigger cash bonus and other support measures for parents with newborns to encourage more people to have babies. Wendy Wong with details.
2: An existing $20,000 cash bonus for newborns will be extended for 3 years, while the reward for couples having their second baby or more will be increased to $30,000. Tax allowances for the second child and beyond will go up $20,000 to $160,000, as will a special additional allowance applicable for 2 years after childbirth. Couples who buy homes 1 year before to 2 years after they have babies will get a $20,000 deduction on stamp duty. And parents who want to buy a subsidized home ownership scheme flat can put down just 5% of the property value as a down payment, half the current ratio. Other measures to support families who want to have children include more IVF places at the hospital authority, more childcare centers, and expanded after-school childcare services.
0: At a news conference, John Lee noted that it's easier to convince parents who already have one child to expand their family than it is to persuade those who are undecided or have chosen to remain childless. He said the government is trying to remove as many hurdles as possible to create a family-friendly environment for raising children.
3: I think we can help those who has already had one child. Then it will be much easier to encourage them to have a second child. That is why I want to put the resources at the most appropriate place by emphasizing the government policy of encouraging a second child. That is why I have raised the allowance from 20,000 to 30,000 for a second child, as well as raising tax reduction.
0: Meanwhile, Lee said Hong Kong will consider tapping into the exchange fund to buy more gold as part of efforts to boost its gold trading market. The fund serves as the city's financial war chest to defend the local currency. In delivering his policy address, he noted that the Hong Kong Monetary Authority is exploring possibilities to let the city develop de facto central bank participate in the local spot and futures markets. He added that the authority is looking to gradually transfer its physical gold holdings to local designated vaults while rolling out more tax incentives for commodity trading activities.
1: We will implement a half-rate tax concession for commodity trading. We will study tax concessions for gold and commodity trading. We'll foster the establishment of more accredited warehouses.
0: Meanwhile, the Jockey Club says it's cancelling all horse racing at the Sha Tin Racecourse this Sunday as a mark of respect for the funeral of former Chief Executive Tung Chee Hwa, who died last week. The club says all off-course betting branches will also be closed that day. Turning overseas, the collapse of a gold mine in southern Sudan has killed at least 60 small-scale miners, two survivors have told AFP, while many more are missing and feared dead under the rubble. The shaft began collapsing in the Al Zara mine near the town of El Nahoud in West Kordofan, and by the following morning, 60 bodies had been retrieved. Separately, the World Food Program said that it would have to end food aid to 2 million people in South Sudan in a few weeks because of a lack of funds. The agency says about 7.8 million people, about half of the African country's population, struggle to get enough food each day. A look at the weather, cloudy periods overnight with a minimum temperature of around 27 degrees tomorrow morning. It'll be fine and dry and hot during the day with a maximum temperature of 32 degrees. Current temperature 29 degrees Celsius, relative humidity 68%. The news from RTHK.
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0: on Radio 3. It is 5 minutes after five. You are listening to The Close on RTHK Radio 3. It is the 16th of September, 2026. I am Jeff Chung, as is always the case, on a Wednesday afternoon. We are live from Broadcasting House today. We'll be bringing you a little more coverage on the chief executive's first five-year plan address and his policy address that he delivered earlier today over at LegCo. And joining us in a moment to talk about what's happened, what's been delivered in his address will be our resident financial expert, Peter Guy, as always on a Wednesday afternoon, right here in Studio One in Broadcasting House. We'll also be joined on the line by Kathy Lee, who is head of research and the retail constituents consultancy at Colliers. Of course, we'll be taking a deep dive into some of the key points and areas from his policy address and first five-year plan. After that, we'll be hearing from Tan Van Den Bosch, who is head of projects for energy and infrastructure, and Mahesh Rai, who is managing director of the dispute resolution department from the law firm Drew and Napier, in the first in a two-part series. They'll be taking a look at the oil industry's floating storage production and offloading sector. And to wrap things up, we'll be hearing from Stephanie Yoon, who is managing director and head of Hong Kong at Endowus, who will be talking about retirement confidence in the age of AI in the first of a two-part series. Quick reminder, the chief executive will be joining us on RTHK Radio 3 on Friday from 8 to 9 for his annual policy address phone-in session. If you want to ask him any questions, be sure to call in at 233-88-266. That's 233-88-266. You will get through. But for now, if you have any questions to let us know on WhatsApp on 6899-8518. That's 6899-8518. You will get through. Before we start locally, we're going to take a look at some of the global market movers or market news movers. Saudi Arabia says its air defense systems intercepted and destroyed a Houthi drone before it could enter the airspace over Mecca, with an Iran-backed Houthi militia group rejecting the claim and a, quote, worn-out lie, unquote, as fighting reaches the holy city for the first time in the ongoing conflict. Well, the country has issued a security alert in Mecca yesterday, making it the first since the Houthis last attempted to target the sacred area with a ballistic missile back in 2017. Meanwhile, oil prices are dropping a little bit today after Reuters reported that U.S. crude oil, gasoline, and distillate inventories all rose last week. Brent crude currently at around $107.99, or $108.01 now. West Texas at $104.54 a barrel. That's down 1.22% from the last hour or so. Well, elsewhere, European Commission President Ursula von der Leyen says the EU is dealing with, quote, an openly hostile world. Here she is speaking at her annual State of the Union address in Strasbourg in France.
1: We are now dealing with an openly hostile world. A territorial war of aggression is raging on our continent. Others have erupted nearby. A fight for industrial capacities is shaping global competition. And a battle of narratives is seeking to weaken confidence in Europe, to paralyze our democracies. But our path is clear. Building an independent Europe that has the power to act, nothing can divert us from this. Because in this world, the fate of Europe must remain in the hands of Europeans.
0: Meanwhile, Ms. von der Leyen also says the EU is opening the door for Canada to become its first associate member of the 27-nation bloc. The EU chief said the bloc wants to bring the relationship with Canada, quote, to the highest level. Meanwhile, stocks over in the Asia-Pacific region all in the green today after seeing red all across the board in yesterday's session. The Hang Seng Index locally up 0.19% at 24,713. Shanghai is up 0.71% at 3,891. Shenzhen, that's at 1.33% in the green at 2,476. The Taiwan Stock Exchange, that's up 0.74%, nearly three quarters of a percent.

0: or 337 points at 45,848. Over in Japan, the Nikkei 225 up nearly 0.7% at 63,923. That's up 438 points, the Kospi. Over in South Korea, up 1.37% at 6,717. The Aussie ASX 200, that's up 0.28% at 8,696. And a still open Nifty 50 in Mumbai, India, that's currently up a little over 0.5% or 117 points at 23,235. Quick look at currencies while we are here. The US dollar index at 99.64. The Japanese yen trading at 155.06 against the US dollar. £1 sterling will get you 10.57 Hong Kong, 1.35 US, and 1.17 euro. The Chinese yuan is at 6.71 against the greenback. Well, as you would have heard earlier, the city's chief executive, John Lee, has announced plans to double the city's innovation spending, expand financial aid for new parents, and reinforce traditional strengths in finance and trade as part of Hong Kong's first five-year development plan and annual policy address. The plan aligns Hong Kong with the mainland's national technology strategy, aiming to raise domestic innovation expenditure from 1.63% of GDP in 2024 to 3% after 2030. This year's policy address focused on key areas such as artificial intelligence, life and health technology, robotics, and microelectronics. Now, AI is slated to become a core industry in the city, backed by new computing infrastructure at Sandy Ridge by 2029, where they are building a new data center there. In his policy address, Mr. Lee said the government will step up efforts to ensure safety and that those efforts will be coordinated by the chief secretary with the help from a new commissioner of AI under the Digital Policy Office. He also pledged to promote training in the technology for all.
1: The government will roll out more than 200 training courses and activities and support working people and SMEs in applying AI for practical enhancement. Upskill Hong Kong will launch an AI upskilling campaign, benefiting at least 40,000 employees.
0: Well, to support tech growth, Mr. Lee set a target to increase ready-to-build land in the northern metropolis to 900 hectares by 2031, where three planned university towns will combine education, research, and industry to attract international talent. Mr. Lee also vowed to expedite the development of these three university towns in the northern metropolis. He says the government will provide financial backing for universities to set up campuses in the towns. Here he is, speaking in LegCo earlier.
1: In terms of financial arrangements, the government will provide full support through a multi-pronged approach, such as land premium exemption and loans, while post-secondary institutions will mobilize their reserves and slash or employ flexible funding modes, such as the issuance of bonds, to bring in market and social capital to jointly advance the Northern Metropolis University Town development.
0: Well, the northern metropolis will also serve as a major growth engine for the city, with Mr. Lee saying that the plan is to enhance Hong Kong's edge in global competition.
1: To ensure our long-term prosperity and stability, we must leverage our existing advantages while expediting development of new quality productive forces. We must consolidate and enhance Hong Kong's status as international financial, maritime and trade centers, and develop Hong Kong into an international I&T center and a global hub for high-caliber talent. We must advance the development of the four centers and one hub at full steam to sustain economic development and improve people's livelihood.
0: Well, on housing, the government aims to cut the waiting time for public housing to less than 4 years by 2030.
1: We will take an orderly approach to the eradication of poor quality subdivided units. Implementing the basic housing unit regime will massively increase the supply of public housing that will take forward the long-term housing strategy. We will crack down on the abuse of public housing and speed up the turnover of public housing.
0: Well, alongside technology, the city plans to strengthen its financial hub status by expanding offshore yuan products and developing a gold-focused commodity trading ecosystem. The government is also targeting 4-5% annual growth in foreign-owned businesses setting up in the city, while keeping overall GDP growth targets within a flexible, reasonable range through to 2030. To address declining birth rates in the city, the government will extend its 20,000 Hong Kong dollar newborn bonus through to

0: October 2029, increasing the payout to $30,000 for second and subsequent children, alongside a $20,000 Hong Kong dollar stamp duty reduction for home buying parents. Mr. Lee emphasized that national security remains an ongoing priority to ensure economic stability, alongside plans for a new museum highlighting national achievements. Following the announcement, local property stocks saw gains led by major developments in the city.
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0: Quarter past five is the current time. The Close on RTHK Radio 3 with Jeff Chung this Wednesday afternoon. Joining me in the studio, as he usually does on a Wednesday afternoon, it's Peter Guy. He is our resident financial expert. Peter, pleasure as always.
2: Good afternoon.
0: Good afternoon to you. Good afternoon as well to Kathy Lee, who is head of research and retail consultancy over at Colliers. Kathy, pleasure to have you on the show again.
3: Thank you, Jeff, and hi to Peter.
0: So a lot to get through today with the first five-year plan address and the policy address by Chief Executive John Lee. A big part of everything he said today in the four-hour or so speech that he delivered in Legco earlier this morning really includes the Northern Metropolis and how the Northern Metropolis will play a key role in developing Hong Kong's economy and future growth. Peter, I'm going to start with you really quickly. AI seems to be the core industry, the core focus up until 2029. Of course, Sandy Ridge being built, or the data centers in Sandy Ridge being built. I wonder what you think of AI being the core sort of industry in the city, given everything we've talked about with AI in the past couple of weeks on the show.
2: Well, AI, of course, is a current trend, and Hong Kong will have to find its place in it between the two giants, the U.S. and China, who are well advanced at hyperscaling and the leading edge of technology. But I think Hong Kong traditionally, when business is left to its own devices, always finds that balance and business it should be in. But I think looking at this five-year plan and the policy address, I would say it's the most significant economic change and the boldest change for Hong Kong in 25 years. Mm. And the reason for this is I take a clue in when Chief Executive Lee said he would be taking a more interventionist role and approach in actively promoting more births and subsidizing births to create a conducive environment for childbearing. The key word, and I think that rings through this whole policy, is the government is taking an interventionist approach right. in the economy. A big break, and it needs to, because the economy for the last 20-odd years has been too property-dominated, too frankly, property tycoon-dominated.
0: So a sort of a diversification strategy for the government.
2: A very necessary diversification, and the only way that'll change is if the government stepped in, which it has, and says we will develop a knowledge industry, and at the same time we realize social stability is achieved through better housing,
0: right.
2: not the previous short-term private housing policies of the private sector, which were only meant for short-term profit. There's no way to get a solution out of that group. So they have stepped in and acted as a major developer for this right. whole northern metropolis, which is, as I said, more than just about AI. It's about producing an environment that is conducive to a knowledge society.
0: So, Kathy, over to you then with the housing shortage or the high rent issues that renters face in the city. Do you think the northern metropolis land, that's a lot of land there, a lot of property that could be developed in that land as well. Do you think that'll be enough to address the sort of housing shortage or the supply shortage in Hong Kong?
3: Yeah, definitely. Like when the Northern Metropolis like a strategy report came out like 5 years ago, is definitely one of the direction is like to make Hong Kong people live better, to improve our livelihoods, and also like to expand the capacity of our city. So definitely, like you know, the Northern Metropolis account for like 1/3 of the total land size of Hong Kong, and it will help to solve like all the housing demands problems. But like one thing we need to think about, like how we develop Northern Metropolis. So while we saying that, like we want to improve the livelihood of our people here, so we definitely need to like implement a little speak more about, you know, the flat size, all the environments, integrations with like a different generations, like environments, and that.

0: will definitely help to improve the overall living quality of Hong Kong. And I totally agree with Peter that, like, you know, this time around, the government is putting a lot of emphasis on, like, investment into our community, like to diversify our economy, not like just geared to finance or property, but like we put a lot of investments into our INT. And I was quite pleased that, like, with the governor saying that, like, they are focusing, like, in the next 5 years, the our R&D, like, you know, the inputs in a percentage of our GDP will increase, like, to 3%. Because when we look back to the INT blueprints, which they announced in 2022, the original, you know, target is only 2%. But this time he increased from 2 to 3. So that means that the government has, like, determined to put a lot of investment and efforts on, like, developing our INT industry.
1: So in your estimate, that increase to 3% after 2030, what could that bring about for the city?
0: I think, like, it will help us to, like, you know, to be more competitive in the play of INT markets, because at the moment we have to say that, like, Hong Kong is slightly behind, you know, our major competitors and our major neighbors, like Shenzhen or Singapore. And then that will help us to strengthen our positioning in that, like, in particular area. And then, like, I'm also very pleased, like, to see the government this time around to elevate the university town concept from just, like, a purely campus planning into a more district-wide, you know, developments by connecting campus, technology, industry, and residential areas, like, together. So definitely, like, now they are strengthening the, you know, the education, R&D, and the INT lessons, like, this time around compared to, you know, 2-3 years ago when they first announced the NM and the Unitown development. And that will help to drive Hong Kong's next growth chapter.
1: So, well, Peter, you wanted to jump in earlier, but I guess a good segue here with the university towns in Northern Metropolis. I suppose that'll also help with Hong Kong's sort of competitive edge with education. Of course, HKU and CUHK, very often topping the QS university rankings, which is quite exciting to hear. But you wanted to jump in just now?
2: Yeah, I think Kathy makes some good points, because the university town is not only a holistic improvement, but it's a major improvement to how the Hong Kong government sees the development of a knowledge society. It's a big development in terms of a property development from, let's say, Cyberport, which still remains empty, right? And really fails to consider all the important elements you need to form a technology ecosystem. I use the word knowledge, a knowledge industry, because, you know, what happens if you successfully build Northern Metropolis is that you will have other industries and technologies that you didn't anticipate in the first place.
1: Yeah.
2: And that's the beauty. And it'll spawn retail industries and neighborhoods. But I think I'm most hopeful that they're on the right track, because, and I'd like to ask Kathy what she's heard about it, that the major property developers in this town really don't like how many flats the government's going to build out of that. They're used to the old Golden Rice Bowl where they controlled supply. And now the government is, and I don't think I'm being off track here, the government is being interventionist and saying, we have a plan, it's Field of Dreams, we will build it and the world will come. Not just will ordinary Hong Kongers benefit from nicer, more peaceful flats, but I think it'll attract expatriates and students from all over the world, and that is the important part of the ecosystem. What do you think, Kathy? Am I right about it? Have you heard the private property developers were not happy with this?
0: Yeah, I'll be very honest with you, like, because when they talk about, you know, the 4-3-3 ratio among between the, you know, the public housings and then the private housings, definitely there's no change, because there's still, like, you know, the 7-3, you know, 70-30% like allocations, and then they just break it down, like, the public sector ones, like, oh, 40% will be rental housing and then 30% will be the subsidized, like, sales flats. So I agree with you, the Hong Kong developers may not be very happy with, like, this arrangement, but, like, I agree with you that, like, we need I think, like, to be honest, I think, like, that is a pros and cons on that, because at the moment I think the

0: The residential supply ladder is like not completely rented at the moment. We still gear too much on the public housing, and then like yeah, and then nowadays the most of the developers tend to build smaller units because they sell faster. But I think we need like to unlock the potential or to unlock the interest of the private developers to build bigger units, so, and that's the way how we attract the expatriates and then like the overseas students.
1: So I guess with some of the new housing developments that I've seen, just as browsing in my off time, I've seen a lot of the newer buildings sort of provide like apartments of like 320 square feet or 280 square feet, and they go for like anywhere between $19,000 to $24,000, which I think is a little extreme for 280 feet square feet. With these new housing developments in the northern metropolis, of course, with a new area, you're going to bring in new infrastructure, so maybe more MTR stops and more connectivity into the central parts of the city. Are we optimistic that these new developments by the government or by these property developers in the northern metropolis will bring about bigger, well, not huge apartment spaces, but bigger, you know, so 380 square feet, 460 square feet at a somewhat affordable rate? Or
2: Jeff, just let me stop you here. If you look at that Singapore, you go to the Housing Development Board site in Singapore, which is their public housing site, you know, the standard flat for a couple is 650 square feet.
1: Okay, so should we be aiming for that, Peter?
2: Well, that should certainly be studied because Singapore and Hong Kong are natural competitors, right?
3: Yep.
1: Kathy, your thoughts?
0: Yes. The governor did mention about increasing, you know, the ratio of large units of subsidized sales flats in northern metropolis. So the government is starting like from their end. And I think in the future, you know, land grant or land sales for any residential developments in the northern metropolis, they may need like, you know, conditions of like, the ratio, have a higher ratio of large flats. And that will help. I think that's the only way that like to drive or not, I would say, to force the private developers to build bigger units.
1: To keep themselves a little more competitive in the property space. And on the commercial side, so I think up until this year, the sort of demand trend for commercial office spaces was going down. In 2026, I believe there's what they call a two-stage recovery on commercial demand or commercial office space demand. Is there any fear at all that by building up commercial office space in a northern metropolis, while demand is sort of on the same level, you're increasing supply of office spaces, which then obviously leads to an oversupply of office spaces. Is there any concern with Colliers at all about this?
0: Actually, we had that concerns I think 2 to 3 years ago already.
1: Yeah.
0: We tried to like advise to the government what's the impact for the massive of commercial space supply in northern metropolis affecting, you know, our core office demand.
1: Yeah.
0: And definitely the government have made some changes. But I have to say, first of all, the northern metropolis and the our central or the Victoria Harbour, we have definitely two different roles and different themes. The Northern Metropolis is more focusing on INT, while the the Victoria Harbour, we are talking about like a financial centre. Mm. And then I think the government has responded to the private markets worries or concern over the last 2 years already. First of all, they stopped selling any commercial land, and also they have done what we call the active planning. If you look at like the Hong Sui Kiu Unitown plans today, they actually rezoned some of the commercial land in Hong Sui Kiu into education use.
1: Mm.
0: So that means they're reducing the commercial supply in those areas. And I think with the developments of the northern metropolis going to full steam, the government will adjust, you know, the ratio and their planning accordingly to the market demand. And I would say, like, maybe we will see the government to rezoning some of the maybe logistic land or even commercial land in the Unitown area into education use if the demand persists.
1: Okay. And part of the policy address this year was also and Peter, we're going to come to you here, is how Hong Kong wants to improve its status as a gold hub or a gold trading center. I wonder if this initiative is going to also increase the demand for office spaces, and if that does, is that demand going to be in central or is that demand going to be in the northern metropolis? Peter?
2: I would say to directly answer you, the players in this will most likely be in Central. The gold storage facility is, I think, increasing by

0: I still think that Central is well overbuilt for years. I'd like to hear what Kathy thinks about this. Well overbuilt for offices. And the reason is because Taikoo and Kowloon Bay have been rezoned as office districts,
1: yeah.
0: and nice office districts too. So there are a lot of major banks that are moving back office, non-front office functions out to those cheaper areas. What do you think, Kathy?
2: Yeah, Peter, I think we actually seen like a slightly different pictures like from our side in here. Recently, like especially like since I think early this year, we've seen like the demand for office space in Central actually increase. What we see that is a polarization of in the market. So like nowadays we see office rents stabilize overall, but we add the rents in Central, in particular those super premium grade A office, like the actually leading the recovery. Like we're seeing a major rent rebound in those districts and in those buildings. So I think like at the moment some of the submarkets still suffering from high vacancy, but I think due to this like a gold market initiatives, I agree with you. Central will still on the spotlight. This new initiative will actually driving demand like for office space in Central, because it's like with the Hong Kong Exchange like acquisitions of Exchange Square. So it's further strengthen, you know, the Central's positions as the financial center of Hong Kong. And then like all the confidence and then, you know, spotlights going back into Central and all the financial related company, the industry, as you mentioned, the laws, firms and wealth management, they now all want going back to Central. Mm. So I think that the for the office market, like in the short run, I think the most of the activities and real recovery will mostly concentrate in Central at the moment. In terms of like commercial space demand for in the London metropolis, I think it's more related to INT, especially for those medical related industry, because the government also suggesting they will deepen the regulatory reform for drugs and medical devices by establishing like an independent evaluation and approval capability within Hong Kong, so that will align with the international standards. That means like a lot of the R&T innovations of drugs and then the medical devices, they, if they want to accelerate their market introduction, so they will come to Hong Kong, and especially for those from like China mainland. So Hong Kong will become the hubs for like helping those, you know, Chinese mainland companies to going overseas for promoting and also like for their business development.
1: Well, lovely stuff. That is all the time we have had for this part of the program. Kathy, it's always a pleasure having you on the program. I hope you know that. Kathy Lee is the head of research and retail consultancy at Colliers. We're also joined by Peter Guy, who is our resident financial expert here in studio in Studio One of Broadcasting House. Both of you, thank you very much indeed. Well, before we move on, a quick look at what markets are doing. Oh, the markets that are still open anyways. A quick look at what they're doing at the moment. The Nifty 50 in Mumbai, India, that's up 0.49% at 23,231. Over in Europe, it's sort of a mixed picture. The Stoxx 600 currently up 0.22% at 635.56. The German DAX in Frankfurt, that's down marginally, just down 10 points, at 25,392. The CAC 40 in Paris, up 0.08% at 8,096. And the FTSE 100 in London, that's seen trading up 0.23% at 10,683. 9:30 p.m. is when Wall Street opens later tonight, Hong Kong time. The S&P 500 futures up 0.13% at 7,665. The NASDAQ futures up a third of a percent at 29,343. The Dow Jones Industrial futures up 0.02% at 52,534. And the Russell 2K, that's flat at 2,894. Quick reminder, the Chief Executive, John Lee, will be joining us here in Radio 3 for his annual phone-in session for his policy address and his first five-year plan. If you would like to ask him any questions, 233-88-266 is the number that you need. 233-88-266 to dial in for the Chief Executive's phone-in session here in RTHK Radio 3. It'll also be on TV, RTHK 32. It'll be from 8 a.m. to 9 a.m., so make sure you know that Money Talk will not be running for that. 8 a.m. to 9 a.m. for the Chief Executive's Policy Address phone-in session, 233-88-266. 266 is the number that you need. Now, before we move on, a quick look at the weather forecast for tonight and tomorrow. There will

0: Cloudy periods overnight, and the minimum temperature will be about 27 Celsius tomorrow morning. It'll be fine and dry and hot during the day with a maximum temperature of around 32 Celsius with moderate easterly winds, occasionally fresh. The outlook, fine for the rest of the week, dry during the day, and there will be sunny periods and a few showers early next week. At the observatory at the moment, 29 Celsius and the relative humidity at 70%. RTHK Radio 3. 36 minutes past 5 is the current time. This is the close on RTHK Radio 3, and I am Jeff Chung. This Wednesday afternoon, recently, our very own Carolyn Wright had a conversation with two legal experts talking about how the world offshore production and the oil offshore storage in light of the conflict in the Middle East. Here is Carolyn Wright.
1: You hopefully remember the discussion we started yesterday looking at the floating production storage and offloading vessel, or FPSO sector. We ran out of time when we were looking at the kinds of disputes that shipyard delays can cause. But I'm joined again now by Tom van den Bosch, Head of Projects, Energy and Infrastructure, and Mahesh Rai, who's Managing Director of the Dispute Resolution Department at the Singapore-based law firm Drew & Napier, to continue where we left off. Mahesh, when such a project is late, how does a resulting dispute often play out?
2: As I mentioned earlier, it's usually about who caused the delay and whether the contractor followed the contractual procedures and whether the owner can enforce the agreed liquidated damages. The contractor's answer is usually that the owner caused the delay through late information, delayed equipment or design changes, and will seek an extension of time. Where both sides caused the delay during the same period, the dispute becomes more technical, and it often turns on programming evidence and critical path analysis. The next area of dispute is usually notice. Most contracts require delay claims to be notified within a fixed period, often 28 days. If the contractor misses that deadline, it may lose an otherwise valid extension of time claim and remain liable for liquidated damages. And finally, liquidated damages. This is a simple idea with complicated consequences. Rather than arguing after the event about how much a delay actually cost, the parties agree upfront for every day of delay, the contractor pays a fixed amount. That figure is the liquidated damages, or LDs. On an FPSO project, the daily rate can be very substantial, though it's almost always subject to an overall cap, which is usually a percentage of the contract price. That upfront certainty is meant to avoid disputes. In practice, it just changes what the disputes are really about. The contractor may challenge the liquidated damages as an unenforceable penalty, although that's generally quite a difficult argument under Singapore and English law, where sophisticated parties have negotiated the contract.
1: All right, so quite a complicated picture. But I'd like to sort of move on to now where things look like for the outlook for the market. So maybe, Tom, you can help explain what the outlook looks like in the Southeast Asian region.
3: So the outlook for FPSOs in Southeast Asia is very, very strong. And in fact, some industry analysts project that the FPSO business in Asia Pacific as a whole will grow at nearly 10% annually through 2031. And that will be faster than any other region. And if you don't mind, I would like to walk through a couple of recent examples of what's actually happening in the FPSO market here in Southeast Asia. Last month, Eni and Petronas ordered a new built FPSO for the Kutei North Hub gas project offshore East Kalimantan in Indonesia. Saipem, partnering with a local engineering firm, will build and install the FPSO under an EPCI contract worth roughly $2 billion. And Timor-Leste, Finder Energy, acquired an existing FPSO for its KTY project, putting them on track for first oil by the end of 2027. And another example is PTTEP from Thailand, which awarded a contract last May to replace the FPSO on the Kikeh field offshore Malaysia. Last month, the charter for the FPSO Ratu Nusantara was extended for 10 years so that she can continue producing at the Bukittua field offshore East Java. And again, Indonesia, Mubadala Energy is in the market for an FPSO for its Tangguh deepwater gas project. So all in all, the picture is one of sustained, diversified investment, including new builds, redeployments, and active tender processes. And this all points to Southeast Asia being one of the most dynamic FPSO markets globally right now.
1: All right, so there's lots going on all across the region. Mahesh Ton mentioned projects across Indonesia, Malaysia, Timor-Leste, Vietnam. So when disputes do arise on these projects, given that they're across multiple jurisdictions, where do they actually get resolved? And do parties end up in court about them?

0: almost never in court, and that's by design. The overwhelming majority of FPSO contracts provide for international arbitration, and that's for reasons that are easy to understand once you look at who's involved. Usually a Japanese contractor, an Indonesian field operator, a Korean or a Chinese yard with European financiers. None of them wants to litigate in another party's home courts, in another party's language, or under the other party's procedure. So arbitration really gives them a neutral forum. Neither side is litigating in the home courts of the other. It lets them choose a tribunal that understands offshore construction, and it is confidential. But the biggest advantage of arbitration is enforcement. Under the New York Convention on Arbitral Awards, an award can be taken to the courts of more than 170 countries and enforced there. Asia has two leading seats for this work, Singapore and Hong Kong. Both the SIAC and HKIAC handle a substantial energy and construction caseload. The Hong Kong and Singapore courts are firmly supportive of arbitration. Singapore and Hong Kong have become the natural home for these sorts of disputes in this part of the world, and both seats are consistently ranked among the most preferred arbitral seats globally. Most well-drafted FPSO contracts also don't go straight to arbitration. Parties normally build in steps, senior management meetings, sometimes mediation. In my experience, the majority of FPSO disputes do settle commercially, precisely because both sides usually need the relationship to continue. The vessel's on feel for 20 years. You can't simply walk away from each other. Arbitration is really the backstop.
1: All right, now, Ton, you mentioned all these projects that are going on. So maybe you can tell us what's driving the surge in demand for FPSOs in Southeast Asia.
2: Sure, Caroline. Well, I think there are really four factors driving the renewed demand for FPSOs across Southeast Asia. And the first one is energy security. As all the fields mature and decline, countries like Malaysia, Indonesia, and Vietnam are looking to bring new fields online in order to reduce reliance on imports of oil and gas. And recent geopolitical tensions, including the war in the Ukraine, the conflict with Iran, and concerns about potential disruption to Gulf energy supplies, have only sharpened that focus on developing domestic production. And second, some of the recent offshore oil discoveries in Southeast Asia are either relatively small in scale, although still commercially very significant, or located in remote areas, such as, for example, offshore Timor-Leste or in the Sulu Sea between Malaysia and the Philippines. These are precisely the types of projects for which FPSOs are well suited, as they can eliminate the need for costly fixed infrastructure and long export pipelines for oil. And third, higher energy prices mean that developments that were shelved as uneconomic are now being revisited. On top of that, subsea technology has moved on and FPSO designs are becoming more standardized. So both trends are actually doing the same thing, pushing costs down and timelines in. And finally, Southeast Asia has a lot of FPSOs approaching the end of their design life, especially in Malaysia and Indonesia. And this aging fleet is creating significant replacement demand alongside demand for FPSOs to develop new fields. So in short, I think we're looking at sustained FPSO demand across Southeast Asia for at least the next decade, and even with the long-term energy transition in the background.
1: Mahesh, Ton just mentioned that there's an aging fleet. So does an old FPSO bring its own legal headaches? And maybe before we finish, you could give us some advice to parties who want to stay out of disputes altogether.
0: Yes, the aging fleet is becoming one of the most interesting sources of disputes. When a charter on a 20-year-old vessel comes up for extension, like the 10-year extension in Indonesia that Ton mentioned, someone has to pay for the life extension work. That's usually steel renewal, upgraded systems, current class, and regulatory requirements. Contracts drafted 2 decades ago often say very little about who bears those costs, and that silence is fertile ground for disagreement. Redeployment raises the same question in a different form. A vessel is designed for one field and is then modified for another. When she arrives, the parties argue about the condition she arrived in. Decommissioning raises it again at the end of life. Who takes the vessel back, in what condition, and at whose costs? Regulatory expectations on decommissioning across Southeast Asia have tightened considerably, and many contracts written 20 years ago never priced in that obligation. Someone has to bear it, and increasingly, that's being litigated or arbitrated. As for staying out of trouble, Caroline, I would offer three pieces of advice.

0: advice. First, spend the money on the contract at the start. Be precise about the things that generate disputes, the acceptance criteria for the vessel, what happens to carryover work, how changes are priced, and how delay risk is allocated. An ambiguous clause negotiated in a hurry will cost 100 times more to fight about later. Second, during the project, keep records and serve your notices. It's not glamorous, but delay disputes are won and lost on contemporaneous documents. These are the daily reports, the correspondence, the updated programs. And if the contract says notify within 28 days, notify within 28 days. I've seen very good claims die on that single point. Third, when a problem emerges, engage early and commercially. The parties who do best are the ones who treat the first sign of trouble as a project management issue rather than a litigation issue. They escalate it properly, they talk, and they preserve the relationship. Arbitration in Singapore or Hong Kong works very well when you need it, but the best dispute is still the one you never have.
1: It's been great to have you both on the show to run us through an area that we wouldn't have had the expertise on without you. Thank you both. Tom van den Bosch, Head of Projects for Energy and Infrastructure, and Mahesh Rai, who's Managing Director of the Dispute Resolution Department at the law firm Drew & Napier.
2: 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The close on RTHK Radio 3 with Jeff Chung this Wednesday afternoon. Well, our very own Carolyn Wright also recently took a deep dive into the newly published Wealth Insights Report for 2026 by Endowus to find out if artificial intelligence really can move beyond an information tool to become a genuine aid in retirement planning. Here's Carolyn Wright again.
1: Endowus recently published their Wealth Insights Report for 2026, putting the focus on retirement confidence in the age of AI. To discuss some of their findings and what you can learn from them, I'm joined by Stephanie Yun, who is Managing Director and Head of the Hong Kong office at Endowus. Lovely to have you in the studio.
3: Hi, everyone. Good morning.
1: First off, maybe you can tell us a little bit about some of the key takeaways from your Insights Report on retirement confidence.
3: Of course, this year we really want to see if there's kind of any insights as it comes to the topic of retirement, given the kind of proliferation of the various AI tools that we have. What we've seen from the survey results is that retirement continues to be a big concern for a lot of Hong Kong investors. A bit worrying is that only 32% of the respondents felt confident that they have enough saved or invested to prepare for retirement. And 60% kind of told us that they know MPF alone is not enough for retirement, and they started investing out of MPF to prepare for that. And when it comes to AI, I actually, before the results came out, I wasn't sure kind of where it would land, because I've seen really a spectrum of friends and family, how they use AI.
1: Yeah.
3: But we kind of surveyed 500 investors, and the result is that a third of them already started using AI when it comes to making financial decisions. But the top use cases are more for like research, market views, or comparing products. When it comes down to more personalized kind of getting financial advice or even retirement planning, it's the trust level is not there. Only 20% says they would use that AI for that. The kind of research kind of use case is more prevalent, where kind of 60% of people said, I would use AI for the market research. So it's quite interesting to see these results.
1: And things have been changing incredibly quickly. And I wonder if it is just a sort of a matter of time when AI will evolve from being this information tool that you mentioned that people are doing their research with into a really meaningful age for retirement planning. Do you see that coming to pass?
3: It's very interesting. Obviously, AI is very, very powerful. And we've seen kind of developments coming out on a daily basis, right? So I definitely think in the near future, AI has a lot of potential to really guide us, to really help us prepare for retirement. But I think the survey results also, it's comforting that I think people understand the current limits of AI. And for those of us who've used AI, we would know, right? There are certain limitations. It can hallucinate, and it can give you a wrong answer and give you a very definite wrong answer. You can let them know that it's wrong, and it will still be like, no, I think I'm right. So I think while there are certain things that it's very powerful, such as like doing like analytical kind of questions, doing what I share.

0: the research comparing products. When it comes to giving very personalized advice, I think the limitations is actually it might not be AI, but it might be ourselves, right? For those of us who've played around with LLM, the output is only as good as your prompt.
1: Yeah.
0: You need to give enough context and information for your model to really consume. And I think for all of us, we are not yet at that advanced level that we can give everything. I'm sure maybe a few of us can, but I think if we don't give enough context or information to the AI, they might not necessarily spit out the right answer for us. So I think as a licensed financial advisor, I think a big difference, and like kind of knock on wood, it might change in a few years. I think there is still a role for us to play, is that the biggest kind of warning sign I tell my clients is, yes, AI can give you a really good first draft. And I'm really happy that they can come into meetings to be very informed. Mm. Our conversations, they're very empowered. But the issue with AI is if I give them a wrong or very bad or kind of irresponsible advice, I can quote unquote go to jail because I'm a licensed person. But when it comes to your AI model, they can give you something that's really not suitable for you, not right for you. And there's no consequence, right? So I think, and it comes from the survey results, actually reminded me that we've asked people kind of how confident you are when it comes to using AI alone, using a human advisor alone, or using a hybrid mode. And I think, no surprise, I think those who use kind of a hybrid mode that I use AI as well as a human, they feel the most confident. While those who just use kind of one of the other, they're less confident. So I definitely think right now, I really encourage everybody to explore and see how you can use AI to help and assist you. But I'd say the final kind of decision, do kind of sense check or really have a think and not just blindly follow kind of the advice. Because I always say, like, when it comes to investing in your personal wealth, it's different from buying a pair of jeans on e-commerce platform. If you follow advice of your LLM and bought something like a pair of shoes that's not good, sure, you can throw it away. But if you follow wrong or bad financial advice, the consequence is massive. You might lose all your savings. So I have a lot of kind of very excited about the developments of AI, but also wanted to remind everyone of kind of the limitations. So best to kind of at this stage still to have a bit of judgment of yourself or your advisor.
1: All right. So that sounds a very sensible point of getting a balance there. But what are the sort of benefits that the investors can maybe see on what they are gaining when they do get that balance right and use a combination of both the sort of AI and the human advice?
0: So I alluded to it earlier. So my firm, we're all about empowering the investors, and we really kind of proliferate more transparency, giving more financial education and knowledge to our clients. And I think AI really helps with that process. Mm. I think for a majority of my clients actually are quite educated. They work in the industry, but I also work with people who are not in the finance industry. A lot of times, a lot of these financial products, returns, asset allocation, a lot of these jargons are very difficult for them to understand. And obviously, when it comes to a face-to-face meeting, you have limitations, you have time limits. When it comes to AI, if there's, and sometimes you have your self-awareness, you're like, oh, is this too dumb of a question for me to ask? So you can do all these research in the background, and you can really kind of be very empowered when it comes to your conversation with the advisors. And I think as kind of a participant in the industry, it also promotes us to have to up our game.
1: Mm.
0: We cannot quote unquote assume kind of there is information asymmetry that I push some product that it's high commission, my clients wouldn't know, it might not be suitable for them, because your clients can easily kind of throw all the products into the LLM and see, why are you recommending me this product that doesn't seem to be kind of the best product, right? So I think actually it helps kind of to empower our end investor, and it help promotes that as a financial advisor, I need to up our game. So I actually think it's actually win-win for everyone.
1: Mm, that is a very interesting point, actually, the idea that AI might make the financial services

0: industry up their game. We have run out of time for the chat today, but I really, really want to continue from where we left off to find out how the financial sector is going to build themselves up to that. So I'm going to be joined again tomorrow by Stephanie Yuen, who is head of the Hong Kong office at Endowus. Thank you so much for joining us today.
1: Radio 3. 3.5 minutes to 6 is the current time. Before we go, a quick update on the markets that are still open at the moment. The Nifty 50 in Mumbai, India. Well, that is trading up still. That's currently up 0.49% at 23,230. The Stock 600 up 0.33% at 636.3. The German DAX in Frankfurt up 0.12% at 25,431. The CAC 40 in Paris up 0.25% at 8,190. And the FTSE 100 in London last seen trading up 0.31% at 10,690. Brent crude currently at $107.79 a barrel. West Texas at $104.22 a barrel. Copper at $6.48 a pound. Gold is at $4,373 an ounce. Silver at $64.97 an ounce. The US dollar index at 99.658 at the moment. The Japanese yen trading at 155.1 against the US dollar. £1 sterling will get you 10.57 Hong Kong, 1.35 US, and 1.17 euro. The Chinese yuan is at 6.71 against the greenback. Keep in mind, 8.30 p.m., we're getting retail sales number out of the U.S. 9.30 p.m. is when Wall Street opens. The S&P 500 futures, that's currently looking up 0.2% at 7,671. The NASDAQ futures up 0.43% at 29,369. The Dow Jones Industrial Futures, that's up 0.08%. That is at 52,569. And the Russell 2K up 0.1% at 2,897. At 2 a.m. at midnight, we'll be hearing the Federal Reserve's monetary policy decision. At 2 a.m., Kevin Warsh will be speaking live then. Keep in mind, Friday, 8 a.m. to 9 a.m., we will have the Chief Executive's Policy Address phone-in session right here on RTHK Radio 3. If you have any questions for the Chief Executive, be sure to call us on 233-88-266. You will get through 233-88-266. Alternatively, let us know what your questions for him are on WhatsApp. Our Radio 3 WhatsApp number is 6899-8518. You will get through. And that's it from us today. From the team behind the Money Talk and the Close, have a fantastic evening ahead. We'll be back here tomorrow from 5 to 6 p.m. for the Close. See you tomorrow.
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0: It's Wednesday, September the 16th. You're listening to a special edition of News Wrap with me, Aaron Tam.
1: And I'm Ben Che. Tonight, we focus on Hong Kong's first five-year plan and the policy address.
0: John Lee announces the five-year blueprint that aligns with the nation's 15th five-year plan.
1: The chief executive vows to speed up the development of three university towns in the northern metropolis.
0: And the government offers $30,000 for couples who have a second child.
2: I think we can help those who has already had one child. Then it will be much easier to encourage them to have a second child.
1: That's all coming up next on News Wrap.

0: Chief Executive John Lee started announcing Hong Kong's first five-year plan this morning by saying that the blueprint is a forward-looking and directional guiding document. As Raymond Yeung reports, he called the formulation of the plan a historic mission.
1: John Lee opened his speech at the Legislative Council by noting that the blueprint consists of 7 chapters and 28 units. The plan covers various development areas, such as the Greater Bay Area and the Northern Metropolis, and acts as a guide for the city's economic and social development in the next 5 years. The chief executive added that authorities would push reforms and ensure that everyone shares in the economic benefits. The cover of the blueprint's booklet is blue, symbolizing openness, progress, and stability. Lee delivered his 2026 policy address immediately afterwards. He said this arrangement let residents understand the relationship between Hong Kong's five-year plan and the policy address.
2: John Lee has vowed to expedite the development of 3 university towns in the northern metropolis, delivering the city's first five-year plan. He said the aim is to drive the synergistic development between industries, academia and research. Elvis Yu with that story.
3: The area set aside for the Northern Metropolis University Town spans more than 1,000 hectares in total, covering Santin, Hong Shui Kiu and Ta Kwu Ling. Johnny said the government will provide financial backing for universities to set up campuses at the towns.
4: In terms of financial arrangements, the government will provide full support through a multi-pronged approach, such as land premium exemption and loans, while post-secondary institutions will mobilize their reserves and slash or employ flexible funding modes, such as the issuance of bonds, to bring in market and social capital to jointly advance the Northern Metropolis University Town development.
3: Lee said each university town will have a distinct focus that encompasses the 5 elements of education, technology, industry, talent and urban development. The Santin University Town will focus on the development of medicine, life and health technology, AI, robotics, microelectronics and emerging industries, serving as the core of future innovation and technology development in Hong Kong. The Hong Shui Kiu University Town is positioned as a cultivation center for smart manufacturing, applied post-secondary education, and internationalized talent. The Ta Kwu Ling University Town, meanwhile, will incorporate arts and blue-green development elements while reserving space for future development needs. Building on the existing foundation, the chief executive said the administration will prioritize the development of the Santin and Hong Shui Kiu University Towns. Site allocation for the Hong Shui Kiu University Town campus area is set to commence this year, and institutions are expected to move in from 2027 to 2028. Lee said the government will also accelerate the construction of ancillary facilities such as student hostels and continuously upgrade accommodation standards. The blueprint also sets a target of increasing full-time non-local post-secondary enrollments by 25% over the next 5 years, raising the student count from 79,800 in the 2024-25 academic year to 100,000 by 2029-30.
0: Hong Kong aims to achieve breakthroughs in economic development with the Northern Metropolis project to serve as a major growth engine. The goals were outlined in the city's first five-year plan. Janice Lowe reports.
5: Chief Executive John Lee said the plan is to enhance Hong Kong's edge in global competition.
4: To ensure our long-term prosperity and stability, we must leverage our existing advantages while expediting development of new quality productive forces. We must consolidate and enhance Hong Kong's status as international financial, maritime and trade centers, and develop Hong Kong into an international I&T center and a global hub for high-caliber talent. We must advance the development of the 4 centers and 1 hub at full steam to sustain economic development and improve people's livelihood.
5: The blueprint also vowed to strengthen Hong Kong's role as a global offshore renminbi center and enhance the city's status as an international aviation hub. There will be measures to deepen financial innovation and enhance the city's global competitiveness and influence. The government also hopes to promote the integrated development of education, technology, and talent in the Northern Metropolis. Under the plan, the synergized development of industrial parks, universities, and research institutions

0: Solutions will foster an innovation ecosystem where industry, academia, and research are deeply integrated. The plan will adopt a smart city concept in planning transport, housing, greening, and other public facilities. Meanwhile, Hong Kong will play an active part in taking forward major national strategies and deepening the development of the Greater Bay Area. According to the document, real GDP growth reached 3.6% in 2025, and the government aims to achieve growth within a reasonable range moving forward. Imports and exports of both goods and services are projected to see steady growth alongside global economic expansion, whereas average spending on innovation is expected to go up by 10% each year. The number of foreign companies setting up shop in Hong Kong is forecast to climb by 4-5% each year.
1: Those are some of the major indicators mentioned in the five-year plan. Speaking at a press conference in the afternoon, the chief executive explained why some of them are considered anticipatory, while others are binding targets that the government must achieve.
2: The most important one are the things that we believe affect livelihood, which are very critical. Environmental factors is important because definitely everyone needs to breathe, right? So we have to ensure that these factors that will affect health so much is something that we must do well to achieve. And this is an area that we will devote all resources and action to do.
3: Financial Secretary Paul Chan, for his part, says attracting talent with the right expertise is key to fast-tracking new sectors like technology and innovation, as Hong Kong faces an aging population and economic transition.
4: In order to fast-track this development, we would not be able to groom our own people fast enough. So we need to bring in these talents from overseas, from the mainland. So it is critical for our future economic growth that we have the strength of the population and these people have the qualifications, experience and expertise we require to support our economic development.
1: The government is aiming to cut the waiting time for public housing to less than 4 years by 2030. This was announced by the chief executive, who stressed the need to boost overall supply and eradicate substandard subdivided units. Chloe Fung reports.
5: With the average wait for public rental housing down to 4.5 years in 2026 to 2027, the goal is to lower it further, thanks to an increase in public housing supply to 196,000 flats in the next 5 years. The total includes 30,000 light public housing units, according to the city's first five-year blueprint. Zhang Li said the government also aims to resolve the issue of substandard subdivided flats by 2030.
6: We will take an orderly approach to the eradication of poor quality subdivided units. Implementing the basic housing unit regime will massively increase the supply of public housing that will take forward the long-term housing strategy. We will crack down on the abuse of public housing and speed up the turnover of public housing. We will continue to embrace the spirits of people-centric and care for the community, and respond swiftly to the disadvantaged community's needs.
5: The chief executive said the government plans to utilize public housing resources to help residents move up the housing ladder while facilitating property ownership among younger people. On longer-term supply, he envisioned public rental housing to account for 40% of total supply in the next decade, with subsidized sale flats and private homes each making up 30%. The government will also promote the use of smart construction technologies, such as modular integrated construction, to speed up production and increase efficiency. To boost land supply, Li said the government will make available 2,500 hectares of the so-called spade-ready sites, those that are ready for development in the coming decade, of which 1,400 hectares will be ready in the next 5 years. He said the land will be gradually released so that the market can develop in a healthy manner. And in what's termed a new mindset on urban redevelopment, officials will use land in new

0: development areas to support the renewal of old districts. For example, sites in the northern metropolis will be reserved for urban renewal authority projects. The authority will commit at least $40 billion for its initiatives in the next 5 years.
1: A senior representative from a think tank says the government's target to cut the waiting time for public housing is reasonable and achievable given the projected increase in supply over the coming years. Ryan Ip, vice president of Our Hong Kong Foundation, spoke to Haley Ip.
2: The government is vastly increasing the supply of public housing over the next 5 years. Annual production is going to be double as compared to the past 5 years' level. So I think cutting it to 4 years will be realistic and also achievable. And I also believe that with all this light public housing and also transitional housing, I think we have around 30,000 light public housing to be completed in the next few years. It will be enough to, you know, rehouse the people currently living in subdivided units.
3: And the policy address proposes raising the proportion of larger subsidized sale flats in the northern metropolis from 20 to 25% for projects completed from 2031 to 32 onwards. Is that enough to meaningfully improve living standards, or should this apply to all new subsidized housing?
2: I think it's a good first step. The reason why we can try this first in the northern metropolis is that we have enough supply of land in the northern metropolis, meaning that we have enough supply of housing in the northern metropolis. When you have enough supply of housing, then we can think about how we can increase the size of the units. Of course, ideally, it should be rolled out to the whole of the territories. But given that in a lot of the urban centers, the site areas might be restrictive, and then we might not have enough supply in the city center, I think it's good to start this first in the northern metropolis, and we can see how the effects are, and then we can, you know, gradually roll this out to the whole of the territory.
4: John Lee has said Hong Kong will strengthen its legal and intellectual property, or IP, frameworks under the SAR's first five-year plan. The CE said this would support innovation and regional dispute resolution. Haley Yip reports.
5: The chief executive John Lee said Hong Kong is an international legal and dispute resolution services center, and it would continue to improve its litigation, arbitration, and mediation services while moving towards standardization.
6: We will also promote the convergence of rules and protocols in the Greater Bay Area so that Hong Kong becomes the capital of mediation.
5: Turning to intellectual property, Lee said the government would improve Hong Kong's IP regime and push ahead with patent system reforms to support innovation.
6: For original grant patents, we want to provide more facilitation arrangement so that we build up the capacity in the examination services in terms of original grant patent.
5: Lee added that an IP academy would also be established to nurture talent.
1: Turning to the policy address, in a bid to encourage couples to have more than one child, the chief executive announced that they will receive $30,000 for every baby after their first. Wendy Wong reports.
7: In his policy address, John Lee said an existing $20,000 bonus for a new baby will continue for another 3 years after it expires next month. In all, the chief executive announced 11 measures to encourage childbirth. Families with more than one child will see the tax allowance for the second child and beyond rise from $140,000 to $160,000. If they buy a home within 1 year before the baby is born or 2 years after, they can get a $20,000 deduction on stamp duty. Lee added that if the family buys a flat under the government's home ownership scheme, the maximum loan-to-value ratio will be raised to 95%, meaning they will need to pay less upfront. Other measures to support families who want to have children include more IVF places at the hospital authority, more childcare centres, and expanded after-school childcare services. Speaking in an afternoon press conference, the CE said compared with those who have decided against having children or are still hesitant, it's easier to encourage those who already have one child to have more.
8: I think we can help those who has already had one child. Then it will be much easier to encourage them to have a second child. That is why I want to put the resources at the most appropriate place by emphasizing the government policy of encouraging a second child.
7: Lee said the government is trying to remove as many hurdles as possible to create a positive family environment for raising children.
4: DAB lawmaker Nixie Lam says alongside the cash incentives, she's pleased to see the government providing more childcare services. She also told Janice

0: know that she hopes the government will consider raising the age limit for IVF treatment at public health care from 40 to 45.
1: We shouldn't only looking into one of the policies. At the moment, we're actually looking at 11 new measurements to add on to the existing $20,000 bonuses. I think you may remember we have been discussing whether the government's going to cancel it, how we're going to do it, and now we actually have another extension of 3 years and another enhancement on the second child for $30,000. And I think on top of that, the most important is about the child caring support at the moment. I mean, government's already announced they will increase the amount of the after-school caring to unlimited, and also I think that the formation of the new facilities for the childcare is very important. The bonuses is one of the happy money, happy licensee money. But most importantly is when they go to work. We're talking about 70% of the parents, they are at work parents. They need to rely on either helpers or their parents, or sometimes most importantly, if they don't have other helps, they need to have some sort of government funded community childcare facilities that to help them to boost that confidence to have childbearing.
2: So the HA will step up IVF in phases over the next 3 years. Do you think the increase is sufficient?
1: This is already the second time the government increased the quota. I think there's a very good direction. We are looking at quite a bit of numbers that we know that at the moment in Hong Kong, they're facing this sort of problems. I think maybe the second stage, we should look at whether we should increase the age limit at the moment for public service on IVF. We're actually looking at the 40 years old bar, whether we can increase that to 45. I think that will be my second request to the government on top of that.
3: Chief Executive John Lee has announced that Hong Kong's water supply network is set for major upgrades, with all cast iron and asbestos cement pipes to be phased out within the next decade. Elvis Yu reports.
4: John Lee said during the initial years of the upgrading program, the government will focus on replacing pipes in areas with higher concentrations of public housing estates and elderly residents.
5: By adopting a risk-based approach, we will replace or rehabilitate a total of 350 kilometres of aged water mains at an average rate of 70 kilometres per year, double that for 2026 to 2027. We will focus on replacing cast iron and asbestos cement pipes in areas such as Shao Kei Wan, Wong Tai Sin and Kwai Ching, where there are more public rental housing estates and elderly residents. The target is to have all cast iron and asbestos cement pipes phased out over an estimated 10-year period.
4: Lee added that the objective is to reduce water pipe bursts and serious leaks by 20 to 30% within the first 5 years. The administration will also collaborate with universities and private enterprises to establish an intelligent water network closed-loop management chain, featuring real-time monitoring, AI-driven prediction and leak detection. The aim is to roll out the system across the entire water supply network within 5 years of the smart system's launch. An expert group on waterworks, comprising local and overseas specialists, will also be established to review the long-term management strategy for the city's water network.
0: The chief executive says as Hong Kong embraces the use of artificial intelligence, the government will step up efforts to ensure safety. In his policy address, John Lee said such efforts will be coordinated by the chief secretary with help from a new commissioner for AI under the Digital Policy Office. Wallace Wong reports.
6: The safety measures will include studying regulations for deepfakes and looking at legislative powers to remove online content that may constitute financial fraud. John Lee said enhancements will also be made to protect minors who use AI tools. He pledged to promote training in the technology for all.
5: The government will roll out more than 200 training courses and activities and support working people and SMEs. In applying AI for practical enhancement, Upskill Hong Kong will launch an AI upskilling campaign, benefiting at least 40,000 employees.
6: Lee said to boost the city's competitiveness, the government will step up the promotion of AI applications across various trades. The use of AI will be introduced in various sectors, including finance, healthcare, legal, construction, transport, and welfare.
3: The chief executive has promised to push forward with measures needed to drive reform in the maintenance of older buildings. After last November's fire that claimed 168 lives at Wong Fuk Court, law enforcement and government departments have filed hundreds

0: of charges against the consultancy firm and the main contractor. Those charged were undertaking major renovations at the Taipo Estate when the inferno broke out. Elvis Yu reports.
1: In his policy address, Johnny noted that the government has introduced several steps to strengthen regulations, boost enforcement, and initiate legislative amendments to drive reform. These included a comprehensive smoking ban on construction and renovation sites, enhanced regulation of fire service installations, equipment and contractors, as well as stricter rules and heavier penalties on professionals and contractors for non-compliance during major building maintenance works. The chief executive said officials are also studying the possibility of criminalizing bid rigging in major building maintenance work with the aim of submitting a legislative proposal this year. He said for the first time, tender invitation and evaluation services will be launched to assist property owners in the engagement of consultants and contractors. Towards this end, a list of qualified consultants and contractors who have passed background checks by law enforcement agencies will, for the first time, be drawn up for owners considering undertaking maintenance projects to choose from.
2: The government is also looking into feasible options to better assist members of the public in handling matters involving professional knowledge in major building maintenance.
1: Lee added that officials will study the findings of an independent committee set up to probe the cause and rapid spread of the Guangfuk Court fire. The panel is set to submit its report in October, and the chief executive promised to follow up on its recommendations, implement reforms, and announce further details in due course.
3: The chief executive says Hong Kong is considering tapping into the exchange fund to buy more gold as part of efforts to boost trade in gold and transform the city into a world trading center for the precious metal. Chloe Fung reports.
4: The fund serves as the city's de facto sovereign wealth fund and war chest to defend the Hong Kong dollar's peg to the U.S. dollar. It stood at $134.7 billion in the first 6 months of this year. In his policy address, John Lee noted that the Hong Kong Monetary Authority, which manages the fund, is exploring the possibility of raising the exchange fund's gold holdings and participating in the local spot and futures market. The government is also considering allowing the Mandatory Provident Fund Schemes Authority to offer a greater range of MPF investments in gold exchange-traded funds. Officials will also encourage the gold trading sector to set up an industry association and host a flagship event next year. On the broader commodity trading ecosystem, Lee noted the city is storing over 20,000 tons of metals at designated local warehouses, with local storage area exceeding 60,000 square meters. This came after the London Metal Exchange included the SCR in its global warehousing network last year and approved 15 facilities so far to store metals such as copper, tin, and zinc. To further transform the city into a global commodity trading hub, Lee said authorities will roll out more tax incentives to attract more traders to set up and expand their businesses in the SCR.
0: In the day's other news, there will be a public memorial ceremony beginning at 9 a.m. on Sunday for Hong Kong's first chief executive, Tung Chee Hwa. The funeral committee said a vigil will be held on Saturday from 3 p.m. to 10 p.m. at the Hong Kong Funeral Home in North Point. Tung died last Tuesday at the age of 89. The Jockey Club has cancelled the race meet at the Sha Tin Racecourse on Sunday as a mark of respect.
3: Defense Minister Dong Jun has said the lessons of history must not be forgotten, as he warned against hegemonism, militarism, and historical revisionism. Speaking at the opening of the Beijing Xiangshan Forum, he also urged countries to avoid provocative actions.
5: We must promptly assess and defuse risks, preventing small differences from developing into major disputes and minor frictions from escalating into major conflict. We must not tolerate provocative acts that seek to hijack the collective interests of regional countries for private or bloc interests, and should work together to curb such behavior.
0: The Pinglu Canal has opened, providing a shortcut for the nation's landlocked southwest to the coast and overseas markets. Marcus Lum reports.
6: The 134-kilometer canal, which cost almost 73 billion yuan, runs from Nanning to the Beibu Gulf. It stretches along the new international landscape.

0: Sea Trade Corridor, a trade route connecting the nation's inland regions with Southeast Asia and other global markets. It is the first river-to-sea canal project planned and coordinated at the national level since the founding of the People's Republic of China in 1949. The Pinglu Canal shortens the inland waterway journey for goods from southwest China to the sea by more than 560 kilometers compared with traditional routes through ports in Guangdong. The waterway opens in the first year of the nation's 15th five-year plan period as Beijing seeks to promote more coordinated regional development and expand high standard opening up.
1: Turning overseas, officials in Gaza say at least 20 Palestinians, including children, were killed and dozens more are missing after a building collapsed after being damaged by Israeli airstrikes earlier. The incident was reported shortly after Israel's defense minister said it's only a matter of time before his country resumes a full-scale war in Gaza. Meanwhile, an American tour by British singer Ed Sheeran is in trouble after he was forced to drop supporting act Macklemore, who made pro-Palestinian comments. Raymond Young reports.
2: Israeli Defense Minister Israel Katz said Palestinians have already been ousted from 70% of Gaza. The enclave has largely been reduced to rubble, and over 70,000 Palestinians have been killed in the past 3 years in an Israeli offensive that was launched after a Hamas attack on Israel in October 2023. Katz said earlier this month that Israel is ready to remove Palestinians from Gaza by sea and land, but was waiting for a response from the United States. U.S. Ambassador Mike Huckabee has denied any plan to displace people out of Gaza against their will. Meanwhile, fans of British singer Ed Sheeran are wondering whether his tour of North and South America will continue. Four of his supporting acts abruptly quit in solidarity with the rapper Macklemore, who was dropped for making pro-Palestinian comments on stage. One of them, Phineas, said artists must not be silenced when they speak up for the oppressed. He stressed that he stands with Palestine and his people.
3: The Houthis in Yemen have denied launching a drone towards the Muslim holy city of Mecca in Saudi Arabia. The Houthis said the claim made by the Saudis is a lie. The Saudi allegation comes after the Houthis seized control of Yemen's Red Sea coast, blocking the passage of Saudi oil tankers.
1: The collapse of a gold mine in southern Sudan has killed at least 60 small-scale miners, with many more missing and feared dead under the rubble. Shafts began collapsing in the Al Zara mine near the town of El Nahud in West Kordofan yesterday, and by this morning, several bodies had been retrieved.
3: Asian shares were generally higher today as investors waited to see if the U.S. Federal Reserve will raise interest rates. Hong Kong's Hang Seng Index edged up 0.2% to 24,713 points. Shanghai shares gained 0.7%, while Shenzhen closed 1.3% higher. Tokyo also advanced, with the Nikkei rising 0.7%. Oil prices eased by around 1.5%, with Brent crude trading at $107.50 a barrel.
1: And the weather forecast for tonight and tomorrow: cloudy periods overnight. The minimum temperature will be about 27 degrees in the morning. Fine, dry and hot during the day with highs of around 32 degrees. Looking ahead, fine for the rest of this week and dry during the day. Right now, 29 degrees Celsius. The humidity is standing at 73%.

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2: This is Sunset Sounds with Simon Wilson.

birthday boy Nick Jonas, along with the Jonas Brothers and Busted. Year 3000. Not much has changed, but everybody lives underwater. That sounds like a big change to me. Welcome along to Sunset Sounds for this Wednesday evening. I'm Simon Wilson. I'll be keeping you company through till 9. Between now and then, we're getting up to our usual midweek madness. In about 56 minutes, we'll have a couple of solid gold soul sounds for Sunset. Before the news at 8, we'll run our survey for this Wednesday evening. Different watts. We'll get to that later. Yeah. What else are we going to do? Well, we'll be playing your requests if you like to get them in. We'll do that between now and 8:30. We'll also squeeze in a few quirky stories and in about 10 minutes do our general knowledge quiz questions. After 8:30, as you know, no more requests. We'll be checking out the birthday file, seeing what happened this day, the 16th of September in history. And then after the news at 9, we'll welcome Alison Howe and the Common Room team into the studio. Let's have a look, see what is going on. Oh, 10 days till the next public holiday here in Hong Kong, which will be the Mid-Autumn Festival. 45 days to All Hallows Eve. 64 days till everybody's sick from work, can't go in, no playing GTA 6. Oh, 100 sleeps till Santa comes a-calling. Making it 107 days till we kiss 2026 goodbye. And 206 days till the Hong Kong Sevens. What's going on around the world today? It is World Barber Day. It's also International Day for the Preservation of the Ozone Layer. In Wales, it's Owen Glendower Day, celebrating the life of Owen Glendower, the last native Welsh person to hold the title Prince of Wales. In the US, it's National Working Parents Day. Yeah, that's a Wednesday for Hong Kong. Yeah. It's in Mexico, it's Independence Day. Papua New Guinea celebrates Independence Day from Australia. I think 1975. Yeah. Feast-wise, it is St. Cornelius's Day, the patron against earaches and twitching, and St. Cyprian of Carthage's Day, the patron of Algeria and North Africa. 24 minutes away from 7 on this Wednesday evening. Request lines are now open if there's something you'd like to hear. 233-88-266 is the number. Since it's World Barber Day, I thought, why not have a little bit of Barber's Adagio for strings?

0: Hong Kong's first five-year plan and the 2026 policy address have been announced.
1: The five-year plan is a blueprint for development, proactively aligning with the national 15 five-year plan. The policy address is an annual implementation roadmap outlining key measures for each year.
0: Hong Kong will boost its international advantages, expedite development of the northern metropolis, and improve people's livelihood.
1: A strategic vision for a bright new era, driving reform and boosting development, unleashing opportunities, and enhancing livelihood.

0: request.
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1: Call now.

Time to put on our thinking caps, have a swig of our sundowners. It's 15 minutes away from 7. It is the Wednesday edition of Sunset Sounds. Let's do our general knowledge quiz questions. Which breed of bird is the fastest member of the animal kingdom with a diving speed measured at 242 miles per hour? My budgie. What is the most densely populated principality in Europe? And which country has the oldest recognised parliament? Once again, our Wednesday evening general knowledge quiz questions. Which breed of bird is the fastest member of the animal kingdom with a diving speed measured at up to 242 miles per hour? What is the most densely populated principality in Europe? And which country has the oldest recognised parliament? Back shortly with the answers to that terrible trio. In the meantime, keep the requests coming. 23388 266 is the number.

0: Rivers help carry rainwater away. They bring in vitality to communities. And they're inhabited by many different species. While we should admire our rivers, we should also stay alert to changes in the weather. During bad weather, a rainstorm could cause a flash flood, and we should stay away from watercourses. Enjoy river scenery. Beware of flash floods.
1: Hong Kong's first five-year plan and the 2026 policy address have been announced.
2: The five-year plan is a blueprint for development, proactively aligning with the national 15th five-year plan. The policy address is an annual implementation roadmap outlining key measures for each year.
1: Hong Kong will boost its international advantages, expedite development of the northern metropolis, and improve people's livelihood.
2: A strategic vision for a bright new era, driving reform and boosting development, unleashing opportunities, and enhancing livelihoods.

with the words that would shock your grandma taken out. Let's have a look-see. Oh, it is time to do the answers to our general knowledge quiz questions. Which breed of bird is the fastest member of the animal kingdom with a diving speed measured of up to 242 miles per hour? That would be the peregrine falcon. What is the most densely populated principality in Europe? For that, you should have had Monaco. And in which country has the oldest recognised parliament? That, of course, is Iceland.

0: RTHK, the news at 7 with Azam Khan. The SER's newly unveiled inaugural five-year plan outlines strategic goals to accelerate economic growth and drive forward the Northern Metropolis project. Chief Executive John Lee delivered the blueprint alongside the policy address. The government aims to cut the waiting time for public housing to less than 4 years by 2030, with the average wait for public rental housing down to 4.5 years in 2026-2027. The goal is to lower it further, thanks to an increase in public housing supply to 196,000 flats in the next 5 years. The total includes 30,000 light public housing units, according to the city's first five-year blueprint. Ryan Ip, the vice president of Our Hong Kong Foundation, told RTHK the target to cut waiting time for public housing is reasonable and achievable, given an increase in unit supply over the coming years.
1: The government is vastly increasing the supply of public housing over the next 5 years. Annual production is going to be double as compared to the past 5 years level. So I think cutting it to 4 years will be realistic and also achievable. And I also believe that with all this light public housing and also transitional housing, I think we have around 30,000 light public housing to be completed in the next few years. It will be enough to rehouse the people currently living in subdivided units.
0: Focusing on the development of education in the Northern Metropolis, John Lee vowed to expedite the development of three university towns there, spanning more than 1,000 hectares in total. The

0: 5-year blueprint covers towns in Santin, Hongshoukou, and Takuling. He said the government would provide financial backing for the campuses.
1: In terms of financial arrangements, the government will provide full support through a multi-pronged approach, such as land premium exemption and loans, while post-secondary institutions will mobilize their reserves and slash or employ flexible funding modes, such as the issuance of bonds, to bring in market and social capital to jointly advance the Northern Metropolis University town development.
0: In his policy address, John Lee announced a bigger cash bonus and other support measures for parents with newborns to encourage more people to have babies. Wendy Wong with details.
2: An existing $20,000 cash bonus for newborns will be extended for 3 years, while the reward for couples having their second baby or more will be increased to $30,000. Tax allowances for the second child and beyond will go up $20,000 to $160,000, as will a special additional allowance applicable for 2 years after childbirth. Couples who buy homes 1 year before to 2 years after they have babies will get a $20,000 deduction on stamp duty. And parents who want to buy a subsidized home ownership scheme flat can put down just 5% of the property value as a down payment, half the current ratio.
0: Lawmaker Judy Chan has welcomed the new measures announced by John Lee in his policy address to boost childbirth rates. Among the key initiatives is a $20,000 stamp duty deduction for parents who buy a home within 1 year before the baby is born or 2 years after the birth. Chan says the measure shows that the government is trying everything they can to support new parents.
3: Besides education or healthcare, I think housing is quite a main consideration for each family. So I think it is quite a new concept for Hong Kong to have such measure. So I think any new parents, they would definitely will welcome this measure. And I'm sure it will help a lot. At least it will send a really positive message and telling the society that the government is trying everything.
0: In other news, Foreign Minister Wang Yi has told his Iranian counterpart that China is willing to strengthen dialogue and cooperation with Iran and safeguard Iran's legitimate rights and interests. Wang made the remarks during a meeting with Abbas Araghchi in Beijing. The top diplomat urged all parties in the Middle East conflict to exercise restraint, adding that China does not want to see regional tensions to spill over further into Yemen and the Red Sea. The collapse of a gold mine in southern Sudan has reportedly killed at least 60 miners, while many more are missing and feared dead under the rubble. Shafts began collapsing in the Al Zara mine near the town of El Nahoud in West Kordofan yesterday, and by the following morning, 60 bodies had been retrieved. Separately, the World Food Program said that it would have to end food aid to 2 million people in South Sudan in the coming weeks because of a lack of funds. The agency said about 7.8 million people, about half the African country's population, struggle to get food each day. A look at the weather. Cloudy periods overnight with minimum temperature of 27 degrees tomorrow morning. Fine, dry and hot during the day with a maximum temperature of 32 degrees. Current temperature 28 degrees Celsius. Relative humidity 75%. The news from RTHK.

Pitbull and birthday boy Mark Anthony. Rain on me. We'll have a look at the weather in about 21 minutes. We've just kicked off this second hour of Sunset Sound. If you just joined us, welcome along to the show. I'm Simon Wilson, be with you through till 9. After we've had a look at the weather, we've got a couple of solid gold soul sounds for Sunset for you. Before the news at 8, we'll run our survey about, different things we have. Between now and 8.30, we're squeezing in a few quirky stories. And, of course, we're playing your requests. 233-88266 is the number. Get them in quick, because after 8.30 we do the birthday file and see what happened this day in history, and that'll take us up to the news at 9. Alison Howe and the Common Room team will be with you through till 10. 233-88266 is the number.

0: and the Ants. I like their Dirt Wears White socks, Ray, and the Kings of the Wild Frontier, but yeah, by that anyway. And it wasn't the makeup. No, I kind of like that. Yeah, that white band over the nose. It was all the rage back then, wasn't it? And he was wearing his lipstick as well. He wasn't the first, but yeah. Which segues nicely into this little bit of research I've been doing, because there's a lot of weirdly named lipstick colours and brands at the moment. So I've researched a few of them for a new game. Yeah, I'm going to read them out, and you're going to tell me whether the names and brands are real or made up. The game's called Lippy or Dippy. So all you have to do is shout out Lippy if you think it's real, and Dippy if you think it isn't. So here are the names. 999. That's Lippy. Yeah, there is a lipstick, 999. Exorcism. I know, that's Lippy also. Yeah, yeah. There is one, yep. Pug. Now that's Dippy. No, they haven't named a lipstick Pug, no. Chihuahua. Is Lippy. There is a Chihuahua lipstick. And that's not Chihuahua for you, not lipstick for you, Chihuahua. Oh, God. Yeah, we're going. Anyway. Ruby Woo. Is Lippy. Spouter. Is Dippy. Gooey. Also Dippy. Arr, pirate. Arr. Is Lippy. Yeah, no, there is pirate lipstick. Unicorn blood. Is Lippy. Yeah, yeah, there is unicorn blood lipstick. Unicorn wee. Is Dippy, yeah. And unicorn, isn't it like unicorns poo rainbow colours, don't they? I don't know, anyway. Yeah. Unicorn tears. Is Lippy. Unicorn wee was Dippy, yeah, yeah. Thrust. Also Dippy. Lady Danger. Lippy. Indie Flick. Also Lippy. Scarlet Harlot. Ah, oh, that's Dippy. See that? I think...
1: What's that colour? Oh, it's Scarlet Harlot.
0: Oh, Funny Face. Is Lippy, yeah? There is Funny Face lipstick. Infected Orange. That sounds like Donald Trump. Is Dippy, yeah, yeah. Deceased Strawberry. Is Dippy. Bruised Plum. That sounds painful, that does. It's Lippy, yeah, yeah, yeah, yeah. Lobotomy.
1: Fancy some lobotomy lipstick.
0: It's Lippy, no, it does exist, it does. Naked Nelly. Is Dippy? No, it doesn't exude. Nude Kate. Is Lippy. Grandma. Also Lippy. Waterloo. Finally facing you, Waterloo. Dippy. Trafalgar. Lippy. See, there's no way you can know, really, is it? This is the beauty of this game. Catnip. Is Lippy. There's catnip. I don't know if it's got catnip in it. Then your cat would just, like, sleep not long. Yeah, anyway. Teas and Cookies. Also Lippy. Airy Fairy. Also Lippy. Magic Mouth.

0: dippy.
1: Oh, see, that one should be, yeah. Magic Mouth, it's like, exactly. Witch's Brew. Is Lippy, yeah. Dark Squelch. Dippy. Pervet. Is actually Lippy. An underage red. That sounds like a huge red flag. But no, it is actually Lippy. Oh, my goodness. I would ask for your suggestions on names, but I don't think we could top some of those, really, could we? Moving on, here's Alicia. Lipstick.

0: Hong Kong's first five-year plan and the 2026 policy address have been announced.
1: The five-year plan is a blueprint for development, proactively aligning with the national 15 five-year plan. The policy address is an annual implementation roadmap outlining key measures for each year.
0: Hong Kong will boost its international advantages, expedite development of the northern metropolis, and improve people's livelihood.
1: A strategic vision for a bright new era, driving reform and boosting development, unleashing opportunities, and enhancing livelihood.

birthday boy, Bernie Calvert, playing the bass there for the Hollies. He ain't heavy, he's my brother. Oh, Ed Sheeran, more support acts are quitting the tour. All of the remaining support acts on Ed Sheeran's US tour have quit after the rapper Macklemore was dropped from the lineup for making pro-Palestinian remarks on stage. Among them were Phineas, the brother of pop star Billie Eilish, who said in a statement, "Artists must not be silenced when they speak up for the oppressed." Irish singer-songwriter Aaron Lowe and Danish band Lucas Graham also announced their departure. Irish folk band Bioga, who perform with Sheeran on stage every night for the last 10 years or so, dropped out too. The announcement came hours after Ed himself said he would not be drawn into a public debate over Gaza and stressed he was not responsible for Macklemore being removed from the tour. He said Macklemore coming off the tour was the promoter's decision, it wasn't mine. I guess that is true. Contracts were signed, the promoter's running the show, but if there's anyone who can lean on the promoter, it would be Ed. And he says, anyway, I would never let down the fans who've made the plans, nor would I abandon the touring crew and other support acts and musicians who rely on me for work and to make a living. The saga is ongoing. One of the acts who cancelled, Lucas Graham.

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0: A look at the weather forecast for tonight and tomorrow. Cloudy periods overnight. Minimum temperature should be around 27 degrees in the morning tomorrow. It'll be fine, dry and hot during the day. Maximum temperature should be around 32 degrees. The winds we can expect, well, they'll be moderate easterly and occasionally fresh. The outlook, fine for the rest of this week and dry during the day. Sunny periods and a few showers early next week. Currently, the Air Quality Health Index here in Hong Kong is moderate. The readings are 4 and 5. At the observatory, air temperature's 28 degrees Celsius. Relative humidity stands at 75%.
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I think that was when they became Diana Ross and the Supremes, wasn't it? Where Did Our Love Go? And before that, who was that? Oh, Jimmy Ruffin. I'll Say Forever My Love. Truly a couple of solid gold soul sounds for this Wednesday evening, bringing the time round to 23 and a half minutes away from 8. Keep the requests a coming. 233-88-266 is the number. Going to fire off one from the birthday file. Joe Butler celebrates his birthday today. He was a founding member and drummer for the Loving Spoonful.

0: The chief executive, John Lee, will be live in our studio this Friday morning at 8:03 for his 2026 phone-in. Call 233-88-266 during the program to put your questions to the chief executive directly. Hosted by Priscilla Ng and John Bruce, this live broadcast will also be available on TV32, RTHK's online platforms, our RTHK On The Go app, and the Radio 3 Facebook page. The Chief Executive's 2026 phone-in, this Friday morning after 8, here on Radio 3.
1: Hong Kong's first five-year plan and the 2026 policy address have been announced.
2: The five-year plan is a blueprint for development, proactively aligning with the national 15 five-year plan. The policy address is an annual implementation roadmap outlining key measures for each year.
1: Hong Kong will boost its international advantages, expedite development of the northern metropolis, and improve people's livelihood.
2: A strategic vision for a bright new era, driving reform and boosting development, unleashing opportunities, and enhancing livelihood.

birthday boy Richard Marx from, I guess that'd be around 89, right here waiting here on Sunset Sounds. 15 minutes away from 8. 4 in 10, 40% of Brits say they've been inspired by someone else to pursue a talent, passion or career, but a third admit the person who encouraged them has no idea how much of a difference they made. A study of some 2,000 adults found that among those who had a mentor, 63% believed the path they wanted to take wasn't for them before meeting the person. For 84%, their mentor was the first person to make them feel like their talent was worth pursuing and later encouraged them to go for it. However, many never got the chance to show their appreciation. The result, or the research, found 23% of those spurred on by someone else have never thanked them, while 61% said they were gutted they didn't get the opportunity to express their gratitude. More than half, 56%, say that they often or very often look back at the advice they were given, and 84% want to continue that legacy by passing their wisdom on to the next generation. For those inspired by a mentor, secondary school was the time when that had the most influence, 22%, followed by the early stages of their career, 15%, and college or university, 10%. The biggest ways mentors helped were by building confidence, 43%, encouraging them to keep trying, 37%, and giving practical advice, 32%. In total, 59% said they'd gone on to pass the wisdom or encouragement they received on to others, including encouraging someone who lacks confidence, sharing practical advice or creative skills, and mentoring somebody themselves. I guess the question is, what do you wish you'd said thank you for? I'd love to hear from you. 233-88-266 is the number. Here's Alanis Morissette. Thank you.

Boy Ron Blair, and of course the Heartbreakers and Tom Petty, Into the Great Wide Open. Let's do our survey. Only 2% of us have a different what. Only 2% of us have a different what. What could it possibly be? I'll give you a hint. Think on the lines of keys. I'll give you the answer after the news and weather at 8. To the top of the hour we go with the boss. Springsteen, Tunnel of Love.

0: RTHK, the news at 8 with Azam Khan. The SAR's newly unveiled inaugural five-year plan outlines strategic goals to accelerate economic growth and drive forward the Northern Metropolis project. Chief Executive John Lee delivered the blueprint alongside the policy address. The government aims to cut the waiting time for public housing to less than 4 years by 2030. With the average wait time for public rental housing down to 4.5 years in 2026-27, the goal is to lower it further thanks to an increase in public housing supply to 196,000 flats in the next 5 years. Ryan Ip, the vice president of Our Hong Kong Foundation, told RTHK the targets are achievable.
1: The government is vastly increasing the supply of public housing over the next 5 years. Annual production is going to be double as compared to the past 5 years' level. So I think cutting it to 4 years will be realistic and also achievable. And I also believe that with all this light public housing and also transitional housing, I think we have around 30,000 light public housing to be completed in the next few years. It will be enough to rehouse the people currently living in subdivided units.
0: Two lawmakers supported Chief Executive John Lee's 11 policy address measures to boost childbirth. Key initiatives include extending the $20,000 newborn cash bonus for 3 years and increasing it to $30,000 for subsequent children. Additionally, parents receive a $20,000 stamp duty deduction if they buy a home within a specified window around the birth. Lawmaker Judy Chan noted these measures show the government is doing everything possible to support new parents.
2: Besides education or healthcare, I think housing is quite a main consideration for each family. So I think it is quite a new concept for Hong Kong to have such measure. So I think any new parents, they would definitely will welcome this measure. And I'm sure it will help a lot. At least it will send a really positive message and telling the society that the government is trying everything.
0: At a news conference, Chief Executive John Lee noted that it's easier to convince parents who already have one child to expand their family than to persuade those who are undecided. He said the government is trying to remove as many hurdles as possible to create a family-friendly environment for raising children.
3: I think we can help those who has already had one child. Then it will be much easier to encourage them to have a second child. That is why I want to put the resources at the most appropriate place by emphasizing the government policy of encouraging a second child. That is why I have raised the allowance from 20,000 to 30,000 for a second child, as well as raising the tax reduction.
0: Meanwhile, the government plans to step up promotion of AI applications across various trades to boost the city's international competitiveness. Delivering the policy address, Chief Executive John Lee said the use of AI will be introduced in finance, healthcare, legal, construction, transport, and welfare industries. He noted the government will assist small and medium-sized businesses with AI upgrades and make AI training accessible to all.
4: The government will roll out more than 200 training courses and activities and support working people and SMEs in applying AI for practical enhancement. Upskill Hong Kong will launch an AI upskilling campaign, benefiting at least 40,000 employees.
0: Overseas, officials in Gaza say at least 20 Palestinians, including children, were killed and dozens are still missing after a building was damaged by Israeli airstrikes and collapsed. The incident was reported shortly after Israel's defense minister said it's only a matter of time before his country resumes a full-scale war in Gaza. Meanwhile, an American tour by British singer Ed Sheeran is in trouble after all his opening acts have dropped out in solidarity with Macklemore after he was forced out by organizers for pro-Palestine comments. Raymond Young reports.
5: Israeli Defense Minister Israel Katz said Palestinians have already been ousted from 70% of Gaza. The enclave has largely been reduced to rubble, and over 70,000 Palestinians have been killed in the past 3 years. Meanwhile, fans of British singer Ed Sheeran are wondering whether his tour of North and South America will continue. Four of his supporting acts abruptly quit in solidarity with the rapper Macklemore. He was dropped for making pro-Palestinian comments on stage. One of them, Phineas, said artists must not be silenced when they speak up for the oppressed.
0: Quick look at the weather. It's fine with a minimum temperature of about 27 degrees tomorrow morning. It'll be hot and dry during the day. Current temperature 28 degrees, relative humidity 79%. The news from RTHK.

birthday boy Jake Roche fronting Rixton and Make Out, kicking off this third and final hour of Sunset Sounds for this Wednesday evening. Simon Wilson with you for another 51 minutes or so. In that time, well, in about 21 minutes, we'll have a look at the weather. Then we open up the birthday file, see who else other than Mr. Roche celebrates their birthdays today. Then we're dusting off those history books to delve in antiquity and find out what happened on the 16th of September in history. That'll take us up to the news, and Alison Howe and the Common Room team will be with you through till 10. Now, before the news at 8, we ran our survey for this Wednesday evening saying only 2% of us have a different what? No, it's not shoes for each day. No, it's actually, as I said, the hint was keys. Only 2% of us have different passwords for each online account. So 98% of us use the same web throughout website. Ah, that's not good policy at all, is it, really? Once it's leaked, they can access everything on your online, yeah. Let's move on. Do one from the birthday file. Why not? Let's see who's celebrating their birthdays today. Ooh. Kenny Jones from the Small Faces celebrates his birthday today. As they take us on a trip down Ichiku Park.

Birthday boy Kenny Jones drumming away for the Small Faces. Ichiku Park. It's all too beautiful. That segues nicely into beautiful dads. Yeah, what's going on? Well, the dad bod is dead. It's all about the father face now. Yep, forget the dad bod. It seems having a dad face can be attractive to women too. A new study has found that the face shape can influence how people judge a man's parenting abilities, even before they know anything about him. Researchers analysed facial width to height ratio, a measurement that compares the horizontal distance from a person's cheek to cheek to the vertical distance from the upper lip to the brow. They discovered that men with wider faces are viewed as more capable of protecting children. This could be because the men are perceived as being stronger and more aggressive. This is what scientists say, so it must be true. And it could go some way to explain why broad-faced men are regularly featured as sexiest celebrity dad lists. Yeah. In one experiment, more than 100 participants were asked to evaluate 20 neutral photographs of male faces, rating how effective each would be at protecting and nurturing his children. Analysis revealed that men with wider faces were rated as more effective at protection, with an average score of 4.23 out of 7, compared to 3.8 for men with narrower faces. In a second experiment, participants were asked to select up to 5 men who would be best at protecting offspring. Men with wider faces were picked much more often, the researchers found, and were also perceived as being stronger and more aggressive. So I guess, yep, the dad bod is dead, and now it's all about the father face.

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1: This mid-autumn, the Tai Hang Fire Dragon Dance takes over the streets of Causeway Bay. A 67-metre dragon packed with thousands of glowing incense sticks twists through Tai Hang to booming drums and more than 300 performers. It's free to watch over three nights, the 24th, 25th and 26th of September. Starting at around 8:15 and running until 10:30, it's one of Hong Kong's oldest, most magical traditions right there in the lanes of Tai Hang.
0: Mega events, mega Hong Kong.
2: Hong Kong's first five-year plan and the 2026 policy address have been announced.
3: The five-year plan is a blueprint for development, proactively aligning with the national 15 five-year plan. The policy address is an annual implementation roadmap outlining key measures for each year.
2: Hong Kong will boost its international advantages, expedite development of the northern metropolis, and improve people's livelihood.
3: A strategic vision for a bright new era, driving reform and boosting development, unleashing opportunities, and enhancing livelihood.

Mark Bolan fronting Tyrannosaurus Rex. That one from around, I guess, 1971. A bit of hot love here on Sunset Sounds. Bringing the time round to 24 minutes past eight. And that's it for the request section of today's show anyway. Up shortly, we're going to have a look at the weather. After the weather, we do the birthday file. We see what happened this day in history. And then after the news at nine, Alison Howe will be along with her common room team. Take care of you through till 10. Let's do another one from the birthday file as we head to the weather and the birthday file proper. Why not indeed? Betty Kelly celebrates her birthday today. She's one of the Vandellas of, yes, Martha and the Vandellas fame.

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1: A look at the weather forecast for tonight and tomorrow. Cloudy periods overnight. Minimum temperature should be around 27 degrees in the morning tomorrow. Fine, dry and hot during the day. Maximum temperature around 32 degrees. Winds will be moderate easterly, occasionally fresh. The outlook, fine for the rest of this week. Dry during the day. Sunny periods and a few showers early next week. Currently, the air quality health index here in Hong Kong remains moderate with readings of 4 and 5. At the observatory, air temperature 28 degrees Celsius, relative humidity 79%.

Bellamy Brothers from around 1975, Let Your Love Flow. 26 minutes away from the news at 9. Time to open up our birthday file. If it's your birthday, many happy returns. Let's see who shares your special day. Born this day, 1932, George Chakiris, American actor, won Best Supporting Actor Oscar for West Side Story, celebrating 94 years young today. Born this day, 1941, Joe Butler from Loving Spoonful. We played their US chart topper from 1966, Summer in the City, earlier. Today, Joe celebrates 85. Born this day, 1942, Bernie Calvert, British bassist with the Hollies. Celebrating 84 today. Born this day, 1944. Betty Kelly, US singer with the Martha and the Vandellas of Dancing in the Street fame, celebrating 82 today. Born this day, 1947. Russ Abbott, British comedian of Russ Abbott's Madhouse fame, played Fagin in Oliver in the West End and was, I think he was also in The Last of the Summer Wine, wasn't he? Yeah, celebrates 79 today. Born this day, 1948, Kenny Jones, Cockney drummer with the Small Faces, The Faces, and also, I think, with The Who, probably after Keith Moon's death, I think he did. Yeah, celebrating 78 anyway. Born this day, 1948, Ron Blair, US bass player with Tom Petty and the Heartbreakers, into the great wide open fame, celebrating 78 today. Born this day, 1950, David Bellamy of the Bellamy Brothers. It was 1976 they had that chart topper, Let Your Love Flow. What was their other one? If I Said You Had a Beautiful Body, Would You Hold It Against Me? Anyway, David is celebrating 76 today. Born this day, 1951, Andy Irving, legendary Scottish rugby union player, a fullback who won 51 caps, was president of the Scottish Rugby Union too, celebrating 75. Born this day, 1952, Mickey Rourke, American actor, used to be a boxer, won numerous awards for The Wrestler, was on Celebrity Big Brother, but was kicked off because of his, well, sexual and homophobic remarks and aggressive behaviour. He celebrates 74 today. Born this day, 1955, Janet Ellis, Blue Peter presenter and actress, Sophie Ellis-Bextor's mum, turned 71 today. Born this day, 1956... He can fly, you know. David Copperfield, American magician and most commercially successful magician in history, sold over 40 million tickets, grossing over $1 billion, celebrating his 70th today. Born this day, 1960, Danny John Jules, British actor famous for playing Cat in the sci-fi comedy Red Dwarf, celebrates 66 today. Born this day, 1963, Richard Marx, American singer, had big hits with Right Here Waiting and Hazard. I think he's married to the girl from Animotion. He celebrates 63 today. Born this day, 1968, Mark Anthony, American singer, Grammy Award-winning ex-husband of Jennifer Lopez. Though that's not what he won the Grammy for. He's the biggest-selling salsa music artist of all time and celebrates 58 today. Born this day, 1971, Amy Poehler, American writer and actress, best known for her roles in Inside Out, Parks and Recreation. She's also been nominated for over 18 Emmy Awards for...

0: Plus, Joaquin Phoenix used to have a big crush on her. She celebrates 55 today. Born this day, 1984. Katie Melua, a Georgian-British singer. In 2006, she was the UK's biggest-selling female artist. Had a hit with The Closest Thing to Crazy, celebrating 42 today. Born this day, 1992. We kicked off tonight's show with him. Nick Jonas, American singer-songwriter, Goody Goody US boy, the Jonas Brothers, celebrates 34 today. Born this day, 1992, Jake Roche, English singer, best known as the lead vocalist of the band Bush Baby, which used to be called Rixton. He's the son of Shane, Richie and Colleen Nolan and celebrates his 34th birthday today. For the special mention on the birthday file, we go to the 16th of September 1979. Born this day, an American rapper. His songs by other artists include Bad Boys with Alexandra Burke, Wild Ones with Sia, Troublemaker with Ollie Moores, and the one we're going to play featuring T-Pain is the track that put him on the map. Flo Rida celebrates his 47th birthday today.
1: Let me talk to you.

0: Hong Kong's first five-year plan and the 2026 policy address have been announced.
1: The five-year plan is a blueprint for development, proactively aligning with the national 15th five-year plan. The policy address is an annual implementation roadmap outlining key measures for each year.
0: Hong Kong will boost its international advantages, expedite development of the northern metropolis, and improve people's livelihood.
1: A strategic vision for a bright new era, driving reform and boosting development, unleashing opportunities and enhancing livelihood.
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Katie Melwar from 2005. That was really the track that put her on the map. 9 million bicycles in Beijing. Is there, though, now? I think there's, like, everybody uses the underground now. I don't know, anyway. We're at 12 and a half minutes away from the news at 9. Coming up after the news at 9, Alison Howe.

0: now and the Common Room team, they're with you through till 10. Then it's Michael Lance with the Wednesday edition of After Hours, takes you through till 1 in the morning, and then throughout the hours of darkness, it's night music here on RTHK Radio 3. Right now, though.
1: Sunsets Past with Simon.
0: Let's dust off those history books and find out what happened on the 16th of September in history. 1400, Owen Glendower was declared Prince of Wales by his followers. He was the last native Welsh person to hold this title. 1847, the house in which Shakespeare was born in Stratford-upon-Avon became the first building in Britain to be purchased for preservation. 1848, slavery was abolished in all French territories. 1949, The Fast and the Furious, animated short was released. It was the first Roadrunner versus Wile E. Coyote cartoon. Classic. 1963, Malaysia was formed from Malaya, Singapore, British North Borneo and Sarawak. 1969, Bieber, considered London's trendiest store in the swinging 60s, opened on Kensington High Street. 1970, Jimi Hendrix joined Eric Burdon on stage at Ronnie Scott's in London for what would become the guitarist's last ever public appearance. 1975, Papua New Guinea gained independence from Australia. 1977, 29-year-old singer, songwriter and guitarist Mark Bolan was tragically killed when a car driven by his girlfriend Gloria Jones left the road and hit a tree in London. 1978, filming began on Monty Python's Life of Brian. 1979, the first rap single was released, an internationally famous one anyway, the Sugar Hill Gang's Rapper's Delight. 1981, Sugar Ray Leonard beat Thomas Hearns in the first two of two epic boxing bouts. It was the first to be telecast on pay-per-view. 1992, Black Wednesday occurred when the UK crashed out of the European Exchange Rate Mechanism. This was after the government spent billions trying to save the ailing pound. 2010, Pope Benedict XVI arrived for his the first ever British tour. 2018, Salesforce founder Mark Benioff and wife Lynn Benioff purchased Time magazine for the princely sum of $190 million. For the special mention on this day in history, we go back to 2009. Mary Travers from folk trio Peter, Paul and Mary passed away after suffering from leukemia for several years. She was 72 at the time. Mary's lead vocal can be heard on the group's biggest hit, 1969's Leaving on a Jet Plane. It was a Wednesday on the 16th of September 2009 that the world bid farewell to Mary Travers.

Merry Travellers, shuffling this mortal coil this day 2009, leaving on a jet plane. And that is it for this Wednesday edition of Sunset Sounds. I'm going to be leaving after the news at 9. Shoot on off out the door. I'll be back with you tomorrow night, 6:30 through 9, doing it all over again. In the meantime, have yourselves a wonderful Wednesday and a terrific Thursday. I'm going to close off with the inimitable Miss Grace Jones pulling up to the bumper. From me, Simon Wilson. Bye now.

0: RTHK, the news at 9 with Azam Khan. Chief Executive John Lee has delivered the city's inaugural five-year blueprint alongside the policy address. Focusing on the development of education in the northern metropolis, Lee vowed to expedite the construction of three university towns there, spanning more than 1,000 hectares in total. The five-year blueprint covers towns in Santin, Hongshui-Kyu, and Takuling. He said the government would provide financial backing for the campuses.
1: In terms of financial arrangements, the government will provide full support through a multi-pronged approach, such as land premium exemption and loans, while post-secondary institutions will mobilize their reserves and slash or employ flexible funding modes, such as the issuance of bonds, to bring in market and social capital to jointly advance the northern metropolis university town development.
0: John Lee also said Hong Kong will strengthen its legal and intellectual property, or IP, frameworks under the SAR's first five-year plan. The CE said this would support innovation and regional dispute resolution. Hilliard reports.
2: The chief executive John Lee said Hong Kong is an international legal and dispute resolution services center, and it would continue to improve its litigation, arbitration, and mediation services while moving towards standardization.
1: We will also promote the convergence of rules and protocols in the Greater Bay Area so that Hong Kong becomes the capital of mediation.
2: Turning to intellectual property, Lee said the government would improve Hong Kong's IP regime and push ahead with patent system reforms to support innovation.
1: For original grant patents, we want to provide more facilitation arrangement so that we build up the capacity in the examination services in terms of original grant patent.
2: Lee added that an IP academy would also be established to nurture talent.
0: Meanwhile, the government plans to step up promotion of AI applications across various trades to boost the city's international competitiveness. Delivering the policy address, Chief Executive John Lee said the use of AI will be introduced in finance, healthcare, legal, construction, transport, and welfare industries. He noted the government will assist small and medium-sized businesses with AI upgrades and make AI training accessible to all.
1: The government will roll out more than 200 training courses and activities and support working people and SMEs in applying AI for practical enhancement.

0: announcement. Upskill Hong Kong will launch an AI upskilling campaign benefiting at least 40,000 employees.
1: Foreign Minister Wang Yi has told his Iranian counterpart that China is willing to strengthen dialogue and cooperation with Iran and safeguard Iran's legitimate rights and interests. Wang made the remarks during a meeting with Abbas Araghchi in Beijing. The top diplomat urged all parties in the Middle East conflict to exercise restraint, adding that China does not want to see regional tensions to spill over further into Yemen and the Red Sea. The Pinglu Canal has opened, providing a shortcut for China's landlocked southwest to the coast and overseas markets. Marcus Lum reports.
2: The 134-kilometer canal, which cost almost 73 billion yuan, runs from Nanning to the Beibu Gulf. It stretches along the new International Land-Sea Trade Corridor, a trade route connecting the nation's inland regions with Southeast Asia and other global markets. It is the first river-to-sea canal project planned and coordinated at the national level since the founding of the People's Republic of China in 1949. The Pinglu Canal shortens the inland waterway journey for goods from southwest China to the sea by more than 560 kilometers compared with traditional routes.
1: Meanwhile, the Houthis in Yemen have denied launching a drone towards the Muslim holy city of Mecca in Saudi Arabia. The Houthis said the claim made by the Saudis is a lie. The Saudi allegation comes after the Houthis seized control of Yemen's Red Sea coast, blocking the passage of Saudi oil tankers. The Arab League condemned the Yemeni group, claiming they compromised the security of the holy city. A look at the weather now. Fine and minimum temperature of about 27 degrees tomorrow morning. It'll be dry and hot during the day with a max temperature of around 32 degrees. Moderate easterly winds, occasionally fresh offshore. Looking ahead, it'll be fine for the rest of the week as well. It'll be dry during the day with some sunny periods and a few showers early next week. Current temperature 28 degrees, relative humidity 69%. The news from RTHK.
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Olivia Rodrigo with Serena Joy on RTHK Radio 3. Good evening, and thank you so much for listening to RTHK. And in the common room, it's me, Allison Howe, here with you until 10 o'clock tonight. We have got Michelle with Power Up Your English on the way, and the question tonight is an essential one for those of you who would like to find ways to relax.

Oh! Hey everyone, welcome back to Power Up Your English with me, your host, Michelle. Oh. Can you tell it's been a long week? I've just spent the last 2 hours looking at the news and, well, my eyes hurt, my neck is stiff, and frankly, I'm just totally exhausted. Has that ever happened to you? Where you're scrolling on your phone or playing video games for hours, thinking that it's helping you to relax. But actually, it makes you feel even more tired. It's not really relaxing, is it? Normally, I love going for a massage and then a sauna. Or making myself a cup of tea and then mindlessly looking out of the window, people watching. Those are the things that usually make me wind down. Actually, it's got me thinking.

Yep. My question for you today is, what's your favourite way to relax that doesn't involve screens? How do you normally unwind after a long day at school? Do you like to do something that's active or something that's creative? Or do you simply just like to lie on the couch and do absolutely nothing? We all find it so easy to just endlessly doom scroll on things that we'll probably never remember. So that's why it's important to take time away from the screens and find out what it is exactly that you like to do to relax after a long and hard and tiring day. And then once we've explored that, I thought we'd take a look at the importance of hobbies and what some practical vocabulary and phrases there are. Now, why don't we take a look at what some people do to relax that doesn't involve screens?

0: Dorothy! Bernard, calm down. What's all this fuss about? The ice cream shop closed or something?
1: Worse. My tablet's just died and my charger's not working. My phone's at 1%. Oh, what am I supposed to do to relax now? What do humans do when there's no screen?
0: Oh, Bernard, people have been relaxing for thousands of years without screens. Just pick a hobby.
1: A hobby? Like what? Staring at the wall?
0: No, something that helps your brain to relax and de-stress. Like me. I'm here and reading a book and listening to music. I'm letting my imagination run wild. You could do that if you like.
1: Reading? Oh, Mom, it sounds like homework. I do reading all the time at school. I want to do something active, you know, something I can physically do.
0: Okay, how about music? I love to sing to my music whenever I'm overwhelmed. Microphone in one hand, dancing away, keeps my hands and my feet occupied. And it keeps me focused on the positive.
1: 'Cause we are living in a material world, and I am a material girl. You know that we are living in a material...
0: Okay. I get it, Mum. Singing and dancing relaxes you, but listening to you kind of stresses me out. What about another option?

0: What about something more hands-on, you know, like baking or painting or doing a puzzle? In fact, your sister loves to bake bread whenever she's stressed. She says something about kneading that gets rid of all that nervous energy.
1: Baking. So you're saying I can destroy a piece of dough with my hands and then I get to eat the delicious food after?
0: Exactly. It's called a tactile hobby. You know, you can use your physical senses instead of staring at your phone all day.
1: Wait, Mum, didn't I used to build those tiny little model airplanes when I was younger? Oh, I forgot how much fun that was.
0: See, that's called getting into a flow state. You'll be so focused on it because you enjoy it that you'll forget all about time and stress.
1: All right, I'm doing it. I'm going to go out and buy myself one of those tiny little model airplanes so I can build it now. Goodbye, world. Screens, you are dead to me.
0: Well, at least he's not staring into his phone anymore. 'Cause we're living in T1.
2: What's your favourite way to relax that doesn't involve screens?
3: I like to go swimming.
2: I like to go for a massage.
3: I like to make bracelets.
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2: The importance of hobbies.
7: Well, Bernard got there in the end, didn't he? Finding a screen-free way to relax isn't just a great way to kill time. In fact, it actually changes how our brain works. Amazing, right? Which is why it's important to have a hobby. Now think about it. Why does doing something so hands-on or creative make us feel so good? Well, scientists and psychologists have studied how having a hobby impacts our mental and physical health. And here is what they found. Lowering cortisol, the stress hormone. When you do an activity you enjoy, such as dancing, painting, coloring in, or playing sports, your body reduces the production of cortisol, which is your body's main stress hormone. At the same time, your brain releases dopamine and endorphins, which are chemicals that naturally boost your mood and make you feel calm. Cognitive rest, giving your eyes and brain a break. Having lots of screen time exposes our eyes to lots of blue light. Screen time, such as using our phones in particular, flood our brains with rapid information. Things like notifications, fast videos, and messages from various apps create what is called digital fatigue. Screen-free hobbies allow your brain's prefrontal cortex, the area responsible for decision-making, to rest and recover. The power of active rest versus passive rest. Did you know that there are two types of resting? Passive rest is sitting back and doing things like watching TV or scrolling social media. It doesn't require energy, but it does often leave your mind feeling cluttered. Active rest involves engaging your mind or body in something gentle, like building a puzzle, baking, or journaling. Active rest actually refreshes your energy levels far better than passive rest. Building social connections. Many screen-free hobbies, such as board games, group sports, or join-in book clubs, help bring people together in the real world. Real-life interactions help build empathy and strengthen friendships far better than messages, memes, and digital noise ever could. So the next time you feel stressed or tired, ask yourself, am I really giving my brain the rest it deserves?
2: Or am I simply swapping

one screen for another. And what hobby are you going to do regularly? Practical vocabulary and phrases. Let's take a look at what practical vocabulary and phrases we have today. Digital fatigue, meaning a feeling of mental or physical tiredness caused by spending too much time using electronic screens. For example, staring at your computer and phone all day can cause severe digital fatigue. Mindlessly, meaning doing something without thinking or paying attention. For example, scrolling on your phone mindlessly for hours can actually make you feel more tired. Doom scroll, meaning to spend a lot of time scrolling through social media. For example, it is so easy to take out your phone and doom scroll endlessly after a long day. Wind down, meaning to gradually relax after a period of stress or hard work. For example, making a hot cup of tea helps me wind down before bed. Flow state, meaning a mental state where you are so focused on an enjoyable activity that you lose track of time and forget your stress. For example, when Bernard builds his model airplanes, he gets into a flow state and hours pass by without him realizing. Tactile, meaning related to the sense of touch or using your hands. For example, baking and pottery are tactile hobbies because you can use physical materials. Cluttered, meaning messy or full of too many things at once, such as a room or even your mind. For example, passive rest, like scrolling online, can leave your mind feeling cluttered. Well, that's all from me today. Now that you've had some time to think, I wonder what will be your favourite way to unwind without looking at a screen. The next time you have 30 minutes of free time, take your phone and go and put it in another room. And then try something hands-on or creative. You'll be surprised by how great you feel. Thank you for watching today's episode of Power Up Your English. Catch you next time. Bye-bye.

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3: Ed Sheeran's Loop Tour. Let's talk about this tour because it has been rocked by controversy after rapper Macklemore was removed for his pro-Palestine comments, and all the remaining opening acts, including Phineas, Lucas Graham, Aaron Rowe, and Irish band Boga, quit in solidarity. This is a huge mass exit, leaving Ed Sheeran without supporting acts for upcoming shows and sparking global debate on free speech and artistic integrity. Here's the backstory. During shows at MetLife Stadium that was happening on the 4th of this month, Macklemore said Free Palestine and performed his protest song Hinds Hall. Venue owners, including billionaire Robert Kraft, pressured promoters to drop him. Ed Sheeran said that the decision came from promoters and venues, not him personally. He said, "I respect Macklemore's strength of purpose, but there is room for multiple approaches to peace." All of the artists made it quite clear that this is not a personal attack on Ed or Ed Sheeran's character as an artist. And Ed also made it very clear that he's been talking to all the promoters, the venues, and trying to build the bridges between all of these differences. This is about artists giving up huge opportunities and standing by the principles. There has been a huge uproar from fans. All kinds of comments have been flooding into their IGs and all their social media platforms. And I would love to hear from you too. Would you like artists to just stay true to their music only? Or would you prefer them voicing out their political views?

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1: Got a clear vision of what you want to do in life? Or still confused and feeling left behind? Every week, we bring you an out-of-the-ordinary Hong Kong story to inspire you as you embark on your own journey. It's time to go off-campus. Joining me, Alison Howe, this week is...
2: Hi, I'm Dr. Ronnie Zeh. I'm an assistant professor at Yu Chung College of Early Childhood Education and also the director of Jockey Club Spark and Spot Project.
1: Dr. Ronnie, good to see you again.
2: Thank you for having me back.
1: Thank you for joining us. I know that as a teacher, as an educator, you're always busy, but then it's for the children's good, then it's all worth it, right?
2: Absolutely.
1: Can we talk about specifically into the topic of inclusive education? You have also been promoting that development within your school. Can you give us some examples?
2: In Yu Chung College, we see inclusive education as part of quality early childhood education. Mm. This is the way we want children to be included. And this is also connected to Yu Chung's tradition, seeing that children should be respected, should be listened to, and that they are capable learners. Mm. Also, we see that children are not an empty cup waiting to be filled, but an active participant. So we've done a lot of work in that area, and part of it is the Jockey Club Spark and Spot project that I'm currently leading.
1: Right. Tell us more about this initiative.
2: This project is currently the college's one of the key platforms to implementing or promoting inclusive education in nursery schools and kindergartens. The project is not a one-off workshop, but a long-term teacher training and also school-based tailored support to make sure that schools are equipped with practical strategies to help these diverse learners that they have in the school.
1: Mm.
2: So far, we have seen encouraging changes in terms of teacher attitudes, flexibility in the classroom, a calmer learning environment, and much better children's learning and participation in the classroom.
1: That is really, really good to hear. So you've seen these 80 schools that you have touched on and teachers come in with a little transformation through this initiative. What do you think has been the most helpful element for them?
2: The most helpful elements may be some practical strategies where teachers can implement easily and make changes to the classroom, to the way that children can join in activities. For example, this might be the way that they create an activity and allowing multiple ways to enter an activity, and then for children to express themselves, show their understanding, and also how they use the environment to help children to self-regulate. Because young children, they're still learning how to regulate themselves, and sometimes they need some support. And teachers have shown that they now know how to utilize these resources, such as providing visual cues, providing schedules, providing some calming resources to help children, to support them and to allow them to regulate independently.
1: Right. I feel like a lot of the families, before choosing which school for their young child to enter, one of the biggest worries, if their child has such need, is that what if they cannot leave their seats? What if they are demanded to sit still and be a good girl or a good boy? I mean, that is a big obstacle for some special needs children.
2: It can be. So also part of our project support is to help teachers to see beyond these behaviors. These behaviors sometimes, well, we used to think that, oh, children, some of them are well-behaved, some of them are attentive, and the others just can't sit still.
1: Yeah.
2: Now we know that these behaviors is a form of communication. It is telling us that I'm not ready to learn, I need something, I need help to join in, I'm not sure what is going on. So understanding these behaviors help us

0: to find ways to help these children to re-engage. And sometimes children might listen while standing up or moving slightly. This is not throwing discipline out the door. This is about being flexible and finding different ways to engage children.
1: Excellent. We're going to find out more about this wonderful initiative and more about your learnings and teachings for the next two parts. But first, again, another song chosen by you.
0: This will be Where Is the Love by Black Eyed Peas.

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3: That's definitely trending.
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3: Common Room presents
4: Hashtag this.
3: International Day for the Preservation of the Ozone Layer. This day was proclaimed by the United Nations in 1994, marking the end.

anniversary of the Montreal Protocol, a global agreement signed in 1987 to phase out substances that damage the ozone layer. That's the invisible shield in our atmosphere that protects us from harmful UV rays. This year's theme is Global Cooperation for a Safer Sky, and it's about celebrating how countries work together to heal the ozone layer and reminding us that teamwork can solve even the biggest environmental challenges. This day has influenced climate campaigns, school programs, and scientific research. One of the best examples of how international action actually worked, the ozone layer is slowly recovering thanks to the Montreal Protocol. Now, when we talk about the importance of this day on September 16th, the ozone layer absorbs up to 97% of harmful UV radiation. But that protocol that I mentioned is the only UN treaty ratified by every country in the world. So this day is not just about science, it is about hope, teamwork, and how the world can come together for one great cause.

0: is live now.
1: Rewind the song.
2: We need to suit up for the job. Whatever this island throws at us, we'll be prepared.
3: We are so not prepared! Run! I am ready! I'm a bulldog! This is as fast as I can go!
4: This summer,
2: Dino Island is the greatest discovery in the world!
3: I'm Rex. Why don't you let me show you around? Welcome to my home sweet home.
5: Whoa!
3: It doesn't have a big screen TV or Wi-Fi.
5: Ah.
3: That's just my iCloud. He's always watching. I wanna
6: never leave. Can I keep you close to me? This island has the biggest diamond mine in the world.
7: Come here, beautiful.
8: When in doubt, we blast it!
3: Ah. That's a volcano! You're going to destroy the island! We need all the help we can get!
4: Witness a big screen event.
9: Stay cool, little dog.
4: A prehistoric.

0: proportions.
1: We've got an island saved. Who's with us?
2: What was that?
3: It's my stomach. Those baby dinosaurs ate all my pup treats.
2: Oh, come on! No dinos too big, no pups too small.
3: I can do this.
0: Paw Patrol, the Dino Movie.
3: No fair! I want a dinosaur BFF. Best friends forever.
4: Listening to their theme song throughout these 2 weeks, and it's time to hear from them. That little teenage girl in me is so excited right now. Tonight we bring you the Backstreet Boys as they are talking about the theme song for the Paw Patrol the Dino movie, Bottle Up. Here is AJ telling you about the story.
5: The Paw Patrol lands on a mysterious dinosaur island after a storm, where they meet Rex, a stranded pup, and the island's other inhabitants, dinosaurs.
4: AJ, have you always been a fan of Paw Patrol?
6: I have two girls. And so Paw Patrol was definitely playing 24/7 in my house. I became a fan through my children. I'm a big fan of animation. I just love cartoons. And I love all the individual characters. I love how each of them has like a specialty that they do. My favorite is still Skye. Skye flies, she has the helicopter, she has her backpack, she has all the cool things. That was my youngest daughter's favorite. We've been to the live shows. We've gone down the Paw Patrol rabbit hole, and we've seen the first two films multiple times. So, yes, we are a Paw Patrol house.
4: I'm sure you're not the only one. Nick, why is your family so in love with the Paw Patrol?
7: I love Paw Patrol. It's been a part of my family's life since they were born. Mm-hmm. All my kids, and especially my son. I think when it first came out, we were watching it, like from the first episode on. And every single one of those episodes were memories for us. And I brought my son to this live show, and we got a chance to meet all the characters, and we took pictures. And during the show, I'm watching this, and I'm looking at my son, and I start bawling. I start crying as we're watching this because it was so impactful to our lives. And so the fact that we could just even be involved with this movie to any capacity is just so great. And then obviously the characters, I love the characters and the storylines, because it's always about solving a problem, you know, and a solution. And I think that's great for kids. It teaches them, you know, it's life. You know, that's what life's all about.
4: Nice one. Can we also hear from Kevin?
8: My oldest is 18. My youngest is 12. Maxwell, my youngest, grew up on Paw Patrol. He had the, I don't know, it's like a bus or Winnebago. It had the mission control.
7: Yeah. I still have it.
6: Yeah. A semi-truck.
8: Yeah, he had it.
6: Yeah, we had it too.
8: And yeah, I love the fact that they're always solving a problem, and they're all using, each of them have different strengths, mm-hmm. and they all come together, and it's a great example of teamwork.
4: Wow. Now let's hear from Howie. I heard your son dressed up as Marshall for Halloween.
9: My kids, being two boys, a big Paw Patrol family, my wife was so excited that she sent me a picture here of my youngest one. For Halloween, they used to dress up, and Marshall was his character.
6: Marshall, hell yeah.
9: So that's why Marshall has a special place in my family household.
4: Wonderful. Now let's talk about the sound of the BSB and your appeal.
6: Everybody brings something to the table, whether it's our individual voices, like musical influences, our voices, you know, our sound together as a unit is unlike anything else. Like, that is what makes the Backstreet Boys. The Backstreet Boys is our harmonies, the collection of voices. And again, like I said, each of us coming from different musical backgrounds or liking different genres of music, it allows us to really expand our kind of musical universe, if you will. I mean, we are fans of all kinds of music.
8: We all have different strengths.
6: Yeah.
7: Mm-hmm. Yeah. Mm-hmm.
8: And they complement one another.
7: Also, I mean, I think each character, like, That's, in a way, we're characters, real people though, and
10: we are.
7: I mean, believe we are. But my point is, there's somebody for everybody out there. You know what I mean? And that's the same with Paw Patrol.
8: People can relate.
7: You know, so there's, you know, and that's what I love about Paw Patrol.

0: how did you get involved in this project?
1: We got emailed a great song.
2: Yeah.
1: And
3: great opportunity. I mean, you know, this is really a special moment that we get to be a part of something so amazing.
1: That our kids love.
3: Yeah, like this far into our career, you know, even though my daughters are 12 and 8, when I told them that, you know, daddy and their uncles are gonna be doing a song for Paw Patrol, they were like, what? So, like, it's still really cool, you know what I mean?
2: Yeah.
3: Like,
2: connecting with lots of
3: major cool points for dad.
0: Can we specifically talk about the song Bottle Up?
2: Bottle up. Yep. Bottle Up. It's about a feeling that you get from somebody and you don't want to let it go.
4: Yeah.
2: You just want to bottle it up in that moment.
1: Bottle up the feeling.
2: Know? And just, you know, you want it to last forever. Yeah.
4: I think that what's great too is you can also apply it to the movie. It's like for the first time you're seeing this movie, it's like it's a memory, it's an experience, you know. So bottle up that feeling. You'll never forget it the first time you see it.
3: Yeah. If they're in this moment where they're seeing dinosaurs for like the first time and they're experiencing this thing together as a team, and like they want to hold on to this moment, like this is the coolest thing in the world. Like we're on Dino Island, dinosaurs are real, we're getting to be like part of this world. They want to hold that in, they want to bottle that up, they want to keep that moment, like we said. And it's just going to be a really great moment in the film. I think it's, you know, it's like a montage basically kind of moment. So it's gonna be really, really cool.
0: And the last question for the Backstreet Boys. Why should families enjoy this movie?
3: I think, like, you know, it's a family thing, yeah. You know, and you get, because everyone has their favorite characters, because it's something that you do with your family, you know, to bring everybody there, to watch it on the big screen, as opposed to home on TV, it kind of makes, no pun intended, maybe there is a pun, it makes the characters larger than life. To see them up on the screen, you know, in doing this whole new adventure, going on a brand new journey, you get to enjoy that, and you get to feel from the, you know, crowd. Like, you might be there with your family, but another family next to you could be laughing and it makes you laugh. They could be crying and makes you cry. It's something for everybody.
1: I think the theater experience is more about the energy that is running through the whole theater when everybody's watching it together and seeing it for the first time.
2: The smell of the pop.
4: Yeah, there's nothing better than looking to your left and seeing your kids just like this.
3: Yep.
2: Yeah,
3: just glued.
4: And literally just like,
2: now they've gotten so great with these, you know, animated stuff in the movie theaters where it's like some of the humor goes over the kids' heads, but the parents catch it.
3: Yeah.
2: It's cool.
0: And here's Bottle Up to close the show.

0: Hong Kong's first five-year plan and the 2026 policy address have been announced.
1: The five-year plan is a blueprint for development, proactively aligning with the national 15th five-year plan. The policy address is an annual implementation roadmap outlining key measures for each year.
0: Hong Kong will boost its international advantages, expedite development of the northern metropolis, and improve people's livelihood.
1: A strategic vision for a bright new era, driving reform and boosting development, unleashing opportunities and enhancing livelihood.
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3: RTHK, the news at 10 with Azam Khan. The SAR's newly unveiled inaugural five-year plan outlines strategic goals to accelerate economic growth and drive forward the Northern Metropolis Project. Chief Executive John Lee delivered the blueprint alongside the policy address. He emphasized that the city should push the development of four centers and one hub to boost its global competitiveness.
4: To ensure our long-term prosperity and stability, we must leverage our existing advantages while expediting development of new quality productive forces. We must consolidate and enhance Hong Kong's status as international financial, maritime and trade centers, and develop Hong Kong into an international I&T center and a global hub for high-caliber talent. We must advance the development of the four centers and one hub at full steam to sustain economic development and improve people's livelihood.
3: Business sector lawmaker Jonathan Lamport said the city's newly unveiled five-year blueprint offers strategic guidance, providing more certainty for companies amid the volatile global landscape. Speaking to RTHK, Lamport noted the visions outlined, such as the four centers and one hub, perfectly aligns with the national 15th five-year plan.
5: For example, for the investor, when they want to invest into a new area, they need to know actually what exactly I'm going to invest. Okay, so these certainty actually give the centers are highly interconnected. So, for example, you're building a commodity and gold trading ecosystem directly boosts the physical warehouse in the northern metropolis. Means that now we are promoting the commodities, right? So we're promoting like gold vault for Hong Kong. And this is good for how we always said that how to, from a super connector, become a golden partner. So people can come here, set up a company to do this kind of businesses.
3: Meanwhile, in his policy address, John Lee announced a bigger cash bonus and other support measures for parents with newborns to encourage more people to have babies. Wendy Wong with details.
6: An existing $20,000 cash bonus for newborns will be extended for 3 years, while the reward for couples having their second baby or more will be increased to $30,000. Tax allowances for the second child and beyond will go up $20,000 to $160,000, as will a special additional allowance applicable for 2 years after childbirth. Couples who buy homes 1 year before to 2 years after they have babies will get a $20,000 deduction on stamp duty. And parents who want to buy a subsidized home ownership scheme flat can put down just 5% of the property value as a down payment, half the current ratio.
3: EXCO convener Regina Ip says the first five-year plan and the policy address proposals set out the future development plan for Hong Kong.
7: The first five-year plan is a document that outlines the strategic vision and directions, macro directions for Hong Kong's future development. The chief executive's policy address sets out the measures that will implement this vision in detail. So the two documents are closely interlinked. Together, they will help bring Hong Kong's economy and society forward.
3: Hong Kong has retained its position as the world's number three financial hub and top center in the Asia-Pacific region, according to the latest Global Financial Centers Index, closely trailing London and New York. In a statement, a government spokesperson said the report reaffirmed the city's leading position and strengths as a global financial center. Meanwhile, European Commission President Ursula von der Leyen said the European Union is opening the door for Canada to become its first associate member. It comes at a time when U.S. President Donald Trump has clashed with both Canada and EU states, ranging from tariffs to the Ukraine conflict. During her State of the EU address in Strasbourg, von der Leyen pitched the idea of the bloc embracing Ottawa.
8: We will work on intelligent manufacturing. We will create a tech alliance. We will integrate defense industrial bases. We will make the Arctic a flagship joint project. We will work on energy critical minerals and batteries, on AI, quantum, cyber, and economic security. This is not a partnership against anyone else, but for our common strength.
3: A look at the weather. It's fine with the minimum temperature tomorrow morning of about 27 degrees, dry and hot during the day, with a maximum temperature of reaching around 32 degrees. Moderate easterly winds, occasionally fresh offshore. Current temperature 28 degrees, relative humidity 79%. The news from RTHK.

It's After Hours with Michael Lance. Over the halfway point, which means it's Wacky Wednesday. Which means jams coming every which way but loose, fast, slow, new, old. All genres inside and out. Anything is game tonight. See what kind of trouble we can get into. You could have been anywhere else doing anything else. I appreciate you hanging out with me this evening. Grab some sustenance, an aperitif or two, and let's get serious right here on Radio 3, where it's After Hours with Michael Lance.

0: Hong Kong's first five-year plan and the 2026 policy address have been announced.
1: The five-year plan is a blueprint for development, proactively aligning with the national 15th five-year plan. The policy address is an annual implementation roadmap outlining key measures for each year.
0: Hong Kong will boost its international advantages, expedite development of the northern metropolis, and improve people's livelihood.
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3: That's right, little Jessica, is how we're kicking off things. It is Wacky Wednesday. Got all kinds of goodness coming your way. Some Hendrix, Isaac Hayes, The Police, Prairie League, Squeeze, Nitty Gritty Dirt Band. You see, here's some Little Feet, Spanish Moon.

0: I said it before and I'll say it again. Life moves pretty fast. You don't stop and look around once in a while, you could miss it.
1: Shut your mouth, Chef.

My boys, the Police, Walking on the Moon, 1979. We're halfway through. Halfway through the hour already. On a roll with some Pure Prairie League. Here's Amy right here on Radio 3. It's After Hours with Michael Lance. Happy Wacky Wednesday.

0: RTHK, the news at 11 with Todd Harding. Tonight's headlines. Lawmakers welcome Hong Kong's first five-year plan, highlighting its focus on accelerating economic growth within the northern metropolis. A senior think tank representative says the government's target for cutting waiting times for public housing was reasonable. And lawmakers also expressed support for 11 new policy address measures designed to increase the city's birth rate, as both major policy agendas were delivered by Chief Executive John Lee. The SAR's newly unveiled inaugural five-year plan outlines strategic goals to accelerate economic growth and drive forward the Northern Metropolis project. Chief Executive John Lee delivered the blueprint alongside the policy address. He emphasized that the city should push the development of four centers and one hub to boost its global competitiveness.
1: To ensure our long-term prosperity and stability, we must leverage our existing advantages while expediting development of new quality productive forces. We must consolidate and enhance Hong Kong's status as international financial, maritime and trade centers, and develop Hong Kong into an international I&T center and a global hub for high-caliber talent. We must advance the development of the four centers and one hub at full steam to sustain economic development and improve people's livelihood.
0: Focusing on the development of education in the northern metropolis, Lee vowed to expedite the construction of three university towns there. The five-year blueprint covers towns in Sun Tin, Hung Shui Kiu and Ta Kwu Ling. He said the government would provide financial backing for the campuses.
1: In terms of financial arrangements, the government will provide full support through a multi-pronged approach, such as land premium exemption and loans, while post-secondary institutions will mobilize their reserves and slash or employ flexible funding modes, such as the issuance of bonds, to bring in market and social capital to jointly advance the Northern Metropolis University town development.
0: The government aims to cut the waiting time for public housing to less than 4 years by 2030, with the average wait for public rental housing down to 4.5 years in 2026-27. The goal is to lower it further, thanks to an increase in public housing supply of 196,000 flats in the next 5 years. Ryan Yip, the vice president of the Our Hong Kong Foundation, told RTHK the targets are achievable.
2: The government is fast increasing the supply of public housing over the next 5 years. Annual production is going to be double as compared to the past 5 years' level. So I think cutting it to 4 years will be realistic and also achievable. And I also believe that with all this light public housing and also transitional housing, I think we have around 30,000 light public housing to be completed in the next few years. It will be enough to, you know, rehouse the people currently living in subdivided units.
0: Turning to the policy address, top lawmakers supported Chief Executive John Lee's 11 policy address measures to boost childbirth. Key initiatives include extending the $20,000 newborn cash bonus for 3 years and increasing it to $30,000 for subsequent children. Additionally, parents receive a $20,000 stamp duty deduction if they buy a home within a specified window around the birth. Lawmaker Judy Chan noted these measures show the government is doing everything possible to support new parents.
3: Besides education or health care, I think housing is quite a main consideration for each family. So I think it is quite a new concept for Hong Kong to have such measure. So I think any new parents, they would definitely will welcome this measure. And I'm sure it will help a lot. At least it will send a really positive message and telling the society that the government is trying everything.
0: DAB lawmaker Nixie Lam says alongside the cash incentives, she was pleased to see the government providing more childcare services.
4: Government's already announced that they will increase the amount of the after-school caring to unlimited, and also I think that the formation of the new facilities for the childcare is very important. The bonuses is one of the happy money, you know, happy licey money. But most importantly is when they go to work. We're talking about 70% of the parents, they are at work parents. They need to rely on either helpers or their parents, or sometimes most importantly, if they don't have other helps, they need to have some sort of government funded community childcare facilities.
0: And the weather forecast, it'll be fine with temperatures in the region of 27 to 32 degrees. Dry and hot again tomorrow with moderate easterly winds. Currently at the observatory, 27 degrees Celsius, humidity 79%. You're listening to RTHK. The time has just gone 5 minutes past 11. At a news conference, Chief Executive John Lee noted that it's easier to convince parents who already have one child to expand their family than it is to persuade those who are undecided. He said the government is trying to remove as many hurdles as possible to create a family-friendly environment for raising children.
5: I think we can help those who has already had one child. Then it will be much easier to encourage them to have a second child. That is why I want to put the resources at the most appropriate place by emphasizing the government policy of encouraging a second child. That is why I have raised the allowance from 20,000 to 30,000 for a second child, as well as raising the tax reduction.
0: Meanwhile, Lee said Hong Kong will consider tapping into the exchange fund to buy more gold as part of efforts to boost its gold trading market. The fund serves as the city's financial war chest to defend the local currency. In delivering his policy address, he noted that the Hong Kong Monetary Authority is exploring possibilities to let the city's de facto central bank participate in the local spot and futures markets. He added that the authority is looking to gradually transfer its physical gold holdings to local designated vaults while rolling out more tax incentives for commodity trading activities.
1: We will implement a half-rate tax concession for commodity trading. We will study tax concessions for gold and commodity trading. We'll foster the establishment of more accredited warehouses.
0: Hong Kong's water supply network is set for a major upgrade, with all cast iron and asbestos cement pipes to be phased out within the next decade. Delivering the policy address, Chief Executive John Lee said Hong Kong's water supply network. Lee made the remarks, adding that in the initial years, authorities will focus on replacing pipes in areas with more public housing estates and elderly residents.
1: By adopting a risk-based approach, we will replace or rehabilitate a total of 350 kilometres of aged water mains at an average rate of 70 kilometres per year, double that for 2026 to 2027. We will focus on replacing cast iron and asbestos cement pipes in areas such as Shao Kei Wan, Wong Tai Sin and Kwai Ching, where there are more public rental housing estates and elderly residents. The target is to have all cast iron and asbestos cement pipes phased out over an estimated 10-year period.
0: To other news, Hong Kong has retained its position as the world's number three financial hub and top center in the Asia-Pacific region, according to the latest Global Financial Centers Index, closely trailing London and New York. In a statement, a government spokesperson said the report reaffirmed the city's leading position and strengths as a global financial center, with high rankings in five major areas. Ex-co-convener Regina Yip says the first five-year plan and the policy address proposal set out the future development plan for Hong Kong.
6: The first five-year plan is a document that outlines the strategic vision and directions, macro directions for Hong Kong's future development. The chief executive's policy address sets out the measures that will implement this vision in detail. So the two documents are closely interlinked. Together, they will help bring Hong Kong's economy and society forward.
0: Business sector lawmaker Jonathan Lamport said

0: City's newly unveiled five-year blueprint offers strategic guidance, providing more certainty for companies amid the volatile global landscape. Speaking to RTHK, Lamport noted the vision's outlines, such as the so-called four centres and one hub, aligns with the nation's 15th five-year plan.
1: For example, for the investor, when they want to invest into a new area, they need to know actually what exactly I'm going to invest. Okay, so these certainty actually give the centres are highly interconnected. So for example, you're building a commodity and gold trading ecosystem directly boosts the physical warehouse in the northern metropolis. Means that now we are promoting the commodities, right? So we're promoting like gold vault for Hong Kong. And this is good for how we always said how to, from a super connector, become a golden partner. So people can come here, set up a company to do this kind of businesses.
0: Turning again to other news, there will be a public memorial ceremony beginning at 9 a.m. on Sunday for Hong Kong's first chief executive, Tung Chee Hwa. The funeral committee said a vigil will be held on Saturday from 3 p.m. to 10 p.m. at the Hong Kong Funeral Home in North Point. Tung died last Tuesday at the age of 89. The Jockey Club has cancelled the race meeting at the Sha Tin Racecourse on Sunday as a mark of respect. Foreign Minister Wang Yi has told his Iranian counterpart that China is willing to strengthen dialogue and cooperation with Iran and safeguard Iran's legitimate rights and interests. Wang made the remarks during a meeting with Abbas Araghchi in Beijing. The top diplomat urged all parties in the Middle East conflict to exercise restraint, adding that China does not want to see regional tensions spill over further into Yemen and the Red Sea. Defence Minister Dong Jun has said the lessons of history must not be forgotten, as he warned against hegemonism, militarism and historical revisionism. Speaking at the opening of the Beijing Shangshan Forum, he also urged countries to avoid provocative actions.
2: We must promptly assess and diffuse risks, preventing small differences from developing into major disputes and minor frictions from escalating into major conflict. We must not tolerate provocative acts that seek to hijack the collective interests of regional countries for private or bloc interests, and should work together to curb such behaviour.
0: European Commission President Ursula von der Leyen says the European Union is opening the door for Canada to become its first associate member. It comes at a time when US President Donald Trump has clashed with both Canada and EU member states, ranging from tariffs to the Ukraine conflict. During her State of the EU address in Strasbourg, von der Leyen pitched the idea of the bloc embracing Ottawa.
3: We will work on intelligent manufacturing. We will create a tech alliance. We will integrate defence industrial bases. We will make the Arctic a flagship joint project. We will work on energy critical minerals and batteries, on AI, quantum, cyber and economic security. This is not a partnership against anyone else, but for our common strength.
0: Officials in Gaza say at least 20 Palestinians, including children, were killed and dozens more are missing after a building collapsed after being damaged by Israeli airstrikes earlier. The incident was reported shortly after Israel's defense minister said it's only a matter of time before his country resumes a full-scale war in Gaza. Meanwhile, an American tour by British singer Ed Sheeran is in trouble after he was forced to drop supporting act Macklemore, who made pro-Palestinian comments. Raymond Young reports.
4: Israeli Defense Minister Israel Katz said Palestinians have already been ousted from 70% of Gaza. The enclave has largely been reduced to rubble, and over 70,000 Palestinians have been killed in the past 3 years in an Israeli offensive that was launched after a Hamas attack on Israel in October 2023. Katz said earlier this month that Israel is ready to remove Palestinians from Gaza by sea and land, but was waiting for a response from the United States. U.S. Ambassador Mike Huckabee has denied any plan to displace people out of Gaza against their will. Meanwhile, fans of British singer Ed Sheeran are wondering whether his tour of North and South America will continue. Four of his supporting acts abruptly quit in solidarity with the rapper Macklemore, who was dropped for making pro-Palestinian comments on stage. One of them, Phineas, said artists must not be silenced when they speak up for the oppressed. He stressed that he stands with Palestine and his people.
0: The collapse of a gold mine in southern Sudan has reportedly killed at least 82 miners, while many more are missing and feared dead under the rubble. Shafts began collapsing in the Al Zarah mine near the town of El Nahout in West Kordofan yesterday, and by the following morning the bodies had been retrieved. Separately, the World Food Programme said that it would have to end food aid to 2 million people in South Sudan in the weeks ahead because of a lack of funds. The agency says about 7.8 million people, about half of the African country's population, struggle to get enough food each day. And a reminder of our top stories tonight, lawmakers welcome Hong Kong's first five-year plan, highlighting its focus on accelerating economic growth within the northern metropolis. A senior think tank representative says the government's target for cutting waiting times for public housing is reasonable. And lawmakers also express support for 11 new policy address measures designed to increase the city's birth rate, as both major policy agendas were delivered by Chief Executive John Lee. The news from RTHK.
5: Hour number two. Still rolling on this wacky Wednesday. I got all kinds of cool vibes coming your way. Don't go anywhere.

0: Iowans First five-year plan and the 2026 policy address have been announced.
1: The five-year plan is a blueprint for development, proactively aligning with the national 15 five-year plan. The policy address is an annual implementation roadmap outlining key measures for each year.
0: Hong Kong will boost its international advantages, expedite development of the northern metropolis, and improve people's livelihood.
1: A strategic vision for a bright new era, driving reform and boosting development, unleashing opportunities and enhancing livelihood.
2: Let's jump to 87. Here's some U2.

0: Eagles, Tequila Sunrise, taking us past the halfway point of tonight's festivities.
1: I feel the need.
0: How about some Domino?
1: The need for speed.

0: Hong Kong's first five-year plan and the 2026 policy address have been announced.
1: The five-year plan is a blueprint for development, proactively aligning with the national 15th five-year plan. The policy address is an annual implementation roadmap outlining key measures for each year.
0: Hong Kong will boost its international advantages, expedite development of the northern metropolis, and improve people's livelihood.
1: A strategic vision for a bright new era, driving reform and boosting development, unleashing opportunities, and enhancing livelihood.

0: RTHK, the news at 12 with Todd Harding. Foreign Minister Wang Yi has told his Iranian counterpart that China is, quote, willing to strengthen dialogue and cooperation with Iran and safeguard Iran's legitimate rights and interests. Wang made the remarks during a meeting with Abbas Araghchi in Beijing. The top diplomat urged all parties in the Middle East conflict to exercise restraint, adding that China does not want to see regional tensions spill over further into Yemen and the Red Sea. The SAR's newly unveiled inaugural five-year plan outlines strategic goals to accelerate economic growth and drive forward the Northern Metropolis project. Chief Executive John Lee delivered the blueprint alongside the policy address. The government aims to cut the waiting time for public housing to less than 4 years by 2030, with the average wait for public rental housing down to 4.5 years in 2026-27. The goal is to lower it further, thanks to an additional 196,000 flats over the next 5 years. Ryan Yip, Vice President of the Our Hong Kong Foundation, told RTHK the targets are achievable.
1: The government is vastly increasing the supply of public housing over the next 5 years. Annual production is going to be double as compared to the past 5 years level. So I think cutting it to 4 years will be realistic and also achievable. And I also believe that with all this light public housing and also transitional housing, I think we have around 30,000 light public housing to be completed in the next few years. It will be enough to, you know, rehouse the people currently living in subdivided units.
0: Business sector lawmaker Jonathan Lamport says the city's newly unveiled five-year blueprint offers strategic guidance, providing more certainty for companies amid the volatile global landscape. Speaking to RTHK, Lamport noted the visions outlined, such as the so-called four centres and one hub, align with the nation's 15th five-year plan.
2: For example, for the investor, when they want to invest into a new area, they need to know actually what exactly I'm going to invest. Okay, so these certainty actually give the centres are highly interconnected. So for example, you're building a commodity and gold trading ecosystem directly boosts the physical warehouse in the northern metropolis. Means that now we are promoting the commodities, right? So we're promoting like gold vault for Hong Kong. And this is good for how we always said how to, from a super connector, become a golden partner. So people can come here, set up a company to do these kind of businesses.
0: Top lawmakers have supported Chief Executive John Lee's 11 policy address measures to boost childbirth. Key initiatives include extending the $20,000 newborn cash bonus for 3 years and increasing it to $30,000 for subsequent children. Additionally, parents will receive a $20,000 stamp duty deduction if they buy a home within a specified window around the birth. Lawmaker Judy Chan noted these measures show the government is doing everything possible to support new parents.
3: Besides education or health care, I think housing is quite a main consideration for each family. So I think it is quite a new concept for Hong Kong to have such measure. So I think any new parents, they would definitely will welcome this measure. And I'm sure it will help a lot. At least it will send a really positive message and telling the society that the government is trying everything.
0: Exco convener Regina Yip says the first five-year plan and the policy address proposals set out the future development plan for Hong Kong.
4: The first five-year plan is a document that outlines the strategic vision and directions, macro directions for Hong Kong's future development. The chief executive's policy address sets out the measures that will implement this vision in detail. So the two documents are closely interlinked. Together, they will help bring Hong Kong's economy and society forward.
0: Hong Kong has retained its position as the world's number three financial hub and top center in the Asia-Pacific region, according to the latest Global Financial Centers Index, closely trailing London and New York. In a statement, a government spokesperson said the report reaffirmed the city's leading position and strengths as a global financial center with high rankings in five major areas. And the weather forecast, it'll be fine with temperatures in the region of 27 to 32 degrees. Dry and hot again tomorrow with moderate easterly winds that will be occasionally fresh offshore. It's going to be fine for the rest of this week and drier during the daytime. Sunny periods and a few showers early next week. Currently at the observatory, 27 degrees Celsius, humidity at 77%. News and weather, RTHK.

0: Hong Kong's first five-year plan and the 2026 policy address have been announced.
1: The five-year plan is a blueprint for development, proactively aligning with the national 15 five-year plan. The policy address is an annual implementation roadmap outlining key measures for each year.
0: Hong Kong will boost its international advantages, expedite development of the northern metropolis, and improve people's livelihood.
1: A strategic vision for a bright new era, driving reform and boosting development, unleashing opportunities and enhancing livelihood.
2: We all long for a stable life. National security is the foundation of prosperity and stability. We should uphold and strengthen the executive-led system, follow a holistic approach to development and security, and implement Patriots administering Hong Kong for a better life. The security of Hong Kong and our homes hinges on the security of our motherland. Safeguarding national security is our responsibility. Let's participate.
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5: Here's some Living for the City. Toto cover. Happy Thirsty Thursday. The penultimate. Almost to the weekend. Congratulations. Let's have some fun.

Let's keep rocking here a little bit more. Here's some Rush, Closer to the Heart, right here on Radio 3. It is After Hours with Michael Lance.

The Epic Loneliness, Grand Funk Railroad. Just at the halfway point of the hour, going to turn things over to Night Music. Here's Tragically Hip, Grace 2.

And that's it for me. We're going to finish off epically with some David Cook and some Stevie Ray Vaughan and Devil Trouble. This has been After Hours with Micah Lance. Thanks for hanging out. I'll be back later on Thirsty Thursday. Going to get our dance party on. I'm out.

0: RTHK, the news at 1 with Todd Harding. Foreign Minister Wang Yi has told his Iranian counterpart that China is, quote, willing to strengthen dialogue and cooperation with Iran and safeguard Iran's legitimate rights and interests. Wang made the remarks during a meeting with Abbas Araghchi in Beijing. The top diplomat urged all parties in the Middle East conflict to exercise restraint, adding that China does not want to see regional tensions spill over further into Yemen and the Red Sea. The SAR's newly unveiled inaugural five-year plan outlines strategic goals to accelerate economic growth and drive forward the Northern Metropolis project. Chief Executive John Lee delivered the blueprint alongside the policy address. The government aims to cut the waiting time for public housing to less than 4 years by 2030, with the average wait for public rental housing down to 4.5 years in 2026-27. The goal is to lower it further, thanks to an additional 196,000 flats over the next 5 years. Ryan Yip, Vice President of the Our Hong Kong Foundation, told RTHK the targets are achievable.
1: The government is fast increasing the supply of public housing over the next 5 years. Annual production is going to be double as compared to the past 5 years' level. So I think cutting it to 4 years will be realistic and also achievable. And I also believe that with all this light public housing and also transitional housing, I think we have around 30,000 light public housing to be completed in the next few years. It will be enough to, you know, rehouse the people currently living in subdivided units.
0: Business sector lawmaker Jonathan Lamport says the city's newly unveiled five-year blueprint offers strategic guidance, providing more certainty for companies amid the volatile global landscape. Speaking to RTHK, Lamport noted the visions outlined, such as the so-called four centres and one hub, align with the nation's 15th five-year plan.
2: For example, for the investor, when they want to invest into a new area, they need to know actually what exactly I'm going to invest. Okay, so these certainty actually give the centres are highly interconnected. So for example, you're building a commodity and gold trading ecosystem directly boosts the physical warehouse in the northern metropolis. Means that now we are promoting the commodities, right? So we're promoting like gold vault for Hong Kong. And this is good for how we always said how to, from a super connector, become a golden partner. So people can come here, set up company to do this kind of businesses.
0: Top lawmakers have supported Chief Executive John Lee's 11 policy address measures to boost childbirth. Key initiatives include extending the $20,000 newborn cash bonus for 3 years and increasing it to $30,000 for subsequent children. Additionally, parents will receive a $20,000 stamp duty deduction if they buy a home within a specified window around the birth. Lawmaker Judy Chan noted these measures show the government is doing everything possible to support new parents.
3: Besides education or health care, I think housing is quite a main consideration for each family. So I think it is quite a new concept for Hong Kong to have such measure. So I think any new parents, they would definitely will welcome this measure. And I'm sure it will help a lot. At least it will send a really positive message and telling the society that the government is trying everything.
0: Exco convener Regina Yip says the first five-year plan and the policy address proposals set out the future development plan for Hong Kong.
4: The first five-year plan is a document that outlines the strategic vision and directions, macro directions for Hong Kong's future development. The chief executive's policy address sets out the measures that will implement this vision in detail. So the two documents are closely interlinked. Together, they will help bring Hong Kong's economy and society forward.
0: And the weather forecast, it'll be fine with temperatures in the region of 27 to 32 degrees. Dry and hot again later with moderate easterly winds that will be occasionally fresh offshore. It's going to be fine for the rest of this week and dry during the daytime. Sunny periods and a few showers early next week. Currently at the observatory, the temperature is 27 degrees Celsius. The relative humidity stands at 76%. And that's the news and weather from RTHK.
5: All through the night with the sound.

RTHK, the news at 2 with Todd Harding. Foreign Minister Wang Yi has told his Iranian counterpart that China is, quote, willing to strengthen dialogue and cooperation with Iran and safeguard Iran's legitimate rights and interests. Wang made the remarks during a meeting with Abbas Araghchi in Beijing. The top diplomat urged all parties in the Middle East conflict to exercise restraint, adding that China does not want to see regional tensions spill over further into Yemen and the Red Sea. The SAR's newly unveiled inaugural five-year plan outlines strategic goals to accelerate economic growth and drive forward the Northern Metropolis project. Chief Executive John Lee delivered the blueprint alongside the policy address.

0: The government aims to cut the waiting time for public housing to less than 4 years by 2030, with the average wait for public rental housing down to 4.5 years in 2026-27. The goal is to lower it further, thanks to an additional 196,000 flats over the next 5 years. Ryan Ip, Vice President of the Our Hong Kong Foundation, told RTHK the targets are achievable.
1: The government is fast increasing the supply of public housing over the next 5 years. Annual production is going to be double as compared to the past 5 years' level. So I think cutting it to 4 years will be realistic and also achievable. And I also believe that with all this light public housing and also transitional housing, I think we have around 30,000 light public housing to be completed in the next few years. It will be enough to, you know, rehouse the people currently living in subdivided units.
0: Business sector lawmaker Jonathan Lamport says the city's newly unveiled five-year blueprint offers strategic guidance, providing more certainty for companies amid the volatile global landscape. Speaking to RTHK, Lamport noted the visions outlined, such as the so-called four centres and one hub, align with the nation's 15th five-year plan.
2: For example, for the investor, when they want to invest into a new area, they need to know actually what exactly I'm going to invest. Okay, so these certainty actually give the centres are highly interconnected. So, for example, you're building a commodity and gold trading ecosystem directly boosts the physical warehouse in the northern metropolis. Means that now we are promoting the commodities, right? So we're promoting like gold vault for Hong Kong. And this is good for how we always said how to, from a super connector, become a golden partner. So people can come here, set up a company to do this kind of businesses.
0: Top lawmakers have supported Chief Executive John Lee's 11 policy address measures to boost childbirth. Key initiatives include extending the $20,000 newborn cash bonus for 3 years and increasing it to $30,000 for subsequent children. Additionally, parents will receive a $20,000 stamp duty deduction if they buy a home within a specified window around the birth. Lawmaker Judy Chan noted these measures show the government is doing everything possible to support new parents.
3: Besides education or health care, I think housing is quite a main consideration for each family. So I think it is quite a new concept for Hong Kong to have such measure. So I think any new parents, they would definitely will welcome this measure. And I'm sure it will help a lot. At least it will send a really positive message and telling the society that the government is trying everything.
0: Ex-co-convener Regina Yip says the first five-year plan and the policy address proposals set out the future development plan for Hong Kong.
4: The first five-year plan is a document that outlines the strategic vision and directions, macro directions for Hong Kong's future development. The chief executive's policy address sets out the measures that will implement this vision in detail. So the two documents are closely interlinked. Together, they will help bring Hong Kong's economy and society forward.
0: In other news, Hong Kong has retained its position as the world's number three financial hub and top center in the Asia-Pacific region, according to the latest Global Financial Centers Index, closely trailing London and New York. In a statement, a government spokesperson said the report reaffirmed the city's leading position and strengths as a global financial center, with a high rankings in five major areas. And the weather forecast, it'll be fine with temperatures in the region of 27 to 32 degrees, dry and hot again later with moderate easterly winds. Going to be fine for the rest of this week. Currently at the observatory, the temperature is 27 degrees Celsius. Relative humidity stands at 76%. News and weather, RTHK.
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ago today, I was happy as a lark. But now I go for walks, to the movies, maybe to the park. I have a seat on the same old bench to watch the children play. You know, tomorrow is their future, but for me, just another day. They all gather around me. They seem to know my name. We laugh, tell a few jokes, but it still doesn't ease my pain. I know I can't hide from a memory, though day after day I've tried. I keep saying, she'll be back, but today

0: RTHK, the news at 3 with Todd Harding. Foreign Minister Wang Yi has told his Iranian counterpart that China is, quote, willing to strengthen dialogue and cooperation with Iran and safeguard Iran's legitimate rights and interests. Wang made the remarks during a meeting with Abbas Araghchi in Beijing. The top diplomat urged all parties in the Middle East conflict to exercise restraint, adding that China does not want to see regional tensions spill over further into Yemen and the Red Sea. The SAR's newly unveiled inaugural five-year plan outlines strategic goals to accelerate economic growth and drive forward the Northern Metropolis project. Chief Executive John Lee delivered the blueprint alongside the policy address. The government aims to cut the waiting time for public housing to less than 4 years by 2030. With the average wait for public rental housing down to 4.5 years in 2026-27, the goal is to lower it further, thanks to an additional 196,000 flats over the next 5 years. Ryan Yip, Vice President of the Our Hong Kong Foundation, told RTHK the targets are achievable.
1: The government is fast increasing the supply of public housing over the next 5 years. Annual production is going to be double as compared to the past 5 years level. So I think cutting it to 4 years will be realistic and also achievable. And I also believe that with all this light public housing and also transitional housing, I think we have around 30,000 light public housing to be completed in the next few years. It will be enough to, you know, rehouse the people currently living in subdivided units.
0: Business sector lawmaker Jonathan Lamport says the city's newly unveiled five-year blueprint offers strategic guidance, providing more certainty for companies amid the volatile global landscape. Speaking to RTHK, Lamport noted the visions outlined, such as the so-called four centres and one hub, align with the nation's 15th five-year plan.
2: For example, for the investor, when they want to invest into a new area, they need to know actually what exactly I'm going to invest. Okay, so these certainty actually give the centres are highly interconnected. So, for example, you're building a commodity and gold trading ecosystem directly boosts the physical warehouse in the northern metropolis. Means that now we are promoting the commodities, right? So we're promoting like gold vault for Hong Kong. And this is good for how we always said how to, from a super connector, become a golden partner. So people can come here, set up company to do these kind of businesses.
0: Top lawmakers have supported Chief Executive John Lee's 11 policy address measures to boost childbirth. Key initiatives include extending the $20,000 newborn cash bonus for 3 years and increasing it to $30,000 for subsequent children. Additionally, parents will receive a $20,000 stamp duty deduction if they buy a home within a specified window around the birth. Lawmaker Judy Chan noted these measures show the government is doing everything possible to support new parents.
3: Besides education or health care, I think housing is quite a main consideration for each family. So I think it is quite a new concept for Hong Kong to have such measure. So I think any new parents, they would definitely will welcome this measure. And I'm sure it will help a lot. At least it will send a really positive message and telling the society that the government is trying everything.
0: Exco convener Regina Ip says the first five-year plan and the policy address proposals set out the future development plan for Hong Kong.
4: The first five-year plan is a document that outlines the strategic vision and directions, macro directions for Hong Kong's future development. The chief executive's policy address sets out the measures that will implement this vision in detail. So the two documents are closely interlinked. Together, they will help bring Hong Kong's economy and society forward.
0: In other news, Hong Kong has retained its position as the world's number three financial hub and top center in the Asia-Pacific region, according to the latest Global Financial Centers Index, closely trailing London and New York. In a statement, a government spokesperson said the report reaffirmed the city's leading position and strengths as a global financial center. To the weather forecast, it'll be fine with temperatures in the region of 27 to 32 degrees. Dry and hot again later with moderate easterly winds that will be occasionally fresh offshore. It's going to be fine for the rest of this week and dry during the daytime. Sunny periods and a few showers early next week. Currently at the observatory, 27 degrees Celsius, humidity at 77%. 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

0: RTHK, the news at 4 with Todd Harding. Foreign Minister Wang Yi has told his Iranian counterpart that China is, quote, willing to strengthen dialogue and cooperation with Iran and safeguard Iran's legitimate rights and interests. Wang made the remarks during a meeting with Abbas Araghchi in Beijing. The top diplomat urged all parties in the Middle East conflict to exercise restraint, adding that China does not want to see regional tensions spill over further into Yemen and the Red Sea. The SAR's newly unveiled inaugural five-year plan outlines strategic goals to accelerate economic growth and drive forward the Northern Metropolis project. Chief Executive John Lee delivered the blueprint alongside the policy address. The government aims to cut the waiting time for public housing to less than 4 years by 2030, with the average wait for public rental housing down to 4.5 years in 2026-27. The goal is to lower it further, thanks to an additional 196,000 flats over the next 5 years. Ryan Ip, Vice President of the Our Hong Kong Foundation, told RTHK the targets are achievable.
1: The government is fast increasing the supply of public housing over the next 5 years. Annual production is going to be double as compared to the past 5 years level. So I think cutting it to 4 years will be realistic and also achievable. And I also believe that with all this light public housing and also transitional housing, I think we have around 30,000 light public housing to be completed in the next few years. It will be enough to, you know, rehouse the people currently living in subdivided units.
0: Business sector lawmaker Jonathan Lamport says the city's newly unveiled five-year blueprint offers strategic guidance, providing more certainty for companies amid the volatile global landscape. Speaking to RTHK, Lamport noted the visions outlined, such as the so-called four centres and one hub, align with the nation's 15th five-year plan.
2: For example, for the investor, when they want to invest into a new area, they need to know actually what exactly I'm going to invest. Okay, so these certainty actually give the centres are highly interconnected. So for example, you're building a commodity and gold trading ecosystem directly boosts the physical warehouse in the northern metropolis. Means that now we are promoting the commodities, right? So we're promoting like gold vault for Hong Kong. And this is good for how we always said how to, from a super connector, become a golden partner. So people can come here, set up company to do this kind of businesses.
0: Top lawmakers have supported Chief Executive John Lee's 11 policy address measures to boost childbirth. Key initiatives include extending the $20,000 newborn cash bonus for 3 years and increasing it to $30,000 for subsequent children. Additionally, parents will receive a $20,000 stamp duty deduction if they buy a home within a specified window around the birth. Lawmaker Judy Chan noted these measures show the government is doing everything possible to support new parents.
3: Besides education or health care, I think housing is quite a main consideration for each family. So I think it is quite a new concept for Hong Kong to have such measure. So I think any new parents, they would definitely will welcome this measure. And I'm sure it will help a lot. At least it will send a really positive message and telling the society that the government is trying everything.
0: Ex-co-convener Regina Ip says the first five-year plan and the policy address proposal set out the future development plan for Hong Kong.
4: The first five-year plan is a document that outlines the strategic vision and directions, macro directions for Hong Kong's future development. The chief executive's policy address sets out the measures that will implement this vision in detail. So the two documents are closely interlinked. Together, they will help bring Hong Kong's economy and society forward.
0: In other news, Hong Kong has retained its position as the world's number three financial hub and top center in the Asia-Pacific region, according to the latest Global Financial Centers Index, closely trailing London and New York. In a statement, a government spokesperson said the report reaffirmed the city's leading position and strengths as a global financial center. To the weather forecast, it'll be fine with temperatures in the region of 27 to 32 degrees. Dry and hot again later with moderate easterly winds that will be occasionally fresh offshore. It's going to be fine for the rest of this week and dry during the daytime. Currently at the observatory, the temperature is 27 degrees Celsius. Relative humidity stands at 76%. That's the news and weather from RTHK.
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0: RTHK, the news at 5 with Todd Harding. The Federal Reserve has hiked its main interest rate for the first time in 3 years. The U.S. Central Bank also suggested more hikes may be ahead as it tries to damp down inflation. Its Federal Open Market Committee voted unanimously to raise rates by 25 basis points to between 3.75 and 4%. It said this would support a timely return to its 2% target for inflation, which stands at 3.4%. U.S. President Donald Trump criticized the rate rise, saying U.S. interest rates should be 1% or less. A woman in her 50s has been found dead at a flat in Hung Fa Chun. Police said she had a wound to her neck. Officers say they received a call for police assistance just before 8 p.m. The case was reclassified as murder shortly before midnight. Police have arrested the woman's husband at a separate location. Hong Kong has its first five-year plan. It concentrates on economic growth and the Northern Metropolis Project. Chief Executive John Lee delivered the blueprint yesterday alongside the policy address. The government aims to cut the waiting time for public housing to less than 4 years by 2030, with the average wait for public rental housing down to 4.5 years in 2026-27. The goal is to lower it further, thanks to an additional 196,000 flats over the next 5 years. Ryan Yip, Vice President of the Our Hong Kong Foundation, told RTHK the targets are achievable.
1: The government is fast increasing the supply of public housing over the next 5 years. Annual production is going to be double as compared to the past 5 years' level. So I think cutting it to 4 years will be realistic and also achievable. And I also believe that with all this light public housing and also transitional housing, I think we have around 30,000 light public housing to be completed in the next few years. It will be enough to, you know, rehouse the people currently living in subdivided units.
0: Business sector lawmaker Jonathan Lamport says the city's newly unveiled five-year blueprint offers strategic guidance, providing more certainty for companies amid the volatile global landscape. Speaking to RTHK, Lamport noted the vision's outlines, such as the so-called four centres and one hub, align with the nation's 15th five-year plan.
2: For example, for the investor, when they want to invest into a new area, they need to know actually what exactly I'm going to invest. Okay, so these certainty actually give a the centres are highly interconnected. So, for example, you're building a commodity and gold trading ecosystem.

0: directly boosts the physical warehouse in the northern metropolis. Means that now we are promoting the commodities, right? So we're promoting like gold vault for Hong Kong. And this is good for how we always said how to, from a super connector, become a golden partner. So people can come here, set up a company to do these kind of businesses.
1: Top lawmakers have supported Chief Executive John Lee's 11 policy address measures to boost childbirth. Key initiatives include extending the $20,000 newborn cash bonus for 3 years and increasing it to $30,000 for subsequent children. Additionally, parents will receive a $20,000 stamp duty deduction if they buy a home within a specified window around the birth. Lawmaker Judy Chan noted these measures show the government is doing everything possible to support new parents.
2: Besides education or healthcare, I think housing is quite a main consideration for each family. So I think it is quite a new concept for Hong Kong to have such measure. So I think any new parents, they would definitely will welcome this measure. And I'm sure it will help a lot. At least it will send a really positive message and telling the society that the government is trying everything.
1: Foreign Minister Wang Yi has told his Iranian counterpart that China is, quote, willing to strengthen dialogue and cooperation with Iran and safeguard Iran's legitimate rights and interests. Wang made the remarks during a meeting with Abbas Araghchi in Beijing. The top diplomat urged all parties in the Middle East conflict to exercise restraint, adding that China does not want to see regional tensions spill over further into Yemen and the Red Sea. Hong Kong has retained its position as the world's number three financial hub and top center in the Asia-Pacific region, according to the latest Global Financial Centers Index, closely trailing London and New York. In a statement, a government spokesperson said the report reaffirmed the city's leading position and strengths as a global financial center. To the weather forecast, it'll be fine with a top temperature of about 32 degrees, dry and hot again with moderate easterly winds. It's going to be fine for the rest of this week and dry during the daytime. Currently at the observatory, 27 degrees Celsius, humidity 76%. News and weather, RTHK. With great morning music to start.

0: RTHK, the news at 6 with Todd Harding. The Federal Reserve has hiked its main interest rate for the first time in 3 years. The U.S. Central Bank also suggested more hikes may be ahead as it tries to damp down inflation to meet its 2% goal. Inflation is now at 3.4%. In a unanimous vote, the Federal Open Market Committee raised the target range for the federal funds rate by a quarter of a percentage point to between 3.75 and 4%. Kevin Warsh is the Fed chairman.
1: Economic activity is expanding at a solid pace, while uncertainty remains elevated, owing in part to geopolitical developments. Domestic spending has been resilient, productivity growth strong, and capital investment is robust. Job gains have kept pace with the workforce, and the unemployment rate has changed little. But inflation remains elevated. Today's policy action will support a timelier return to the committee's 2% goal. This committee will deliver price stability.
0: U.S. President Donald Trump criticized the rate rise, saying U.S. interest rates should be 1% or less. Here in Hong Kong, a woman in her 50s has been found dead at a flat in Hung Fa Chun. Police said she had a wound to her neck. Officers say they received a call for police assistance just before 8 p.m. The case was reclassified as murder shortly before midnight. Police have arrested the woman's husband at a separate location. Members of the public can pay their respects to Hong Kong's first chief executive, Tung Chee Hwa, by signing condolence books across the city starting tomorrow. The condolence points, Moreton Terrace Activities Centre in Causeway Bay, Kai Tak Community Hall and Sai Lau Kok Garden in Chin Wan, will open between 9 a.m. and 9 p.m. on Friday and Saturday and from 9 a.m. to noon on Sunday. Hong Kong has its first five-year plan. Chief Executive John Lee delivered the blueprint yesterday alongside the policy address. It concentrates on economic growth and the Northern Metropolis project. The government also aims to cut the waiting time for public housing to less than 4 years by 2030. Ryan Ip is the vice president of the Our Hong Kong Foundation.
2: The government is vastly increasing the supply of public housing over the next 5 years. Annual production is going to be double as compared to the past 5 years level. So I think cutting it to 4 years will be realistic and also achievable. And I also believe that with all this light public housing and also transitional housing, I think we have around 30,000 light public housing to be completed in the next few years. It will be enough to, you know, rehouse the people currently living in subdivided units.
0: Lawmakers have welcomed Chief Executive John Lee's policy address measures to boost childbirth. They include extending the $20,000 newborn cash bonus for 3 years and increasing it to $30,000 for subsequent children. Additionally, parents will receive a $20,000 stamp duty deduction if they buy a home within a specified window around the birth. Judy Chan is a lawmaker.
3: Besides education or healthcare, I think housing is quite a main consideration for each family. So I think it is quite a new concept for Hong Kong to have such measure. So I think any new parents, they would definitely will welcome this measure. And I'm sure it will help a lot. At least it will send a really positive message and telling the society that the government is trying everything.
0: Foreign Minister Wang Yi has told his Iranian counterpart that China is, quote, willing to strengthen dialogue and cooperation with Iran and safeguard Iran's legitimate rights and interests. Wang made the remarks during a meeting with Abbas Araghchi in Beijing. The top diplomat urged all parties in the Middle East conflict to exercise restraint, adding that China does not want to see regional tensions spill over further into Yemen and the Red Sea. U.S. stocks have seesawed lower after the Federal Reserve raised its key interest rate for the first time in more than 3 years to fight stubbornly high inflation stemming from soaring crude oil prices caused by the U.S.-Israeli war on Iran. The S&P 500 fell 0.4% to 7,552, the Dow fell 1.2% to 51,462, while the Nasdaq fell less than 0.1% to 25,978. And the weather forecast, it'll be fine with a top temperature of about 32 degrees. Dry and hot again later with moderate easterly winds that will be occasionally fresh offshore. It's going to be fine for the rest of this week and dry during the daytime. There'll be sunny periods and a few showers early next week. Currently at the observatory, the temperature is 27 degrees Celsius. Relative humidity stands at 80%. And that's the news and weather from RTHK.

0: Firing practice will be carried out at the Seng Wai and Tai Ling range in Fanling today from 8 a.m. to 9 p.m. During daytime practice, red flags will be hung at proper places around the firing range. During night practice, red lights will be hung along the boundary of the range. For safety reasons, members of the public are warned to refrain from entering the firing areas within the period of firing.
1: The Elderly Healthcare Voucher is a powerful weapon for protecting the elderly. It has been upgraded with the launch of the Pilot Reward Scheme, which will run through end 2028. When you spend at least $1,000 of healthcare vouchers per year on designated primary healthcare services, an extra $500 reward goes to your voucher account automatically for spending more on services like health assessment, disease screening, and chronic disease management. Make good use of your healthcare vouchers.

0: Good morning and welcome to RTHK's Hong Kong Today. I'm Ben Che.
1: And I'm Todd Harding. Coming up, lawmakers welcome Chief Executive John Lee's first five-year plan for Hong Kong, which highlights the northern metropolis's role in accelerating economic growth.
0: The government aims to cut waiting time for public housing to less than 4 years by building more flats.
1: John Lee's policy address also finds favour, with lawmakers supporting 11 new measures to boost the city's birth rate.
0: And in sports, Manchester United are out of the League Cup after squandering a two-goal lead in a 3-2 home defeat by Brighton in the third round.
1: Lawmakers, business chambers and institutions have welcomed Hong Kong's inaugural five-year plan, which spells out efforts to boost people's livelihoods, cement the city's position as a global financial hub, and speed up the development of the northern metropolis.
0: Chief Executive John Lee says his government has completed a historic mission by producing the blueprint, which also envisions the city becoming an international innovation and technology center and a top talent hub. Raymond Yang reports.
2: John Lee opened his speech at the Legislative Council by noting that the blueprint consists of 7 chapters and 28 units. The plan covers various development areas, such as the Greater Bay Area and the Northern Metropolis, and acts as a guide for the city's economic and social development in the next 5 years. The chief executive added that authorities would push reforms and ensure that everyone shares in the economic benefits. The cover of the blueprint's booklet is blue, symbolizing openness, progress, and stability. Lee delivered his 2026 policy address immediately afterwards. He said this arrangement let residents understand the relationship between Hong Kong's five-year plan and the policy address.
1: Raymond Yeung. Hong Kong aims to achieve breakthroughs in economic development, with the Northern Metropolis project to serve as a major growth engine. The goals were outlined in the city's first five-year plan. Janice Lowe reports.
3: Chief Executive John Lee said the plan is to enhance Hong Kong's edge in global competition.
4: To ensure our long-term prosperity and stability, we must leverage our existing advantages while expediting development of new quality productive forces. We must consolidate and enhance Hong Kong's status as international financial, maritime and trade centers, and develop Hong Kong into an international I&T center and a global hub for high-caliber talent. We must advance the development of the 4 centers and 1 hub at full steam to sustain economic development and improve people's livelihood.
3: The blueprint also vowed to strengthen Hong Kong's role as a global offshore renminbi center and enhance the city's status as an international aviation hub. There will be measures to deepen financial innovation and enhance the city's global competitiveness and influence. The government

0: also hopes to promote the integrated development of education, technology, and talent in the northern metropolis. Under the plan, the synergized development of industrial parks, universities, and research institutions will foster an innovation ecosystem where industry, academia, and research are deeply integrated. The plan will adopt a smart city concept in planning transport, housing, greening, and other public facilities. Meanwhile, Hong Kong will play an active part in taking forward major national strategies and deepening the development of the Greater Bay Area. According to the document, real GDP growth reached 3.6% in 2025, and the government aims to achieve growth within a reasonable range moving forward. Imports and exports of both goods and services are projected to see steady growth alongside global economic expansion, whereas average spending on innovation is expected to go up by 10% each year. The number of foreign companies setting up shop in Hong Kong is forecast to climb by 4 to 5% each year. At a press conference later, the chief executive explained why some of them are considered anticipatory, while others are binding targets that the government must achieve.
1: The most important one are the things that we believe affect livelihood, which are very critical. Environmental factors is important because definitely everyone needs to breathe, right? So we have to ensure that these factors that will affect health so much is something that we must do well to achieve. And this is an area that we will devote all resources and action to do.
0: He said officials who fail to deliver the binding targets must explain themselves or be held accountable.
2: Janice Lowe. Financial Secretary Paul Chan, for his part, says attracting talent with the right expertise is key to fast-tracking new sectors such as technology and innovation as Hong Kong faces an aging population and an economic transition.
3: In order to fast-track this development, we would not be able to groom our own people fast enough. So we need to bring in these talents from overseas, from the mainland. So it is critical for our future economic growth that we have the strength of the population and these people have the qualifications, experience and expertise we require to support our economic development.
4: Focusing on the development of education in the northern metropolis, John Lee vowed to speed up the construction of three university towns there. He said the government would provide financial backing for the campuses.
5: In terms of financial arrangements, the government will provide full support through a multi-pronged approach, such as land premium exemption and loans, while post-secondary institutions will mobilize their reserves and/or employ flexible funding modes, such as the issuance of bonds, to bring in market and social capital to jointly advance the Northern Metropolis University Town development.
2: Lawmaker Lau Chi-Pang has welcomed the government's financial backing for universities to set up satellite campuses in the northern metropolis, but said institutions still need to have long-term funding plans once they get off the ground. He told Janice Lowe that the three towns located in Hung Shui Kiu, Ao Tam Mei and San Tin are positioned differently, and they will help enhance the SAR's position as an international education hub.
6: The three university towns in the northern metropolis, they constitute sort of a spatial strategy to support Hong Kong to establish as an international education hub because they share different purpose and they come in different stages in the future. Say, for example, the earliest will be the Hung Shui Kiu university town. The land will be distributed later this year or early next year. But then the first one, in fact, comes from the He Tao, the Loop Hong Kong Park, the building number one, due to complete end of this year. So this is going to be a very high technology center to link with San Tin University towns, to be exact, Ao Tam Mei. The first one in Hung Shui Kiu will focus on smart manufacturing and applied technology, which fits into, we have a few self-financed universities that aim at doing applied education and technologies. And of course, the main focus will be on San Tin, because put together this Loop Hong Kong Park and San Tin and also Ao Tam Mei, it will become a very important center for medicine, health and life technology, and also AI, robotics, and also

0: hands together to look for money, because we're talking about huge space in the northern metropolis. It will be a very extended period of development, so it costs quite a lot of money. Perhaps we can look at budgeting from this angle, that we're trying to, in a way, force universities to look for partners from overseas or Chinese mainland to put their hands together as a group. And of course, industry together. They'd probably be a better position to get more money to develop the campus in northern metropolis.
1: As you mentioned earlier, that Hongshoukyu University Town will be the first one to have institutions move in, which is by 2027-28. Yeah. So what do you make of this schedule, or what do you make of this goal?
0: This is a pretty pragmatic move by the government to allocate a smaller piece of land to smaller size universities and basically apply science universities to give it a start, because the Hongshoukyu area is good enough to provide space for a few universities to start their business here. I guess this is a stage that wouldn't have any problem with budgeting or development.
1: So if we're going to look at Hong Kong overall, the government aims to have the number of non-local students enrolled in locally accredited post-secondary education programs to rise to 100,000 in the 2029-2030 academic year, from the more than 79,000 in the 2024-25 academic year. To what extent do you think this is achievable, and what's the significance of this figure?
0: I guess this is achievable because just started this at September, the government has increased the ratio of non-local students from 40% to 50%. And we anticipate this number will be further relaxed in the near future. And we're talking about a few years from today, adding a few more 20 or 30,000 student number to this wouldn't be a problem, I think. And also, we're talking about 40% to 50% is the number for the 8 government-funded universities. And we've heard about the further relaxation of this number for private universities. So as a whole, we will have much bigger size of higher education student numbers.
2: That was lawmaker Lau Chi Pang. The government is aiming to cut the waiting time for public housing to less than 4 years by 2030. This was announced by the chief executive, who stressed the need to boost overall supply and eradicate substandard subdivided units. Chloe Fung with this report.
3: With the average wait for public rental housing down to 4.5 years in 2026 to 2027, the goal is to lower it further, thanks to an increase in public housing supply to 196,000 flats in the next 5 years. The total includes 30,000 light public housing units, according to the city's first five-year blueprint. Zhang Li said the government also aims to resolve the issue of substandard subdivided flats by 2030.
4: We will take an orderly approach to the eradication of poor quality subdivided units. Implementing the basic housing unit regime will massively increase the supply of public housing that will take forward the long-term housing strategy. We will crack down on the abuse of public housing and speed up the turnover of public housing. We will continue to embrace the spirits of people-centric and care for the community, and respond swiftly to the disadvantaged community's needs.
3: The chief executive said the government plans to utilize public housing resources to help residents move up the housing ladder, while facilitating property ownership among younger people. On longer-term supply, he envisioned public rental housing to account for 40% of total supply in the next decade, with subsidized sale flats and private homes each making up 30%. The government will also promote the use of smart construction technologies, such as modular integrated construction, to speed up production and increase efficiency. To boost land supply, Li said the government will make available 2,500 hectares of the so-called spade-ready sites, those that are ready for development in the coming decade, of which 1,400 hectares will be ready in the next 5 years. He said the land will be gradually released so that the market can develop in a healthy manner. And in what's termed a new mindset on urban redevelopment, officials will use land in new development areas to support the renewal of old districts. For example, sites in the northern metropolis will be reserved for urban renewal authority projects. The authority will commit at least $40 billion for its initiatives in the next 5 years.
5: Chloe Fung, A senior representative from a think tank says the government's target of cutting the waiting time for public housing is

0: reasonable and achievable given the projected increase in supply over the coming years. Ryan Ip, vice president of the Our Hong Kong Foundation, spoke to Haley Ip.
1: The government is vastly increasing the supply of public housing over the next 5 years. Annual production is going to be double as compared to the past 5 years' level. So I think cutting it to 4 years will be realistic and also achievable. And I also believe that with all this light public housing and also transitional housing, I think we have around 30,000 light public housing to be completed in the next few years. It will be enough to, you know, rehouse the people currently living in subdivided units.
2: And the policy address proposes raising the proportion of larger subsidized sale flats in the northern metropolis from 20 to 25% for projects completed from 2031 to 32 onwards. Is that enough to meaningfully improve living standards, or should this apply to all new subsidized housing?
1: I think it's a good first step. The reason why we can try this first in the northern metropolis is that we have enough supply of land in the northern metropolis, meaning that we have enough supply of housing in the northern metropolis. When you have enough supply of housing, then we can think about how we can increase the size of the units. Of course, ideally, it should be rolled out to the whole of the territories. But given that in a lot of the urban centers, the site areas might be restrictive, and then we might not have enough supply in the city center, I think it's good to start this first in the northern metropolis, and we can see how the effects are, and then we can, you know, gradually roll this out to the whole of the territory.
3: You're listening to, the time is 6:45. You're listening to Hong Kong Today. Still to come, the latest sports and business news. But first, on to measures from the policy address. In a bid to encourage couples to have more than one child, the chief executive announced that they will receive $30,000 for every baby after their first. Wendy Wong reports.
4: In his policy address, John Lee said an existing $20,000 bonus for a new baby will continue for another 3 years after it expires next month. In all, the chief executive announced 11 measures to encourage childbirth. Families with more than one child will see the tax allowance for the second child and beyond rise from $140,000 to $160,000. If they buy a home within 1 year before the baby is born or 2 years after, they can get a $20,000 deduction on stamp duty. Lee added that if the family buys a flat under the government's home ownership scheme, the maximum loan-to-value ratio will be raised to 95%, meaning they will need to pay less upfront. Other measures to support families who want to have children include more IVF places at the hospital authority, more childcare centres, and expanded after-school childcare services. Speaking in an afternoon press conference, the CE said compared with those who have decided against having children or are still hesitant, it's easier to encourage those who already have one child to have more.
5: I think we can help those who has already had one child. Then it will be much easier to encourage them to have a second child. That is why I want to put the resources at the most appropriate place by emphasizing the government policy of encouraging a second child.
4: Lee said the government is trying to remove as many hurdles as possible to create a positive family environment for raising children.
0: Wendy Wong. The New People's Party, Judy Chan, has welcomed the 11 key measures announced by the chief executive to boost childbirth rates. The lawmaker says it shows that the government is trying everything it can to support new parents. She also welcomed the decision to include more in vitro fertilization or IVF places at the hospital authority. Chan spoke to Janice Lowe.
6: I think the low fertility rate is not a problem for Hong Kong itself. I think it is quite a challenge among the world, I think. So I think, you know, the 11 key measures are quite necessary. Besides, you know, extending the new baby bonus, I think the other 10 key measures have also given the parents some confident in whether they can have a more affordable housing or more accessible health care. Even I think me as a parent myself, I will really looking forward to even more flexible work arrangement. I think that is quite important, you know, for parents raising a child, especially now. I think we are seeing more and more mental health problem happening among younger children. So I think this year the policy address have not disappointed.

0: to me.
1: So the HA will step up IVF in phases over the next 3 years by 300 treatment cycles to 1,900 treatment cycles per year. Is this increase sufficient?
0: Looking into, you know, the lifestyles in Hong Kong, I think, you know, most people, they are actually getting married at a later age. That's why the IVF is actually become more and more necessary. It does help a lot of couple who actually need some extra medical help in, you know, getting pregnant. But actually, I would like the government to even look into how to encourage those couple to really have the treatment sooner, better than later, right? As I remember, either Japan or Korea, they actually encourage if you take the IVF treatment at an earlier age, you actually will get a higher subsidy in that. In that way, you will encourage couple to seek medical help if they have any fertility problems.
1: Could you also tell us about what's the significance on the $20,000 deduction on stamp duty amid Hong Kong's rising home prices for people who born child?
0: Besides education or healthcare, I think housing is quite a main consideration for each family. So I think it is quite a new concept for Hong Kong to have such measure. So I think any new parents, they would definitely will welcome this measure. And I'm sure it will help a lot. At least it will send a really positive message and telling the society that the government is trying everything.
1: There will also be no quota for a school-based after-school care service scheme starting the 2027-28 academic year. To you, what's the significance and how can we ensure that there's sufficient manpower?
0: Well, definitely that is a great measure. For some middle-class family, maybe they can afford a domestic helper, but still, we don't like to rely on domestic helper. If I get a choice to leave my kids at school, you know, after school, and then someone would look at the homework and go through the schoolwork and also take care of them and look after them, I'm happy to, you know, let them stay at school. For the last decade, as our fertility rate has been keep dropping, I know the child care category, a lot of workers from that sector, they actually have changed jobs. So I'm sure, you know, if we open up the after school care program and to extend it to no quotas, I'm sure that will, you know, help to re-employment those experts with some childcare expertise and background.
1: Is there anything else that you think the government can do to further boost childbirth apart from these measures?
0: Well, I think boosting childbirth is part of population policy. I think the government really have to have a more comprehensive population policy to look at, like, how many newborn babies that we are aiming to have every year and how our population is, you know, is moving, right? People are, you know, especially in Hong Kong, people move around. We need to have those data. We need to have some key statistics and data to help Hong Kong to really better plan for the future.
2: That was lawmaker Judy Chan. The chief executive says Hong Kong is considering tapping into the exchange fund to buy more gold as part of efforts to boost the trade in gold and transform the city into a world trading centre for the precious metal. Chloe Fung reports.
3: The fund serves as the city's de facto sovereign wealth fund and war chest to defend the Hong Kong dollar's peg to the U.S. dollar. It stood at $134.7 billion in the first 6 months of this year. In his policy address, John Lee noted that the Hong Kong Monetary Authority, which manages the fund, is exploring the possibility of raising the exchange fund's gold holdings and participating in the local spot and futures market. The government is also considering allowing the Mandatory Provident Fund Schemes Authority to offer a greater range of MPF investments in gold exchange-traded funds. Officials will also encourage the gold trading sector to set up an industry association and host a flagship event next year. On the broader commodity trading ecosystem, Lee noted the city is storing over 20,000 tons of metals at designated local warehouses houses, with local storage area exceeding 60,000 square meters. This came after the London Metal Exchange included the SER in its global warehousing network last year and approved 15 facilities so far to store metals such as copper, tin and zinc. To further transform the city into a global commodity trading hub, Lee said authorities will roll out more tax incentives to attract more traders to set up and expand their businesses in the SER.
4: Chloe Fong, Exco convener Regina Ip, says the first five-year plan and the policy address proposals set out the future development plan for Hong Kong.
5: The first five-year plan is a document that outlines the strategic vision and directions, macro directions for Hong Kong's future development. The chief executive's policy address sets out the measures that will implement this vision in detail. So the two documents are closely interlinked. Together, they will help bring Hong Kong's economy and society forward.
2: To finance news, U.S. stocks have seesawed lower after the Federal Reserve raised its key interest rate for the first time in more than 3 years to fight stubbornly high inflation stemming from soaring crude oil prices caused by the U.S.-Israeli war on Iran. In its accompanying statement, the Fed said its decision was unanimous and more tightening is likely in the near future as it tries to control inflation. The S&P 500 fell 0.4% to 7,552. The Dow fell 1.2% to 51,462, while the Nasdaq fell less than 0.1% to 25,978. Eric Dighton is the president and managing director of the Wealth Alliance.
6: There's the old saying, buy on rumor, sell on news, or sell on rumor, buy on news. The rumor was that the Fed was going to hike rates. We've been selling off in anticipation of the hike. The hike happened. The knee-jerk reaction of the market was a rally. At one point, the S&P was up about a third of a percent. NASDAQ was up over half a percent. Dow was about flat.
4: And in just a moment, we'll have the latest sports news with Carlos Escueta.
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8: Good morning, Sports News Now with me. I'm Carlos Escueda. Footballer Firth and Manchester United were sent crashing out of the English League Cup in stunning fashion, surrendering a 2-goal lead to fall 3-2 to Brighton at Old Trafford. Nazir Karim has more.
9: United got off to a flying start in their third round tie against Brighton, with teenage midfielder Shea Lacey scoring on his first senior start 8 minutes into the contest at Old Trafford. Mason Mount then doubled the lead for the home side just 2 minutes later, capitalising on a rebounded shot by Marcus Rashford. But the momentum began to shift in Brighton's favour right before the interval, with the visitors pulling one back at the first minute of first half stoppage time. It prompted the start of United's collapse. The Red Devils had no answer to Brighton's second half surge and were left reeling after conceding 2 more goals by the 70th minute to spark a chorus of boos from the home crowd. The 3-2 League Cup defeat marks another brutal blow for United boss Michael Carrick, whose shaky start to the season continues. Elsewhere, there was victory for Aston Villa, who won for just the second time this season, beating Coventry 3-1 at the CBS Arena.
8: Well, more football results to bring you, and Sunderland have made a triumphant return to European football after a 53-year absence. The Premier League side opened their Europa League campaign with a 1-0 win over Dutch side AZ Alkmaar at home. AC Milan, meanwhile, slipped to their first loss under manager Ruben Amorim with a 2-0 home loss to Benfica. And meanwhile, Manchester City boss Enzo Maresca said the ongoing debate over VAR mustn't overshadow his side's derby performance against Manchester United last weekend. Maresca instead expressed sympathy for VAR officials, despite his team benefiting from an error that awarded Erling Haaland's winning goal in their 1-0 victory over at Old Trafford.
10: Sometimes they go for you, the decision, sometimes they go against you. But also it's not easy, I think, for the, you know, for the VAR, for the people that they are in front of the screen. And in 10 seconds, 20 seconds, they have to make a decision. It's not easy for them. Sometimes they make some mistake. I make mistake. Players, they make mistake. I think it's part of our job. But for sure, I don't think it's easy to be in front of the screen and take decision in 20 seconds or in 2 minutes. It's complicated also for them.
8: And finally, to the racetrack, where the calendar for the 2027 Formula One season has officially been unveiled. The season will feature 24 Grand Prix across 22 countries, with a record 10 sprint race weekends set to take place, including one in the twisty streets of Monaco. Pre-season testing is scheduled from February 24th to 27th in Bahrain, before the first race is to be held there on March 12th to March the 14th. That will be followed by Saudi Arabia just a week later. And that's your look at sport.
4: Thanks, Carlos. And the weather forecast for today: mainly fine, dry and hot during the day, with a maximum temperature of around 32 degrees. Winds will be moderate easterly, occasionally fresh offshore. Looking ahead, fine for the rest of this week, dry during the day, and there'll be sunny periods and a few showers early next week. Right now, 27 degrees Celsius, to humidity 80%.
11: RTHK, the news is 7 with Robert Kemp. The Federal Reserve has hiked its main interest rate for the first time in 3 years. The US Central Bank also suggested more hikes may be ahead as it tries to damp down inflation to meet its 2% goal. Inflation is now at 3.4%. In a unanimous vote, the Federal Open Market Committee raised the target range for the federal funds rate by a quarter of a percentage point to between 3.75% and 4%. Kevin Walsh is the Fed chairman.
12: Economic activity is expanding at a solid pace, while uncertainty remains elevated, owing in part to geopolitical developments. Domestic spending has been resilient, productivity growth strong, and capital investment is robust. Job gains have kept pace with the workforce, and the unemployment rate has changed little. But inflation remains elevated. Today's policy action will support a timelier return to the committee's 2% goal. This committee will deliver price stability.
11: U.S. President Donald Trump criticized the rate rise, saying U.S. interest rates should be 1% or less. A woman in her 50s has been found dead at a flat in Heng Pha Chun. Police said she had a wound to her neck. Officers say they received a call for police assistance just before 8 p.m. The case was reclassified as murder shortly before midnight. Police have arrested the woman's husband at a separate location. Hong Kong has its first five-year plan. Chief Executive John Lee delivered the blueprint yesterday alongside the policy address. It concentrates on economic growth and the Northern Metropolis project. The plan also aims to cut the waiting time for public housing to less than 4 years by 2030. Ryan Ip is the Vice President of the Our Hong Kong Foundation.
13: The government is vastly increasing the supply of public housing over the next 5 years. Annual production is going to be double as compared to the past 5 years' level. So I think cutting it to 4 years will be realistic and also achievable. And I also believe that with all this light public housing and also transitional housing, I think we have around 30,000 light public housing to be completed in the next few years. It will be enough to, you know, rehouse the people currently living in subdivided units.
11: And lawmakers have welcomed Chief Executive John Lee's policy address measures to boost the birth rate. They include extending the $20,000 newborn cash bonus for 3 years and increasing it to $30,000 for subsequent children. Parents will also receive a $20,000 stamp duty deduction if they buy a home within a specified window around the birth. Judy Chan is a lawmaker.
0: Besides education or healthcare, I think housing is quite a main consideration for each family. So I think it is quite a new concept for Hong Kong to have such measure. So I think any new parents, they would definitely will welcome this measure. And I'm sure it will help a lot. At least it will send a really positive message and telling the society that the government is trying everything.
11: Members of the public can pay their respects to Hong Kong's first chief executive, Tung Chee Hwa, by signing condolence books across the city starting tomorrow. Condolence Point, Morton Terrace Activity Centre in Causeway Bay, Kai Tak Community Hall and Sai Lau Kok Garden in Chun Wan will open between 9am and 9pm on Friday and Saturday and from 9am to noon on Sunday. Canada may soon have a unique relationship with the European Union. Yesterday, European Commission President Ursula von der Leyen said she wanted to open the door to Canada becoming the bloc's first associate member. Facing trade pressure from the

0: US and insults from US President Donald Trump. Canadian Prime Minister Mark Carney has been seeking new markets. These Canadians in Toronto gave their views.
1: I think that it is a good move. I am a big supporter of being in global connection, and I'm also not against Americans. I think I'm just against Trump's policy. But I think that the more globally connected you are, the more better you will be as a country.
2: So I think this looks like theoretically okay, but practically it is not okay, because Canada wants to export its lumber and other minerals and so many other things. If you try to export those items into Europe, those will be definitely be more expensive for European people.
0: U.S. lawmakers have approved broad new sanctions designed to squeeze Russia over the conflict in Ukraine, sending the legislation to U.S. President Donald Trump after months of delay. And that's the news from RTHK.
3: Thanks to Robert Kemp in our newsroom. You're listening to Hong Kong Today with Ben Che and myself, Todd Harding. Coming up in his policy address, John Lee says the government will increase efforts to ensure a safe environment for the use of artificial intelligence.
4: The chief executive vows to speed up construction of three university towns in the northern metropolis.
3: And overseas, the European Union is opening the door for Canada to become its first associate member.
4: But first, the SAR's newly unveiled inaugural five-year plan outlines strategic goals to accelerate economic growth and drive forward the Northern Metropolis project. Chief Executive John Lee delivered the blueprint alongside the policy address. He said the city should push the development of four centres and one hub to boost its global competitiveness.
5: To ensure our long-term prosperity and stability, we must leverage our existing advantages while expediting development of new quality productive forces. We must consolidate and enhance Hong Kong's status as international financial, maritime and trade centers, and develop Hong Kong into an international I&T center and a global hub for high-caliber talent. We must advance the development of the four centers and one hub at full steam to sustain economic development and improve people's livelihood.
3: As Hong Kong embraces the use of artificial intelligence, the chief executive says the government will step up efforts to ensure safety in the use of the technology. In his policy address, John Lee said such efforts will be coordinated by the chief secretary with help from a new commissioner for AI under the Digital Policy Office. Wallace Wong reports.
6: The safety measures will include studying regulations for deepfakes and looking at legislative powers to remove online content that may constitute financial fraud. John Lee said enhancements will also be made to protect minors who use AI tools. He pledged to promote training in the technology for all.
5: The government will roll out more than 200 training courses and activities and support working people and SMEs. In applying AI for practical enhancement, Upskill Hong Kong will launch an AI upskilling campaign, benefiting at least 40,000 employees.
6: Lee said to boost the city's competitiveness, the government will step up the promotion of AI applications across various trades. The use of AI will be introduced in various sectors, including finance, healthcare, legal, construction, transport, and welfare.
4: Wallace Wong. The chief executive has promised to push forward with measures needed to drive reform in the maintenance of older buildings. After last November's fire that claimed 168 lives at Wong Fuk Court, law enforcement and government departments have filed hundreds of charges against the consultancy firm and the main contractor. Those charged were undertaking major renovations at the Tai Po Estate when the inferno broke out. Elvis Yu reports.
7: In his policy address, Johnny noted that the government has introduced several steps to strengthen regulations, boost enforcement, and initiate legislative amendments to drive reform. These included a comprehensive smoking ban on construction and renovation sites, enhanced regulation of fire service installations, equipment, and contractors, as well as stricter rules and heavier penalties on professionals and contractors for non-compliance during major building maintenance works. The chief executive said officials are also studying the possibility of criminalizing bid rigging in major building maintenance work with the aim of

0: submitting a legislative proposal this year. He said for the first time, tender invitation and evaluation services will be launched to assist property owners in the engagement of consultants and contractors. Towards this end, a list of qualified consultants and contractors who have passed background checks by law enforcement agencies will, for the first time, be drawn up for owners considering undertaking maintenance projects to choose from.
1: The government is also looking into feasible options to better assist members of the public in handling matters involving professional knowledge in major building maintenance.
0: Lee added that officials will study the findings of an independent committee set up to probe the cause and rapid spread of the Wong Fuk Court fire. The panel is set to submit its report in October, and the chief executive promised to follow up on its recommendations, implement reforms, and announce further details in due course.
2: Elvis Yu, a former senior government official, has welcomed the city's first five-year plan and the policy address and says he expects Hong Kong to gain a more prominent role in a changing world order and the China-US rivalry. Andrew Leung, a former director of social welfare, told RTHK's Backchat program the city must continue to excel by using its distinct advantages.
3: Well, I think this five-year plan and this policy address are very different from, of course, the policy address. This is the Hong Kong's first five-year plan. But then it is in the context of a generational change in the world dynamics, because the whole world order has been totally upended, and then supply chains have been disrupted. Trade has been hugely traumatized the world over. And, of course, the second dynamic is that, of course, the very intense rivalry between the United States and China. Then thirdly is the fourth industrial revolution, with all the new technologies that are going to change how people live, how businesses are conducted, how countries are relate to one another. This would impact on Hong Kong. And last but not least, as Hong Kong's position has been elevated by Beijing to tie in with China's trajectory, the role Hong Kong is expected to play is much more and much wider and much more international compared with before. So I think that both the five-year plan and the current policy address must be seen in this context.
4: Now, something that I've been wondering since the policy speech was the key buzzwords super connector and a super value adder. Because something that John Lee mentioned was, you know, to connect Hong Kong internationally, but also to allow mainland companies to utilize Hong Kong to go global as well. I mean, that is something for us in Hong Kong that's very, very important, isn't it, Andrew?
3: Well, I've been with before I retired 20 years ago, I've been with the government for 38 years. Mm. I've done finance, I've done industry, the social welfare, transport, you name it. This is the first time that Hong Kong needs to really become top of the world. I mean, that's the aim.
4: Yeah.
3: I mean, Hong Kong has been good regionally, but this time around, Hong Kong has got to compare with nothing but the best in the world. That's the whole point about the Northern Metropolis. We really want to attract the best talent, the best industries, because without the best, you can't compete, especially in a fast arena like the AI, for example, and also the fifth industrial revolution. You can be easily sidelined. Well, if anything, Hong Kong could be easily sidelined by those rising stars from China, AI and e-commerce and all the big giants. So how would Hong Kong excel then? That's the expectation from Beijing, that Hong Kong should excel using our special advantages. But we just can't dream it that's our dream. We're going to reach it. But that's not good enough. You've got to have something concrete on the ground. So that's why the Northern Metropolis is not just a piece of real estate. It is a soil, a newfound frontier to attract really the best technologies, the best companies. And in fact, the laws have been created, special laws, special corporations have been created to attract nothing but the best. But then Hong Kong has got a lot of advantages, attractions. Hong Kong's tax base is low, so a lot of the wealthy businesses are coming to Hong Kong. Even there was a recent report saying that some of the big guys who make it big in Wall Street coming to Hong Kong to retire, because Hong Kong is a very livable city. But apart from a place for travel, for retirement, Hong Kong is a great place to do business. Not only taxes low, efficient, but then it connects to the wider market in China, South, the whole Asia Pacific. After all, Hong Kong is part of the a regional comprehensive economic partnership soon to join it soon. And that's the largest trading bloc in the world, representing one-third of the world's economy and one-third of the world's population.
5: Also on the current was Barry Wilson, who sits on the Northern Metropolis Subcommittee on Planning, Land and Conservation. The urban planner praised a five-year plan, saying it provides clarity and direction for investment and finance. He also supported the expansion of the educational zone in the mega project, saying it will give the city a real edge for attracting more talent.
6: I think the first thing to say is thank you for a five-year plan, because we've been going for so long, one year, it's been hard to see the direction. And we know investment needs to see the future. We know finance needs to see that. We all need to see where we're going. And I think it's given us some clarity. There were some really exciting things in there, I think, more ambitious than perhaps I was expecting. We have a lot of opportunity. I wonder if we can deliver it as the first class city that we're expected to be. So I think it gives us an opportunity to raise Hong Kong to the very top tier of world economies. How are we going to deliver it?
4: So obviously, you know, John Lee mentioned a lot about the Northern Metropolis, right? We'll see whether the Hong Kong can see they have a future and whether, you know, there are jobs that are viable for them. Will the Northern Metropolis provide us with that?
6: The Northern Metropolis is a huge opportunity. And I worry that there is an opportunity cost that will be lost if we don't execute it to its full potential. I think Hong Kong is very good at delivering solid, robust solutions. Everything is always good, but we don't often do things to excel world standard.
3: I think the universities are interested.
6: Well, there you go. So that's where I'm going. And I think the huge emphasis now, less on some of the industry, but more on the education and research that has gone in. And I saw, I think I'm right, I mean, it came very quickly, an increase from 80 to 300 and possibly even 1,000 hectares for education and research based with industry. I think that's very exciting, because I think that does give us the real edge to attract the right talent and hopefully deliver the quality of infrastructure that needs to go with that.
3: I think the industry part was that, because we've had the research before. We're working in technology. We've never really had the industry combined, and I think this is the opportunity.
6: Well, the worry is, and if you go up there now and you're crossing to Shenzhen, you can look down on a lot of development. There's a lot of logistics going in, and logistics are tin huts. You know, they're big sheds. It doesn't look very exciting. It doesn't look very interesting place that you want to go and live. So I think in terms of how you're going to actually build communities and livable cities around what's otherwise an industrial estate is quite a complex issue.
2: The time is 7:17. You're listening to Hong Kong Today. John Lee has vowed to speed up the development of three university towns in the Northern Metropolis. He said the aim is to drive the synergistic development between industries, academia and research. Elvis Yu with that story.
0: The area set aside for the Northern Metropolis University Town spans more than 1,000 hectares in total, covering Santin, Hongshekiu and Taku Ling. John Lee said the government will provide financial backing for universities to set up campuses at the towns.
1: In terms of financial arrangements, the government will provide full support through a multi-pronged approach, such as land premium exemption and loans, while post-secondary institutions will mobilize their reserves and slash or employ flexible funding modes, such as the issuance of bonds, to bring in market and social capital to jointly advance the Northern Metropolis University town development.
0: Lee said each university town will have a distinct focus that encompasses the five elements of education, technology, industry, talent and urban development. The Santin University town will focus on the development of medicine, life and health technology, AI, robotics, microelectronics and emerging industries, serving as the core of future innovation and technology development in Hong Kong. The Hongshui Kiel University Town is positioned as a cultivation center for smart manufacturing, applied post-secondary education, and internationalized talents. The Ta Kuling University Town, meanwhile, will incorporate arts and blue-green development elements while reserving space for future development needs. Building on the existing foundation, the chief executive said the administration will prioritize the development of the Sentin and Hongshui Kiel University Towns. Site allocation for the Hongshui Kiel University Town campus area is set to commence this year, and institutions are expected to move in from 2027 to 2028. Lee said the government will also accelerate the construction of ancillary facilities such as student hostels and continuously upgrade accommodation standards. The blueprint also sets a target of increasing full-time non-local post-secondary enrollments by 25% over the next 5 years, raising the student count from 79,800 in the 2024-25 academic year to 100,000 by 2029-30.
5: Elvis Yu. The government aims to cut the waiting time for public housing to less than 4 years by 2030, with the average wait for public rental housing down to 4.5 years in 2026-27. The goal is to lower it further thanks to an increase in public housing supply of 196,000 flats in the next 5 years. Ryan Yip, the vice president of the Our Hong Kong Foundation, told RTHK the targets are achievable.
7: The government is vastly increasing the supply of public housing over the next 5 years. Annual production is going to be double as compared to the past 5 years' level. So I think cutting it to 4 years will be realistic and also achievable. And I also believe that with all this light public housing and also transitional housing, I think we have around 30,000 light public housing to be completed in the next few years. It will be enough to rehouse the people currently living in subdivided units.
2: Turning overseas, clashes have broken out between Yemeni forces and Houthi fighters near the Saudi border. That's as Saudi Arabia and the Yemeni government scramble to respond to a new Houthi offensive. Jamie Clark has the details.
8: The Houthis on Wednesday released footage of fighting in the Al-Jawf area of Yemen on the border with Saudi Arabia. The group also released a video purporting to show the downing of a Saudi fighter jet. An operations commander for the Yemeni government, of which Saudi Arabia is the main backer, said Houthi militias are retreating and fleeing across all fronts. Separate footage from AFP news agency showed soldiers firing heavy machine guns, artillery and RPGs at distant targets, as well as what are said to be the bodies of Houthi fighters and entrenchments the government forces said the group had abandoned as they fell back. Earlier, Saudi Arabia accused the Houthis of launching a cowardly attack targeting Islam's holy city of Mecca, sparking outrage across the Muslim world. The Houthis, through military spokesperson Yahya Sari, swiftly rejected that as a lie.
9: There is no threat from Yemen to the holy sites. Our operations target their oil facilities and military bases, which are entirely far removed from the sacred places.
8: Sari said Saudi Arabia had carried out 40 airstrikes across Wednesday, targeting western Yemen. Since Yemen's civil war roared back to life in July, the Houthis have made rapid advances. They've seized the entirety of the country's Red Sea coast and strategic islands in the Bab el Mandeb Strait at the sea's southern tip. Airstrikes from Saudi Arabia have so far failed to roll back those gains.
5: Jamie Clark. European Commission President Ursula von der Leyen said the European Union is opening the door for Canada to become its first associate member. It comes at a time when US President Donald Trump has clashed with both Canada and EU states, ranging from tariffs to the Ukraine conflict. During her State of the EU address in Strasbourg, von der Leyen pitched the idea of the bloc embracing Ottawa.
10: We will work on intelligent manufacturing. We will create a tech alliance. We will integrate defence industrial bases. We will make the Arctic a flagship joint project. We will work on energy critical minerals and batteries, on AI, quantum cyber and economic security. This is not a partnership against anyone else, but for our common strength.
2: Musician Ed Sheeran is facing mounting criticism over his response to the decision to drop a pro-Palestinian rapper from his US tour. Macklemore was axed from the tour after remarks he made during a concert earlier this month. Jamie Clark has the details.
11: two words that are very near and dear to my heart, free Palestine.
8: Macklemore, a long-time critic of Israel's assault on Gaza, triggered a backlash after making free Palestine remarks during Ed Sheeran's Loop tour. The American rapper was dropped from the US leg of the tour on Monday. Venue owners said they would

0: Cantalaua concert with the US rapper in the lineup, Sheeran on Tuesday posted a lengthy statement to social media in which he said, quote, Macklemore coming off tour was the promoter's decision. It was not mine. Then, in solidarity with Macklemore, Sheeran's opening acts announced they were leaving the tour. Phineas, a musician and the brother of superstar Billie Eilish, said, artists must not be silenced when they speak up for the oppressed. Singer-songwriter Aaron Rowe and his band cited their nation, Ireland's history under colonisation to explain their decision. All of that means Sheeran is facing one of the biggest crises of his career. For music and culture journalist Jeff Ingold, the criticism stems partly from perceptions that Sheeran, one of the world's biggest musicians, has downplayed the influence that comes with his stature.
1: Ed Sheeran is a massive star. He has power and he has leverage. And essentially, what it looks like from the outside is that he just said, I can't do anything about this.
0: In his social media post, Sheeran said he was appalled by the conflict between Israel and Palestinians, but wanted his concerts to be a place of unity, joy, escapism and love, free of politics. But Ingold said fans also questioned the musician not having a stance after the four-time Grammy Award winner has previously spoken in favour of British politician Jeremy Corbyn, as well as performed at a Concert for Ukraine in 2022.
2: Jamie Clark, and in just a moment, Carlos Escueta will be back with a roundup of sports right after this.
3: Hong Kong's first five-year plan and the 2026 policy address have been announced.
4: The five-year plan is a blueprint for development, proactively aligning with the national 15 five-year plan. The policy address is an annual implementation roadmap outlining key measures for each year.
3: Hong Kong will boost its international advantages, expedite development of the northern metropolis, and improve people's livelihood.
4: A strategic vision for a bright new era, driving reform and boosting development, unleashing opportunities and enhancing livelihood.
5: Good morning, Sports News Now with me, I'm Carlos Escuela. We begin in football, and Manchester United was sent crashing out of the English League Cup in stunning fashion, surrendering a two-goal lead to fall 3-2 to Brighton at Old Trafford. Nasir Kareem with more.
6: United got off to a flying start in their third-round tie against Brighton, with teenage midfielder Shay Lacy scoring on his first senior start 8 minutes into the contest at Old Trafford. Mason Mount then doubled the lead for the home side just 2 minutes later, capitalising on a rebounded shot by Marcus Rashford. But the momentum began to shift in Brighton's favour right before the interval, with the visitors pulling one back in the first minute of first half stoppage time. It prompted the start of United's collapse. The Red Devils had no answer to Brighton's second half surge and were left reeling after conceding two more goals by the 70th minute to spark a chorus of boos from the home crowd. The 3-2 League Cup defeat marks another brutal blow for United boss Michael Carrick, whose shaky start to the season continues. Elsewhere, there was victory for Aston Villa, who won for just the second time this season, beating Coventry 3-1 at the CBS Arena.
5: More football, and in Spain, Barcelona continued their unbeaten start to the La Liga season with a 7-2 crushing of newly promoted Racing Santander. A hat-trick from Rafinha helped move the reigning champions 3 points clear of rivals Real Madrid at the top of the table. Elsewhere, Sunderland have made a triumphant return to European football after a 53-year absence. The Premier League side opened their Europa League campaign with a 1-0 win over Dutch side AZ Alkmaar at home. AC Milan, meanwhile, slipped to their first loss under manager Ruben Amorim with a 2-0 loss to home to Benfica. Meanwhile, Manchester City boss Enzo Maresca said the ongoing debate over VAR mustn't overshadow his side's derby performance against Manchester United last weekend. Maresca instead expressed sympathy for VAR officials, despite his team benefiting from an error that avoided Erling Haaland's winning goal in their 1-0 victory at Old Trafford.
7: Sometimes they go for you, the decision, sometimes they go against you. But also it's not easy, I think, for the VAR, for the people that they are in front of the screen, and in 10 seconds, 20 seconds, they have to make a decision. It's not easy for them. Sometimes they make some mistake, I make mistake, players, they make mistake. I think it's part of our job, but for sure, I don't think it's easy to be in front of the screen and take decision in 20 seconds or in 2 minutes. It's complicated also for them.
5: And finally, to the racetrack, where the calendar for the 2027 Formula One season has officially been unveiled. The season will feature 24 Grand Prix across 22 countries, with a record 10 sprint race weekends.

0: set to take place, including one in the twisty streets of Monaco. Preseason testing is scheduled from February 24th to 27th in Bahrain, before the first race is to be held there on March 12th to 14th. That will be followed by Saudi Arabia just a week later. And that's your look at sport.
1: Thanks, Carlos. And the weather forecast for today, mainly fine, dry and hot during the day, with a maximum temperature of around 32 degrees. Winds will be moderate easterly, occasionally fresh offshore. Looking ahead, fine for the rest of this week, and it's going to be dry during the day. There'll be sunny periods and a few showers early next week. Right now at the observatory, 27 degrees Celsius, with the relative humidity standing at 79%.

0: Let's cross over to the newsroom now for a look at some other news headlines.
1: It's 7:30. I'm Robert Kemp. The Federal Reserve has hiked its main interest rate for the first time in 3 years. The vote by the Federal Open Market Committee, or FOMC, was unanimous. The US Central Bank also suggested more hikes may be ahead. Kevin Walsh is the Fed chairman.
2: The FOMC decided to raise the target range for the federal funds rate by a quarter of a percentage point to 3.75% to 4% in support of the Federal Reserve's dual mandate. The committee is continuing its policy of maintaining ample reserves in the banking system.
1: A woman in her 50s has been found dead at a flat in Heng Far Chun. Police said she had a wound to her neck. Officers say they received a call for police assistance just before 8 p.m. The case was reclassified as murder shortly before midnight. Police have arrested the woman's husband at a separate location. U.S. lawmakers have approved broad new sanctions designed to squeeze Russia over the conflict in Ukraine, sending the legislation to U.S. President Donald Trump after months of delay. The legislation targets Russia's energy and defense sectors, Russian President Vladimir Putin and other senior officials, as well as tankers. It also gives Trump authority to impose tariffs of up to 100% on major buyers of Russian oil and gas. New York City Mayor Zohra Mamdani says he does not plan to attend any protests over Israeli Prime Minister Benjamin Netanyahu's expected arrival in New York for the UN General Assembly next weekend. He also said he had not encouraged New Yorkers to demonstrate. In a New York Times interview broadcast over the summer, Mamdani had called Netanyahu a war criminal, saying the city's legal department was considering whether he could be arrested.
3: I have made very clear about my views, my thoughts, my assessments. Also, when it comes to the UN General Assembly, my focus is ensuring that our city remains prepared to host representatives from across the world to keep New Yorkers safe. And I think also to ensure that we're able to both address the global conversation that is happening here in our city and the very local concerns that New Yorkers have about traffic and their ability to get from point A to point B over the course of that time period.
1: British Prime Minister Andy Burnham has hosted his Canadian counterpart Mark Carney at a football match, giving the leaders a chance to bond over their shared affection for Everton. The leaders held bilateral talks in Liverpool before the game and spoke to media just before, saying they would discuss closer ties, international diplomacy and growth of AI, defence and trade. Here's Andy Burnham.
4: And it's just so good for me to think that I will have somebody to talk to and commiserate about Everton at a G7 meeting, which is a really wonderful wonderful thought, because I'll be needing you. But you are so welcome to Liverpool and obviously to your beloved club, the new home of Everton Football Club. We're delighted that you're with us this evening. Looking forward to the discussion.
1: The new Smart HK.
0: Thanks to Robert Kemp in our newsroom. You're listening to Hong Kong Today with me, Ben Che and Todd Harding. Leading the news this morning, Chief Executive John Lee lays out Hong Kong's first five-year plan, which highlights the northern metropolis's role in accelerating economic growth.
5: The government aims to cut the waiting time for public housing to less than 4 years by building more flats.
0: And John Lee's policy address also finds favour, with lawmakers supporting 11 new measures to boost the city's birth rate.
5: Lawmakers, business chambers and institutions have welcomed Hong Kong's inaugural five-year plan, which spells out efforts to boost people's livelihoods, cement

0: the city's position as a global financial hub and speed up the development of the northern metropolis.
1: Chief Executive John Lee says his government has completed a historic mission by producing the blueprint, which also envisions the city becoming an international innovation and technology center and a top talent hub. Raymond Yang reports.
2: John Lee opened his speech at the Legislative Council by noting that the blueprint consists of 7 chapters and 28 units. The plan covers various development areas, such as the Greater Bay Area and the Northern Metropolis, and acts as a guide for the city's economic and social development in the next 5 years. The chief executive added that authorities would push reforms and ensure that everyone shares in the economic benefits. The cover of the blueprint's booklet is blue, symbolizing openness, progress, and stability. Lee delivered his 2026 policy address immediately afterwards. He said this arrangement let residents understand the relationship between Hong Kong's 5-year plan and the policy address.
0: Raymond Yeung. Hong Kong aims to achieve breakthroughs in economic development with the Northern Metropolis project to serve as a major growth engine. The goals were outlined in the city's first 5-year plan. Janice Lowe reports.
3: Chief Executive John Lee said the plan is to enhance Hong Kong's edge in global competition.
4: To ensure our long-term prosperity and stability, we must leverage our existing advantages while expediting development of new quality productive forces. We must consolidate and enhance Hong Kong's status as international financial, maritime and trade centers, and develop Hong Kong into an international I&T center and a global hub for high-caliber talent. We must advance the development of the 4 centers and 1 hub at full steam to sustain economic development and improve people's livelihood.
3: The blueprint also vowed to strengthen Hong Kong's role as a global offshore renminbi center and enhance the city's status as an international aviation hub. There will be measures to deepen financial innovation and enhance the city's global competitiveness and influence. The government also hopes to promote the integrated development of education, technology, and talent in the northern metropolis. Under the plan, the synergized development of industrial parks, universities, and research institutions will foster an innovation ecosystem where industry, academia, and research are deeply integrated. The plan will adopt a smart city concept in planning transport, housing, greening, and other public facilities. Meanwhile, Hong Kong will play an active part in taking forward major national strategies and deepening the development of the Greater Bay Area. According to the document, real GDP growth reached 3.6% in 2025, and the government aims to achieve growth within a reasonable range moving forward. Imports and exports of both goods and services are projected to see steady growth alongside global economic expansion, whereas average spending on innovation is expected to go up by 10% each year. The number of foreign companies setting up shop in Hong Kong is forecast to climb by 4 to 5% each year. At a press conference later, the chief executive explained why some of them are considered anticipatory, while others are binding targets that the government must achieve.
5: The most important one are the things that we believe affect livelihood, which are very critical. Environmental factors is important because definitely everyone needs to breathe, right? So we have to ensure that these factors that will affect health so much is something that we must do well to achieve. And this is an area that we will devote all resources and action to do.
3: He said officials who fail to deliver the binding targets must explain themselves or be held accountable.
1: Janice Lowe. Financial Secretary Paul Chan, for his part, says attracting talent with the right expertise is key to fast-tracking new sectors such as technology and innovation, as Hong Kong faces an aging population and an economic transition.
6: In order to fast-track this development, we would not be able to groom our own people fast enough. So we need to bring in this talents from overseas, from the mainland. So it is critical for our future economic growth that we have the strength of the population and these people have the qualifications, experience and expertise.

0: But now when you put the four centers, one hub, actually this vision is perfectly aligned with the national 15-5-year plan. For example, for the investor, when they want to invest into a new area, they need to know actually what exactly I'm going to invest, okay? So these certainty actually give the centers are highly interconnected. So for example, you're building a commodity and gold trading ecosystem directly boosts the physical warehouse in the northern metropolis. Means that now we are promoting the commodities, right? So we're promoting like gold vault for Hong Kong. And this will align clearly that where actually which position for what. And this is good for how we always said that how to from a super connector become a golden partner. So people can come here, set up a company to do these kind of businesses.
1: So the government has also in its policy address rolled out 10 measures to support the diversified development of SMEs. What are your views and how would it better help them to diversify their development?
0: I think the policy address mentioned like 10 SME support measures. For example, for the BOD fund, actually, now they cover also Uzbekistan and also Qatar. I think this very good aligned with the Belt and Road. You know, we just have a Belt and Road summit and it's very successful. Even the Prime Minister of Uzbekistan is here. So I think this helps a lot. Also, I think this utilizing the CDI, the commercial data interchange, I think this is also important to expand the digital DIY portal, transform Hong Kong into an active enabler, you know, helping SMEs modernize without heavy upfront costs.
1: So in the five-year plan, the government has proposed that it will actively develop cross-boundary e-commerce and support their upgrading, restructuring, and digital transformation, as well as the use of technology. What are your views on this?
0: I think currently a lot of SMEs, they are having a lot of issue in transformation. So a lot of traditional businesses, they are facing, you know, like changing of the economy structures. So I think the support of the SME currently, especially in the digital support, the transformation to give them a clear picture. For example, in the SME BOD fund, they include AI support now. So a lot of SMEs, they can use these funds to transform by using AI to help them to maybe be more competitive, especially in the digital markets.
1: Can you elaborate a bit more on the challenges that SMEs face in terms of maybe restructuring, adopting digital transformation, as well as expanding their markets into the mainland or even go global?
0: I think for SMEs, they already used to do businesses with the traditional international market. If you speak about go global, we never mentioned that we don't want a US or Europe market. We still, this is a very important part of our economy, especially SMEs. Most of them, they do trading businesses, right? And now we are pushing the emerging markets. We are talking about new emerging market like Central Asia, like Middle East that we have been spoken for 3 years, right? So for a lot of SMEs, when I speak to them, especially in the Hong Kong General Chamber of Commerce, when I speak to a lot of them, they said that we really want to move to a new market. But if without any support, without any like fundings, we can't do it. And one of the main issue for them is now everything is online. Everything is digital market. So they need support from that. And I think these are the challenges. But when you look at the policy address this year, you can see government actually focus a lot in using the BOD in the AI and the digital transformation. I hope we can transfer this message more transparent and more clearly to the SME to let them know how to use these funds to help them to move to the emerging market by using AI or going to the digital markets. Yeah.
1: So the government also said that it aims to consolidate as well as enhance the SAR's status as an international maritime center and shift from volume-driven to value-driven. From your perspective, how would this help boost the local economy?
0: When we talk about marine center, you know, this is a long-time business for Hong Kong already. Before, you know, we want to build a lot of ports, right? Like a lot of dock, we do more containers. But looking at the current markets, I think this transformation, this support of marine center is more in high-margin services, such as ship finance, marine insurance, arbitration. And we mentioned a lot of arbitration centers now. So I think these are the soft power that I think Hong Kong can use to make an even better maritime center.
2: That was business sector lawmaker Jonathan Lamport. The government is aiming to cut the waiting time for public housing to less than 4 years by 2030. This was announced by the chief executive, who stressed the need to boost overall supply and eradicate substandard subdivided units.

0: Chloe Fung reports.
1: With the average wait for public rental housing down to 4.5 years in 2026 to 2027, the goal is to lower it further, thanks to an increase in public housing supply to 196,000 flats in the next 5 years. The total includes 30,000 light public housing units, according to the city's first five-year blueprint. Zhang Li said the government also aims to resolve the issue of substandard subdivided flats by 2030.
2: We will take an orderly approach to the eradication of poor quality subdivided units. Implementing the basic housing unit regime will massively increase the supply of public housing that will take forward the long-term housing strategy. We will crack down on the abuse of public housing and speed up the turnover of public housing. We will continue to embrace the spirits of people-centric and care for the community, and respond swiftly to the disadvantaged community's needs.
1: The chief executive said the government plans to utilize public housing resources to help residents move up the housing ladder, while facilitating property ownership among younger people. On longer-term supply, he envisioned public rental housing to account for 40% of total supply in the next decade, with subsidized sale flats and private homes each making up 30%. The government will also promote the use of smart construction technologies, such as modular integrated construction, to speed up production and increase efficiency. To boost land supply, Li said the government will make available 2,500 hectares of the so-called spade-ready sites, those that are ready for development in the coming decade, of which 1,400 hectares will be ready in the next 5 years. He said the land will be gradually released so that the market can develop in a healthy manner. And in what's termed a new mindset on urban redevelopment, officials will use land in new development areas to support the renewal of old districts. For example, sites in the northern metropolis will be reserved for urban renewal authority projects. The authority will commit at least $40 billion for its initiatives in the next 5 years.
3: Chloe Fung. A senior representative from a think tank says the government's target of cutting the waiting time for public housing is reasonable and achievable, given the projected increase in supply over the coming years. Ryan Yip, the vice president of the Our Hong Kong Foundation, spoke to Hayley Yip.
4: The government is vastly increasing the supply of public housing over the next 5 years. Annual production is going to be double as compared to the past 5 years level. So I think cutting it to 4 years will be realistic and also achievable. And I also believe that with all this light public housing and also transitional housing, I think we have around 30,000 light public housing to be completed in the next few years. It will be enough to, you know, rehouse the people currently living in subdivided units.
5: And the policy address proposes raising the proportion of larger subsidized sale flats in the northern metropolis from 20 to 25% for projects completed from 2031 to 32 onwards. Is that enough to meaningfully improve living standards, or should this apply to all new subsidized housing?
4: I think it's a good first step. The reason why we can try this first in the northern metropolis is that we have enough supply of land in the northern metropolis, meaning that we have enough supply of housing in the northern metropolis. When you have enough supply of housing, then we can think about how we can increase the size of the units. Of course, ideally, it should be rolled out to the whole of the territories. But given that in a lot of the urban centers, the site areas might be restrictive, and then we might not have enough supply in the city center, I think it's good to start this first in the northern metropolis, and we can see how the effects are, and then we can, you know, gradually roll this out to the whole of the territory.
0: The time is now 7:48. You're listening to Hong Kong Today. Turning to the policy address, in a bid to encourage couples to have more than one child, the chief executive announced that they will receive $30,000 for every baby after their first. Wendy Wong reports.
6: In his policy address, Zhang Li said an existing $20,000 bonus for a new baby will continue for another 3 years after it expires next month. In all, the chief executive announced 11 measures to encourage childbirth. Families with more than one child will see the tax allowance for the second child and beyond rise from $140,000 to $160,000. If they

0: buy a home within 1 year before the baby is born or 2 years after, they can get a $20,000 deduction on stamp duty. Lee added that if the family buys a flat under the government's home ownership scheme, the maximum loan-to-value ratio will be raised to 95%, meaning they will need to pay less upfront. Other measures to support families who want to have children include more IVF places at the hospital authority, more childcare centres, and expanded after-school childcare services. Speaking in an afternoon press conference, the CE said, compared with those who have decided against having children or are still hesitant, it's easier to encourage those who already have one child to have more.
1: I think we can help those who has already had one child. Then it will be much easier to encourage them to have a second child. That is why I want to put the resources at the most appropriate place by emphasizing the government policy of encouraging a second child.
0: Lee said the government is trying to remove as many hurdles as possible to create a positive family environment for raising children.
2: Wendy Wong. DAB lawmaker Nixie Lam says alongside the cash incentives, she's pleased to see the government providing more childcare services. She also told Janice Lowe that she hopes the government will consider raising the age limit for IVF treatment at public healthcare from 40 to 45.
3: We shouldn't only looking into one of the policies. At the moment, we're actually looking at 11 new measurements to add on to the existing $20,000 bonuses. I think you may remember we have been discussing whether the government's going to cancel it, how we're going to do it, and now we actually have another extension of 3 years and another enhancement on the second child for $30,000. And I think on top of that, the most important is about the child caring support at the moment. I mean, government's already announced that they will increase the amount of the after-school caring to unlimited. And also, I think that the formation of the new facilities for the childcare is very important. The bonuses is one of the happy money, you know, happy licensee money. But most importantly is when they go to work. We're talking about 70% of the parents, they are at work parents. They need to rely on either helpers or their parents, or sometimes, most importantly, if they don't have other helps, they need to have some sort of government funded community childcare facilities that to help them to boost that confidence to have childbearing.
4: So the HA will step up IVF in phases over the next 3 years. Do you think the increase is sufficient?
3: This is already the second time the government increased the quota. I think there's a very good direction. We are looking at quite a bit of numbers that we know that at the moment in Hong Kong, they're facing this sort of problems. I think maybe the second stage we should look at whether we should increase the age limit at the moment for public service on IVF. We're actually looking at the 40 years old bar, whether we can increase that to 45. I think that will be my second request to the government on top of that.
4: So for parents who buy a home within 1 year before the baby is born or 2 years after, they can get a $20,000 deduction on stamp duty. So what do you make of the significance of this measure?
3: I think it's quite important that housing is one of the major consideration when they have childbearing. We notice quite a bit of the couples when they get married, they might not live together. But if they have the children, they will be seriously looking at whether we should get a place, whether we should rent it, whether we should buy it. And I mean, at the moment, the pricing now is quite attractive for them to start a new family. So I think this policy will definitely help them to do a long-term planning for their childbearing environments.
4: So what else do you think the government can do to further boost childcare, apart from maybe you mentioned, raising the age limit for IVF treatment?
3: I think there's a lot of things. One of pressures, well, we understand, is on education. The whole education environment, a lot of the parents will say, well, this is too competitive. And some of them will say, because of AI, is very stressed up. They don't know whether they should go on the traditional lane or go to iSchool or some other curriculum. I think we maybe need to give more confidence on the whole education planning and how we're going to shift and how we're going to train our youngsters to cope with the future environment. I think that is one of the most important things we should look at.
5: DAB lawmaker Nixie Lam there. The chief executive says Hong Kong is considering tapping into the exchange fund to buy more gold as part of efforts to boost the trade in gold and transform the city into a world trading center for the precious metal. Chloe Fung reports.
6: The fund serves as the city's de facto sovereign wealth fund and war chest to defend the Hong Kong dollar's peg to the U.S. dollar. It stood at

0: at $134.7 billion in the first 6 months of this year. In his policy address, John Lee noted that the Hong Kong Monetary Authority, which manages the fund, is exploring the possibility of raising the exchange fund's gold holdings and participating in the local spot and futures market. The government is also considering allowing the Mandatory Provident Fund Scheme's authority to offer a greater range of MPF investments in gold exchange-traded funds. Officials will also encourage the gold trading sector to set up an industry association and host a flagship event next year. On the broader commodity trading ecosystem, Lee noted the city is storing over 20,000 tons of metals at designated local warehouses, with local storage area exceeding 60,000 square meters. This came after the London Metal Exchange included the SER in its global warehousing network last year and approved 15 facilities so far to store metals such as copper, tin, and zinc. To further transform the city into a global commodity trading hub, Lee said authorities will roll out more tax incentives to attract more traders to set up and expand their businesses in the SER.
1: Chloe Fung. U.S. stocks have seesawed lower after the Federal Reserve raised its key interest rate for the first time in more than 3 years to fight stubbornly high inflation stemming from soaring crude oil prices caused by the U.S.-Israeli war on Iran. In its accompanying statement, the Fed said its decision was unanimous and more tightening is likely in the near future as it tries to control inflation. The S&P 500 fell 0.4% to 7,552. The Dow fell 1.2% to 51,460. While the Nasdaq fell less than 0.1% to 25,978. Eric Deighton is the president and managing director of the Wealth Alliance.
2: There's the old saying, buy on rumor, sell on news, or sell on rumor, buy on news. The rumor was that the Fed was going to hike rates. We've been selling off in anticipation of the hike. The hike happened. The knee-jerk reaction of the market was a rally. At one point, the S&P was up about a third of a percent. Nasdaq was up over 0.5%, Dow is about flat.
3: And Carlos Escueta will be back with a final look at the latest sporting action in just a moment.
4: Hong Kong's first five-year plan and the 2026 policy address have been announced.
5: The five-year plan is a blueprint for development, proactively aligning with the national 15 five-year plan. The policy address is an annual implementation roadmap outlining key measures for each year.
4: Hong Kong will boost its international advantages, expedite development of the northern metropolis, and improve people's livelihood.
5: A strategic vision for a bright new era, driving reform and boosting development, unleashing opportunities and enhancing livelihood.
6: Good morning, Sports News Now with me, I'm Carlos Escueda. Football up first, and Manchester United was sent crashing out of the English League Cup in stunning fashion, surrendering a two-goal lead to fall 3-2 to Brighton at Old Trafford. Nasri Karim has more.
7: United got off to a flying start in their third-round tie against Brighton, with teenage midfielder Shay Lacy scoring on his first senior start 8 minutes into the contest at Old Trafford. Mason Mount then doubled the lead for the home side just 2 minutes later, capitalising on a rebounded shot by Marcus Rashford. But the momentum began to shift in Brighton's favour right before the interval, with the visitors pulling one back in the first minute of first-half stoppage time. It prompted the start of United's collapse. The Red Devils had no answer to Brighton's second-half surge and were left reeling after conceding two more goals by the 70th minute to spark a chorus of boos from the home crowd. The 3-2 League Cup defeat marks another brutal blow for United boss Michael Carrick, whose shaky start to the season continues. Elsewhere, there was victory for Aston Villa, who won for just the second time this season, beating Coventry 3-1 at the CBS Arena.
6: For more football results, and Sunderland have made a triumphant return to European football after a 53-year absence. The Premier League side opened their Europa League campaign with a 1-0 win over Dutch side AZ Alkmaar at home. AC Milan, meanwhile, slipped to their first loss under manager Ruben Amorim with a 2-0 home loss to Benfica. And finally, on the racetrack, the calendar for the 2027 Formula One season has officially been unveiled. The season will feature 24 Grand Prix across 22 countries, with a record 10 sprint race weekends set to take place, including one in the twisty streets of Monaco. pre-season testing is scheduled from February 24 to 27 in Bahrain before the first race is held there on March 12th to 14th.

0: That will be followed by Saudi Arabia just a week later. And that's your look at sports.
1: Thanks, Carlos. And before we go, the weather forecast for today, mainly fine, dry and hot during the day with highs of around 32 degrees. Winds will be moderate easterly, occasionally fresh offshore. Looking ahead, fine for the rest of this week, dry during the day. Right now, 27 degrees Celsius, the relative humidity, 79%.
2: The mainland and Hong Kong are connected. We all do our best with what we have to achieve a bright future together.

0: RTHK, the news at 8 with Robert Kemp. The Federal Reserve has hiked its main interest rate for the first time in 3 years. The vote by the Federal Open Market Committee, or FOMC, was unanimous. The US Central Bank also suggested more hikes may be ahead. Kevin Walsh is the Fed chairman.
1: The FOMC decided to raise the target range for the federal funds rate by a quarter of a percentage point to 3.75% to 4%. In support of the Federal Reserve's dual mandate. The committee is continuing its policy of maintaining ample reserves in the banking system.
0: U.S. President Donald Trump criticized the rate rise, saying U.S. interest rates should be 1% or less. A woman in her 50s has been found dead at a flat in Heng Far Chun. Police said she had a wound to her neck. Officers say they received a call for police assistance just before 8 p.m., The case was reclassified as murder shortly before midnight. Police have arrested the woman's husband at a separate location. Lawmakers have welcomed Chief Executive John Lee's policy address measures to boost the birth rate. They include extending the $20,000 newborn cash bonus for 3 years and increasing it to $30,000 for subsequent children. Parents will also receive a $20,000 stamp duty deduction if they buy a home within a specified window around the birth. Judy Chan is a lawmaker.
2: Besides education or health care, I think housing is quite a main consideration for each family. So I think it is quite a new concept for Hong Kong to have such measure. So I think any new parents, they would definitely will welcome this measure. And I'm sure it will help a lot. At least it will send a really positive message and telling the society that the government is trying everything.
0: Members of the public can pay their respects to Hong Kong's first chief executive, Tung Chee Wah, by signing condolence books across the city starting tomorrow. The condolence points, Moreton Terrace Activity Centre in Causeway Bay, Kai Tak Community Hall and Sai Lau Kok Garden in Tsuen Wan, will open between 9 a.m. and 9 p.m. on Friday and Saturday and from 9 a.m. to noon on Sunday. US President Donald Trump has dismissed the prospect of Canada becoming a European Union associate member. Yesterday, European Commission President Ursula von der Leyen said she wanted to open the door to Canada having such a status. Canadian Prime Minister Mark Carney has said Ottawa was seeking a unique alliance with the bloc, not membership.
3: I think it's laughable. Look, the whole thing with Canada. Canada's been a terrible trade partner. And no, I don't see that. And if they do that, if I think it's at all a hostile act, I will put very serious tariffs or stop trading with Europe on many things. So if they do that, if Europe does that with a bad intention, if it's a good intention, that's fine. If it's a bad intention, we'll put very heavy tariffs on Europe.
0: U.S. lawmakers have approved broad new sanctions designed to squeeze Russia over the conflict in Ukraine, sending the legislation to U.S. President Donald Trump after months of delay. The legislation targets Russia's energy and defense sectors. Russian President